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2: Beach. Western civilization and delivering common sense for the American people. Ladies and gentlemen, here's Scott Jennings.
3: He's back. Kentucky Senator Mitch McConnell returns to the Capitol and casts the deciding vote on a Trump judicial nominee. Which way did he go? We have details ahead. Will AM radio be preserved in new cars? Believe it or not, that fight comes to the House floor today. We'll track that, plus other important legislative news. And Eric Flores is running for Congress in Texas' 34th District, one of the most closely watched congressional campaigns in America. He stops by for a chat. All that and more, much more, on this Tuesday, September the 15th. I'm Scott Jennings, reporting for Salem, live from Washington, D.C. And oh, by the way, I'll see you over at CNN at 4 and 9 o'clock Eastern today. On this day, by the way, in 1916, for nearly 2 years, the armies of Europe had been trapped in the mud, fighting the Great War. Machine guns made crossing open ground nearly suicidal.

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0: You must remember this presents The Bisexuals. Libby Holman was a sexually fluid blues singer who became famous in the 1920s, and then infamous when she was indicted for her husband's murder. 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Also featuring Elizabeth Taylor, Josephine Baker, drugs, orgies, and, of course, movies. 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
4: Senate Spotlight. I'm Paul Stevens, Fox News. The Senate Judiciary Committee holding an oversight hearing with FBI Director Kash Patel today. He was asked if the Bureau has uncovered any new info about Thomas Crooks, who allegedly tried to assassinate President Trump and Butler PA back in 2024.
5: I think we looked at some 27 devices, exfiltrated all the data off of them, looked for connections to individuals in America and overseas, and we found no evidence that individual was literally even speaking to any other human being other than his parents who he resided with.
4: Meantime, the hearing was disrupted by several fiery exchanges by Democrats accusing Patel of politicizing the Bureau, including this exchange with New Jersey Senator Cory Booker.
6: If you want to answer my questions, go to the next person. This is ridiculous. What a mockery you are.
5: You are the biggest mockery in the United States Senate, and you're sitting next to Schiff.
6: Yeah, well, 8 million people in New Jersey don't think so.
7: Done.
4: And Patel defending his record as FBI boss, pointing out decreasing numbers of violent crime during his tenure. President Trump's lashing out of the U.S. Supreme Court over its decision on mail-in ballots.
8: Attorney General Todd Blanche says the Justice Department will comply with a Supreme Court order preventing the Postal Service from enforcing mail-in ballot restrictions sought by the president.
9: That doesn't mean that we're not going to do everything in this administration that we can to make sure that there are free and fair elections.
8: Blanche also says President Trump is very frustrated by recent Supreme Court rulings.
9: The idea that President Trump shouldn't be allowed to communicate to the American people his frustration, I don't share that.
8: In a social media post, President Trump wrote the justices are not the people he interviewed, but merely a shell of their original selves. At the White House, Jared Halpern, Fox News.
4: And Senate Democrats today blocking a bill to create a new regulatory framework for cryptocurrency. 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
10: 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Just click listen, then swipe right and hear the latest news updates on your time. 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
4: The war with Iran could cost about $2 to $3 billion more per month for as long as it continues. That's according to a report released by the nonpartisan Congressional Budget Office. The report estimates those costs could even rise further with both countries exchanging attacks on each other. A close ally.

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1: 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Libby Holman was a sexually fluid blues singer who became famous in the 1920s and then infamous when she was indicted for her husband's murder. 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

0: 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Now it's paralyzed.
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6: An Iranian proxy is a big problem. I'm Tom Rigotti, Fox News. A Saudi Arabian pipeline responsible for the transport of millions of barrels of oil a day is scheduled to be largely out of service for weeks. Middle Eastern officials are pointing blame at drones from Iranian-backed militias in Iraq. Fox's Steve Harrigan is in Tel Aviv with the latest.
7: That oil pipeline all the way across Saudi Arabia, 750 miles long, it was carrying 4 million barrels of oil every day. Now for weeks, that oil is not going to go to market, and Saudi Arabia is being hit day after day by attacks from Iranian-backed Houthis. They're hitting not just the oil infrastructure, but they're also targeting cities as well. Warnings going out even in the city of Mecca, the holiest site. And real concerns, too, not just about oil infrastructure, but about some of the territory these Houthis have been able to take.
6: This comes as the Houthis have begun taking over territory near the mouth of the Red Sea. The nation's Treasury Secretary is touting the administration's economic agenda, highlighting job growth and easing inflation. This as energy prices soar thanks to the war with Iran. Fox Business Network's Edward Lawrence has the latest from the White House.
8: Treasury Secretary Scott Bessent pushing the Trump administration's policies that created growth in the economy here. Now, the Treasury Secretary testified that census numbers show the poverty rate went down 0.5% to 10.2%, with household income rising 2.6%. Democrats tried to pin inflation, which remains above the Fed's 2% target, on President Trump, citing a conflict with Iran as well as tariffs. Bessent believes that inflation will fall once the operations in Iran ends. Now, the economy under pressure also for the rise of the 10-year treasury bond. As it rises, the price to borrow money for home mortgages and new cars, well, that goes up.
6: Another struggle on Wall Street today. The Dow lost 328 points. The NASDAQ gave up 205. 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
13: There will be scattered showers and some thunderstorms around this evening and overnight tonight. Now, some folks will see some very heavy downpours of rain, but others will not see anything at all. It's very humid. 75 for the overnight low. Wednesday, we'll keep scattered showers and thunderstorms around in the morning on Wednesday, then turning partly sunny. It's a hot, humid day, 96. Pure summer Thursday and again on Friday. 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
7: Be part of reconciliation, the $5,000 checks? Would it be fully paid for? Is there an income cap? What could it look like, actually?
8: Well, I'm not going to get into details of all that because, again, we haven't had time to process that. You all have been watching me work for 3 years as Speaker. It takes a long time to build consensus around these things, and that's a big idea that's going to take a lot of process, and we've begun some of that process right now. I spoke with the President about this late last night. He is very animated right now, as the Vice President was with us this morning. We're convinced we're going to win, and so we're setting the plans in place to continue the strides that we've made to make life more affordable for Americans. Now, look, we're going to acknowledge, obviously, gas prices are too high right now. Diesel prices are too high. There's a very simple reason for it. It's tied, of course, to the Strait of Hormuz. We have got to get commerce stabilized in the Strait of Hormuz. I believe, and I've been saying now for a couple of weeks, I believe we're going to enter a new phase of that soon, because I know that our international partners, our allied nations in NATO and other places around the world, are the Arab countries in that region there, they have a larger stake in the Strait of Hormuz being open than even we do, because they get so much of the commerce through that international waterway.
9: Death to America and seeks nuclear weapons to do just that. Under his leadership, America is no longer managing the Iranian threat. We are ending it. And America's economic resurgence is reinforcing our capacity to do so from a position of strength.
5: So Scott Bessent and, of course, Mike Johnson, which is, I mean, we're not going to have Congress in session till who knows when. So I'm not quite sure what the plan is, and I don't know if enough members of media are asking Mike Johnson this, but the push for things like, I don't know, the SAVE Act that we've talked about ad nauseum, just not going to happen before midterms, which is always a real nice thing. Welcome to the show. Dana Lash with you. Top of this first hour on Tuesday. There's not going to be any legislative news that's coming out. So we're going to roll through some of the latest. Everything that's going to be happening at this point isn't going to have to do with legislation. It's going to have to do with basically culture fights. That's it. So we're going to dive into just some of the latest stuff that we have here, get you set up for the day. But welcome to the radio program. We've got some stuff popping off with Iran. I feel like we're getting underreporting on that with everything that's been happening in Iran. I feel like there's

been an inordinate amount of underreporting, which with the latest with the Houthis, with Saudi Arabia, the energy gas prices, because now people are anticipating the prices at the pump to go sky high. But that's also not so much due to Saudi Arabia and the Houthis in Yemen, but you also have to look at what's been happening with Russia and Ukraine, which is also adding to the mix, which isn't anything that we don't have anything to do with that. But I'm sure everything is going to be made to be our fault anyway. But there's a lot of stuff factoring into that, so we're going to get you all set up. All right, first and foremost, a couple of things to hit. I know we have this audio. We're starting it off a little weird today.

You think so? How do you know? Like, I'm sorry. I can't get over this. I saw this sound. I saw this last night, and I can't get over it. How in the hell do you know? Wait, what's your favorite drag queen is? Does he spend a lot of time in drag shows? I'm made of questions right now. Who thought to ask him that? Like, what if he didn't know? Was that going to be a gotcha? If they asked James Tallarico, well, who's your favorite drag queen? And he's like, oh, I just don't know. I mean, were they going to drag him for it? I'm really curious. I'm made of questions right now. So Tallarico says his favorite drag queen, he's got one. Now, this guy's trying so hard to attract the normies. But I don't think that it's going over successfully as he wanted to. Because at least, thankfully, some Texans and people who came from California to Texas don't quite trust it yet. They don't quite trust him. And with good reason. With good reason. I feel like the inauthenticity is really starting to shine through with Tallarico and his campaigning. But I'm just trying to wrap my mind around how in the world that's like a thing. So if he didn't know, would that have cost him support? And the fact that he does know, is that going to cost him support? I mean, it's really weird. I've just never seen anybody just say, yeah, well, my favorite drag queen is. You have to be pretty, I think, embedded in that culture in order to be able to answer the way that he did, right? And I think that that kind of tells you all of his talk about being a normie. He's not really a normie. I just don't know. I mean, for crying out loud, most people struggle naming maybe one of their favorite athletes. Who's your favorite drag? It's just weird. What a weird question to ask, as though that's some sort of metric in society. Now, we'll come back to this. Mitch McConnell was seen leaving his residence yesterday. So I first saw on X all of this hubbub about Mitch McConnell. Maybe something's happening at his house. They had aides there and police, and everybody was swarming. And then he was, rolled out of his home in a wheelchair. And my first thought was, do they not have a back door? That was my first thought. Then my second thought was, well, maybe he wanted to make a show of this for the public. And, hey, guys, I'm alive. But does that really help? Because he's in a wheelchair and he's having trouble, like, even moving his arms. And it's not a flex. I think he was trying to assure people that he was around or trying to quell questions. But I don't think it did any of that. I think there's more questions. Like, he's barely able to get around. And I'm not going to jump on the train. I've been super critical, probably more so than any other conservative, definitely any other broadcaster on air. And I'll say that with full snottiness. I have been more critical and called balls and strikes with Mitch McConnell than any single one of my contemporaries, bar none. That being said, I'm not going to jump on this like pile on because, I mean, we have our Supreme Court and we have half the judiciary. The reason we have it is because of Mitch McConnell. Remember during the second part of Trump's first term, I had said at the time that he's got to move towards a judicial agenda, meaning because he ended up losing power in Congress, he needed to switch and he ended up losing a lot of seats in Congress, and he needed, after midterms, his first term, so that was in 2018, he needed to sort of shift to a judicial footing. And he needed Mitch McConnell to be able to help him do that. And McConnell is probably, I mean, for all of the discussions about him, he's a very smart parliamentarian. And he was able to not only, I know everybody knows Kavanaugh, and everybody knows, you know, all of these other justices that are on the Supreme Court that came up through Trump's term. But what people don't realize is that there were appellate judges. There are judges at lower levels of the judiciary that Trump has to appoint. McConnell has to shepherd through there. And it's very, very tricky. They were able to do it. And I really do think one of the reasons why we're seeing, whether it's Roe v. Wade, whether it's a lot of these legislative legal battles with men and women, sports, etc., is because of

0: the judiciary that McConnell really did help shape. I mean, I think there is something to that. And there is, absolutely. And he deserves a lot of credit for it. But that said, you know, a lot of people, myself included, were very unhappy after Gang of Eight, etc. But I think that he's really assisted, I mean, really helped his reputation. And I think he saved Republicans with the judiciary the second half of Trump's term. So the, I know it's kind of like a love-hate kind of relationship, not hate, but love, ugh, dislike kind of relationship, right? I mean, in 2018, remember, Trump lost Congress. I think that, I can't remember the number of seats that Democrats did. They needed 23 to flip the chamber, and they went over that. I remember that. They went far over that. And we retained control of the Senate. So the Senate had the power, you know, Trump nominates, the Senate handles all of the hearings, and that's how you were able to get a lot of these justices, a lot of these judges through, not just at SCOTUS, but also lower levels. That's significant. That's incredibly huge. And a lot of the decisions, a lot of the good decisions that have been made have been a direct result of that. So I give Mitch McConnell credit. That said, you can't sit here and hide in your room and hide in your house and not tell the people what's happening. We all know something's going on. We saw how well this didn't work with Joe Biden. It does not work to do this to the American people. Keeping people in the dark. Good heavens, if anybody realizes this yet, particularly within the establishment, keeping people in the dark only makes room for conspiracy theories and conjecture. You're inviting it at this point. You're absolutely inviting it at this point. So this is not good. It's not a good look for him to be silent about it for so long. They just need to come out and say, look, the senator either had a stroke or an accident or something. But trying to cover things up just never works well. We have more on the way as we move. We've got headlines on the way and a bunch of other stuff to unpack, including Texas polling. As we move, the folks who make the program possible is our friends at Preborn. Preborn is a great organization that stands in the gap, and they are there to assist women who are facing unplanned pregnancies because those women have poison whispered in their ears by society telling them they're not strong enough to raise a child and really like pushing them towards the abortion industry. So one of the things that Preborn does is they provide a free ultrasound, and not just a free ultrasound, but they also partner with these women for the first 2 years of their infants' lives. Preborn offers emotional, practical, faith-based support centered on compassion, and they start it with an ultrasound, which is incredibly powerful. There are numerous studies that show when a woman is contemplating abortion and she hears her baby's heartbeat in an ultrasound, that baby's chance at life doubles. And so you don't have to just talk about being pro-life. You can actually be active and support it and support women and families facing these situations. 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We should all be concerned about the rise of Marxist ideology in America because it threatens the very freedoms that make this country what it is. 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
3: And now, all of the news you would probably miss. It's time for Dana's Quick Five.
4: A Pennsylvania man was charged with planning an ISIS-inspired terror attack. The guy was taken into custody as he was apparently preparing for a mass casualty incident that they were saying that could have, this is coming from the Department of Justice, that were, they were saying could have taken many lives. He apparently, the only thing though is they act like, they said that he had 190 rounds of ammunition. I'm sorry, but that's not a lot. That's literally not a lot. I know that people who have no idea about guns think that that's like an asinine or an astronomical amount. It really isn't. I mean, you'll go through like triple that just, you know, training at the range. That's it. So it's kind of stupid. But they said that this guy apparently had plans to carry out a mass casualty incident and that the DOJ announced the capture of the suspect. He's accused of planning this ISIS-style inspired attack in Pennsylvania. They announced that this morning. Of course, Waymo is going to bring autonomous ride-hailing to Vegas. Now, I'm curious as to how this is going to work. And the reason I say that is because Vegas is notorious. They have their cab unions, right? So they, like, if you're doing rideshare, you have to go to, like, a weird part of a hotel or somewhere to even get on to get a rideshare. So I don't know how the Waymo is going to work because they change the way that they go in all the time. Depending, I mean, Kane and I know, you know this. Okay, tell the fuck. I mean, you have to go like.
5: You have to go to a separate part of the hotel outside, and then these rideshare,
4: right.
5: You know, whatever one you're hailing is going to be coming to you. I imagine that's how Waymo's going to do it, where you get on the app and you order a car, and it comes to you in those areas.
4: But what happens when they change the way that they go in? Like sometimes, like for instance, like MGM or somebody, they have a big event, and they'll change the way the rideshares come in. What happened? I'm like, are Waymo's going to be able to? They're going to be running people over, and then it's not like you're someone who is in security is going to be. That's another thing. Like, what happens if a Waymo pulls up? I'm just thinking that's prime time to do something. You got a bottleneck right there. You have a Waymo that goes in there. What's going to happen if security approaches and it's like you need to move the car? There's not going to be anybody in there driving it. I don't know. I think that they're novelties, but I don't think that they're practical in all of these situations, really. Apparently, Poot Booty Juice says that, of course, America is ready for a gay president. No, like, I guess, I don't understand. I'm going to just, God help me right now. This is so stupid. This is why, honestly, I want a giant asteroid. I'm not joking. Like, I want to go out in a blaze of glory asteroid hitting the rock because we deserve it. This is stupid. I mean, can't we, I don't know. I mean, I would just imagine that you would say America's ready for a completely competent candidate from the Democrat Party who hasn't produced one in, I don't know, 30 years. But instead he's like, no, America's ready for someone who chooses to have sex with dudes. A dude who has sex with dudes. That's what America's ready for. As though it's some kind of qualification. Oh, look, Mr. Vladimir Putin, here comes this negotiator. Now, here he has sex with dudes. So that's like really, you know, he's really going to best you in this match of wits here. You see what I mean? It's stupid. Identity politics are retarded. Planet Mercury appears to have shrunken drastically, like a balloon left out in the cold. You know why? It's probably Matt. Oh, wait, no, that's Pluto. Pluto is the one that gets left behind. But Mercury, they say it looks like it's shrinking. We have a lot more on the way. 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
1: Remember when I told you guys yesterday that the media is going to start now going and talking to all of the UT kids? Well, they have. Yeah, I told you that. I told you they were going to do it. I told you it was going to happen. And of course they're going to do it because that's what media does. I mean, this is what I don't like, unforced errors. And yes, you know, all of this stuff is an unforced error. I don't like it, and I don't like having to pretend retardation when I don't want to. I don't like spending my personal capital to clean up for sloppy-ass politicians who are almost twice my age. It's really annoying, and I'm really tired of it. Can I just be very honest? I don't know. I'm aggravated about it. I'm disappointed by the party. I'm in a mood. Because it's been 24, actually longer than that now. How many hours has this been? How many days has this been? A couple of days now. This story that had to do with this tweet that came out from the race for Texas Railroad Commission. It's an important spot, right? They deal with oil and gas. They deal with a lot of stuff. I mean, I know it's Texas Railroad Commission, but they deal with a lot of stuff. And, you know, it's a pretty big, important position. And there's a Democrat running for the seat, and nobody wants the Democrat to take power. So, you know, I saw this because this had to do with that photo with UT. I have a piece that's going to be up actually here shortly over at Substack that dives into this a little bit and gets into just kind of the lay of the land. And I can't believe we're still talking about this because Democrats desperately need a deflection, and the GOP gave them one. And all the infighting and all the doubling down has just made it worse. And I get aggravated because

0: Because you can't talk about anything on the hellscape that is social media. Social media is mental AIDS. Let's be very clear. It's mental AIDS. You can sit here and call it a mind virus and everything else, but honestly, it's mental AIDS. That's what it is. And I'm pulling up this tweet. So this story is still going because now you have the press, which I told you they were going to do this. They're now reaching out to these students, and they're getting into the students backfiring. Oh, the students speak up. UT Austin students fire back. And, I mean, you knew they would. It's just an unforced error. It's an absolute... And here's the thing that really angers me. It's a stupid, unforced error that just robbed us of a real opportunity to actually talk about what the issue is here. Although John Cornyn did give me a little bit of an opportunity yesterday evening. I saw this post that he had made where he said he had retweeted it and said, oh, Beau French doubles down on racist post made after UT win against Ohio State. Now, the focus on identity politics is obscuring the real argument. Because what's the real argument? What is the real argument here? It's about immigration and lawlessness, correct? I mean, it's about national sovereignty. It's all of these things. That's what it's about. And the focus on identity politics over this is obscuring the actual real argument. Cornyn and all of these other politicians out there have such a mixed record on immigration. I mean, in fact, by every available measure, what I did last night is I was at Numbers USA, I was at fairs, at all of the immigration, everything that we've used over the years to track our politicians and where they stand on not just immigration as a whole, but restrictions on entry, restrictions on H-1Bs, student visas, the whole nine yards. And the only reason that John Cornyn doesn't receive an F grade by all of these available measures from all of these organizations is because of certain votes that he has on border enforcement. And I'm going to come back to that in a minute because that's not an out. It's not an out for him. I'm coming back to that in a minute. So for really quickly, let's just run through the hits. Cornyn supported Dreamers. You guys know what the Dreamers are, right? Can I just explain this very quickly so we're all on the same page as to what Dreamers are? Dreamers are the kids, they were brought over as minors, as legitimate kids, not 20-year-olds pretending to be 16, but as legitimate kids. They were brought over as kids by adults, and then you had DACA, the Deferred Action Childhood Arrival. The DACA Act was protecting these children, people who came over as children, protecting them from deportation. There was a moratorium on deportation for a certain period. And of course, you know, the impetus is always, well, so long as you're doing the work to become a citizen of these United States, right? As long as you're like going through that process. But so many of them didn't. I mean, who was it? Jose Vargas, who was the reporter who was he was a Dreamer, Deferred Action Childhood Arrival. And he went through, I don't know, like 18 years of going to school, applying to college, getting a job, but not at one point during that whole process did he apply to become an actual American citizen and make his status legal, even though he would have been shielded from deportation throughout that process because of the law under Obama. That's my point. So Cornyn supported Dreamers. He pushed for permanent status for DACA recipients. He fought zealously for H-1Bs. 2011, he had a lot of legislation that he was signing his name to. He called for expanding the visa cap. He fought for EB-5 visas. He worked with Democrats to pass numerous watered-down immigration bills that created what we now know as the asylum processing centers. He called the Biden illegal immigration search. Do you remember this fight? Because this is one of the bones that I picked with him. He refused to call it a surge when everybody was coming over the border under Biden. He refused to call it a surge. Instead, he labeled it a, quote, humanitarian, public safety, and public health crisis. The big issue, though, is that Cornyn has consistently consistently and incorrectly framed this entire issue as immigration, as a problem of management and compassion rather than an issue of sovereignty and law and order that it actually is. Now, here's what I said. Remember when I first started discussing this with you, I said, oh, will his votes on border enforcement save him from having enough? Okay, here's the clarification on that. Any move that this man has made to the right of immigration is a move that he made after his watered-down Democrat-light support for enforcement started reducing his support in the polls. And it was after he had passed as a co-sponsor or fought for numerous legislative vehicles that expanded runaway immigration and made it worse, made the whole problem worse. But you know what? It serves Cornyn better. It serves him better. And it serves other establishment better for them to centralize the argument around this 30,000 foot idiotic commentary, which I'm not defending because I don't have to. I don't owe nobody nothing. But it's better for them. It serves their purposes better to center this all around that kind of, you know, that comment and have it pretend that it's all of the reaction, that everything is about race while avoiding the entire debate, which is what? What is the entire debate? It's this: whether or not unfettered immigration and the accompanying refusal of assimilation all over the United States is best for the country's shared identity, which is forged in that animating spirit of liberty. When you have lawmakers who act to irrevocably alter a sovereign country through limitless immigration, what do you think the result's going to be when people have finally had enough? We have these kind of policies to thank for the wannabe Sharia court down the highway from where we are right now, where Kane and Juan and I are. Down the highway in Irving, Texas, is the wannabe Sharia court. Down the highway in Dallas County is where you had two honor killings from a guy who came in thanks to policies like John Cornyn's. He came in, his daughters were too westernized, so he killed them. And guess what? His community defended him. I mean, it's because of policies like this that we now have a developer shopping for land to build a mosque in my county. Because of policies like that. Cornyn's policies helped fashion an environment where people question absolutely everything now. And they have a right to do so. However sensibly or stupidly they do it. And Cornyn wants to hide behind one asinine remark as a way to excuse his decades of abuse. By the way, this is a remark similar to one that he has literally made. He literally said, quote, Dallas looks like New Delhi. Oh, yeah, that's a real thing. And he went on. And apparently, that's not an issue for him. Yes, he actually said that. He was slammed. He deleted it, by the way. He knew it was bad, and he deleted it. He shared this podcast in which there was this, they call them scholars, but really, are they? Where this guy was talking about the superpower that is waiting in India, not the U.S. or China. Well, I disagree that it's in any way. Again, this is quasi-multipolarity. I disagree that it's a competitor to the United States. But to China, yes. India is now taking over China in terms of population. And they're trying to expand more. China is looking at India with a wary eye. But he had posted this opinion piece and it said, "Welcome to the Indian Century," and he was saying that, yeah, Dallas, you know, is looking like New Delhi, et cetera. He had to end up deleting his post. So, I mean, he said something similar. But that's irrelevant to my point. I don't want to get off topic here. That's irrelevant to my point. Because the point is that these are his policies. This is what his policies have created. I don't like identity politics, and I'm going to talk about why here coming up, because it's Marxist trunery. It's lazy analysis that presents itself as intelligent theory. I have been writing about identity politics and critical race theory since 2012. We're going to come back to that, because that's the danger here. But here's the thing. Americans have every right to ask what situation politicians put them into. They have every right to ask each other to what extent we've also enabled it with the investment of our vote. Americans have the right, when they're born in this country and have lived here for 20 years and they follow the laws and they pay their government theft, I mean their taxes, and they vote to uphold the republic, to call themselves Americans, because there is no what an American looks like. It's how pro-freedom are you? How have you assimilated? Assimilation is just as important as entry restrictions. You cannot have sustainable immigration without assimilation, period. And Americans also have the right to demand a reduction in immigration and to only admit those people who affirm our pro-freedom, pro-West American culture. The goal of immigration is what? For people to actually become Americans when they become citizens, to assimilate to our culture. 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
3: The midterms are almost here, and Republicans could be in deep trouble. Polls show Democrats leading in key races. Tonight, Rob Finnerty on Newsmax reveals the growing threat from the DSA and the radical left. With less than 60 days to go, Finnerty says it's time for the GOP to hit the panic button. The House may go, and control of the Senate is up for grabs. Gas prices, mortgage rates, health care, and out-of-control national debt. Americans are angry, and the progressive left wants total control of Congress. Tallarico, El Sayed, AOC, Bernie Sanders. Finnerty reveals President Trump's secret plan to fight back and what you can do to help him. Don't miss Finnerty tonight at 8 p.m. Eastern on Newsmax. 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
6: Like sands through the hourglass, so are the days of the United States.
7: Yeah, it's a lot of Democrats.
8: 31 yeah. flavors.
7: And, you're not even the only Californian.
8: No, right. Yeah.
7: You got Rokana,
8: yeah.
7: Kamala.
8: Yeah, I don't know if she runs, but we'll see.
7: I know she's called around.
8: Yeah, but I wouldn't run if she ran.
9: We're supposed to believe
7: If she runs, you will not.
8: Of course not. Why would I?
9: Jake Tapper went out.
8: I wouldn't do that to her. I wouldn't do it to me. Why would I? I wouldn't do that to you. I wouldn't waste everyone's time. Who needs that?
7: What do you mean? That doesn't even make sense to me.
8: I wouldn't. But first of all, electorally, it's a gift from God for everybody else. They enjoy the hell out of it. Mutual assured destruction. It services no greater good.
7: I mean, you do whatever you want. I don't care. But like, but counter argument would be like, you know, she had a shot.
8: Yeah.
7: And you've never run, and she's run twice.
8: Yeah. That'd be the approach to the campaign, certainly. That would be the case you'd make. Pretty good one, actually. You know, that's objectively true. But I know what that means. I know her base of supporters. I know her friends. The Zen diagram.
9: He looks like he's got a ponytail sticking out of the back of his hat. Okay, so Gavin Newsom and Jake Tapper want you to believe that they fly fish regularly. And they're standing there, and I don't know. All of my friends who fly fish are going to know whether or not they're casting well. Someone's like, who casts like that? So I don't know enough about fly fishing to judge it. But I can say that it looks like that's a brand new shirt that Tapper put on. And also, why does Gavin Newsom constantly wear deep Vs? Have you noticed deep V t-shirt? He leaves his shirt unbuttoned. It's just weird, right? I find that weird. It's like, I just don't, at a certain age, I mean, the dude's like, what, late 50s? I'm not trying to be mean, but I just don't think that it does what he thinks it does, right? Is it weird? Am I being picky, guys? Kane, am I being picky? It's weird, right? You're not going to go out with a deep V and no, like, underoos underneath it. I don't know. Just weird. But they're standing there, but he says he's not going to run because, you know, if Kamala runs, that's him, like, feigning fealty. And also, that would be one of the stupidest things I've ever seen if he didn't do that. Democrats should not like him if he said something like that, because this is bad judgment. We have a lot more on the way. Stick with us.

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4: The president hammers the high court. I'm Ted Lindner, Fox News. President Trump Tuesday lashing out at the U.S. Supreme Court over its decision on mail-in ballots. Attorney General Todd Blanche says the Justice Department will comply with the order, but he says the administration wants to assure free and fair elections. Blanche also says the president's frustrated by recent Supreme Court rulings.
5: The idea that President Trump shouldn't be allowed to communicate to the American people his frustration, I don't share that.
4: In a social media post, the president wrote the justices are not the people he interviewed, but merely a shell of their original selves. Senate Democrats have blocked legislation to create a new regulatory framework for cryptocurrency, demanding more limits on President Trump's investments. Tuesday's vote was a pivotal election year test for the $2.3 trillion cryptocurrency market and came as Trump has amassed significant crypto wealth while in office. Increasing concerns over the advancement of artificial intelligence continue to ripple across Capitol Hill and the private sector. Fox's Aisha Hosni has details on that and more from the White House.
6: House Speaker Mike Johnson downplaying AI doomsday warnings as AI continues to confound Washington. Senate Minority Leader Chuck Schumer slamming Republicans for not reining it in. At the center of the president's decision is the AI race with China. Just last week, the government identified six Chinese AI firms accused of stealing data from American AI companies. Meanwhile, the president on Truth Social claiming new evidence shows the Butler, Pennsylvania assassination attempt was a, quote, Democrat plot to get me out of the election that failed. But FBI Director Kash Patel testified on the Hill that the shooter, Thomas Crooks, wasn't speaking to anyone but his parents.
4: This comes as lawmakers from both sides of the aisle unite behind the Frontier Act, bipartisan legislation introduced aimed at establishing national safety guardrails for the development of AI. 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
13: There will be scattered showers and some thunderstorms around this evening and overnight tonight. Now, some folks will see some very heavy downpours of rain, but others will not see anything at all. It's very humid. 75 for the overnight low. Wednesday, we'll keep scattered showers and thunderstorms around in the morning on Wednesday, then turning partly sunny. It's a hot, humid day, 96. Pure summer Thursday and again on Friday. 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Dave Murray.
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0: Hey, it's Jen Hatmaker. Here's what I've learned in midlife. 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
7: Can I just say, before we begin, I'm not a doomer, right? 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
7: Welcome back to the program. Dana Lash with you. We're at the top of the second hour. Good to be with you. This is where all the sensible people come, right? If you have missed anything, we have our podcast for the previous first hour. You can also follow along if you're listening terrestrially. We also have the simulcast of the radio program that you can watch on Channel 347, DirecTV, etc. So I have a piece that's coming up here like in the next 15 minutes on Substack that gets into some of what we've been talking about. And the reason that I know some of you are like, I am, you know, I don't know if I want to. This is, we just got to focus on midterms. We can't, like, look at what's happening in the Republican Party. I'm here to tell you that midterms is going to depend on what happens in the Republican Party. That's true. This is all true. Democrats, I've never seen Democrats make it easier. Democrats have made it so easy. I mean, this, like, for instance, cut 10. Let's just play. I'm so sorry, Juan. We're going to get this out of the way. Cut 10. I wasn't going to play this. Now I am. Pete Buttigieg. I mean, they cannot make it any easier if they try. Just watch.
9: Let me ask you today. Do you think America is ready for a gay president?
10: I wouldn't have run for president in the first place if I didn't believe that, of course. And look, my experience in South Bend, Indiana, getting reelected with 80% of the vote after coming out, and my experience right now traveling the country shows me that what's really on people's minds isn't about you, your identity.
9: Let me ask you today.
7: So what I find hysterical about this, South Bend, Indiana, I mean, that's a kind of a small town. It was pretty blue, but it's a small town. And the reason he left Indiana is because he can't ascend to any higher office than that in Indiana. That's it for him, for big old blue booty juice. That's it. That's as much as you get, right? You can't ascend any higher than that. So he had to go elsewhere. What does it matter? Gosh, this is so stupid. Really? Identity politics. It's identity politics. Well, we haven't had a gay yet. I actually think we have. We had Obama. You can get mad. It's okay.
9: I don't care.
7: I'm only 50% joking. I'm being 100% serious, but I'm 50% joking. So I cannot stand identity politics. I can't stand identity politics. What is identity politics? If you're wondering. You remember all of the discussion we had about critical race theory, right? Okay, so critical race theory, which was literally something that started infecting college campuses back in the 60s. And I wrote a lot about this. And back in 2012 is when we first started writing about it.

There was this video. I was at Breitbart at the time. Andrew Breitbart was still alive. There was this video out there showing this college professor named Derek Bell, who was one of the first academic adherents to critical race theory. And the Obama campaign had always, you know, downplayed the accusations that they were involved in these Marxist tactics, right? And then this video came out and it showed Barack Obama hugging Derek Bell, and Derek Bell was a mentor to Barack Obama. This was something like late 60s going into the 70s, and it was, it's literally a Marxist movement that grew out of the Frankfurt School, and it sought to replace using the economy as the divisive tool, and instead replacing that with identity markers, for the lack of a better way to say it, right? So it was people like Kimberly Crenshaw, Derek Bell, others, and Barack Obama was absolutely a student of this. And so critical race theory, it's

of class instead of economy, that's been incredibly successful for Marxists. It's been hugely successful for them. And they, I mean, you've seen just how much it's grown since the early 70s, right? So using identity politics and trying to make divisions within every group, right? Within, you know, even golly, the gay and lesbian group, you've got trans, gay, lesbian, queer, all of the little, we call it the alphabet army. All of that is like an identity marker. It's all part of identity politics to put yourself in these little segregated, to silo yourself off in these little segregated groups. So you have, you know, not just women versus men, but this is where you have, well, this person's trans and they're also a person of color and they're this. And it's like every single box you can check is supposed to, it's like your CV. Every box that you check is supposed to give you another layer of power because you are victimized more than this other individual. Oh, you have more things that you have to deal with than this person, so that makes you more special than this person. That's kind of how it's approached. And I don't like identity politics because it's lazy Marxism and lazy, dumb analysis that tries to masquerade as some sort of intellectual consideration, and it's not. It's identity politics is also absolutely antithetical to the gospel. One of my last books that came out right as COVID started, Grace Canceled, literally has two chapters about this. And scripture is loaded with lessons on identity politics. But I feel like a lot of people don't get it. Like, your only identity that matters is supposed to be kingdom identity. Identity politics is even being weaponized in Christian spaces. I want to throw this tweet up from someone I don't really have any respect for and I don't think is an intellectual. And I really do think that they're like a secret agent that's meant to divide. This dude who writes, God hates godless multicultural globalism. I mean, what a word salad. He created the nations. He destroyed and scattered the Tower of Babel asunder. Like, what a bad line. And greatly punished those who attempted to mix and mash together. Tell me that you've never read the Bible and you don't understand Old Testament without telling me you've never read the Bible and you don't understand Old Testament. Because the lesson of that was about pride and it wasn't about multiculturalism. I saw that and I had secondhand embarrassment. I had secondhand embarrassment. It missed the entire point of the Tower of Babel. It missed the entire point of it. Because the text, if you read scripture, if you read the story of the Tower of Babel, and this is in Genesis, first off, God in Genesis 9, God tells humanity, be fruitful, multiply, fill the earth, right? And then they talk about in Genesis 11, the Tower of Babel. The whole point of the story was focusing on pride. Like, they were focused inward and not focused on God. It was about self deification. It was about pride and self deification and disobedience, by the way, to God's direct command. The nations did not even yet exist to be mixed and mashed together. I have no idea what he's talking about. What an absolute demonstration of ignorance on scripture. At that point, humanity was a single unified group. It inverts the whole story because he doesn't know what he's talking about. He's cherry picking scripture because he's using lazy Marxist identity politics. And this argument, by the way, came up in this whole thing with Texas. The stated motivation for the people building the Tower of Babel was, you guys remember, and I quote, let us make a name for ourselves. Pride. Pride. Genesis 11:4. Pride. They're going to build a tower with its top that reaches into the heavens. It was literally physical manifestation of hubris. An attempt to reach the divine by their own hand and not his. And in doing this, what the builders of the tower were doing was establishing an autonomy apart from God. That was the whole point of this story. God judged their
pride.

0: God was not judging their ethnic or linguistic makeup. He was judging their pride. Their sin was pride. And you couldn't mix and mash the nation. I mean, this inverts the story in a ridiculous way. He's literally saying that the Tower of Babel was about trying to achieve multiculturalism, when in fact, you didn't even have separate nations that existed. It was all homogenous at that point anyway, and it wasn't until after the scattering that then you did create all of the different nations. How do you not know this and call yourself a Christian and you're out there trying to shepherd people a false ideology? How? I mean, the whole story explains the origin of different languages and nations. At the very beginning, humanity was entirely homogenous. You cannot mix what is already homogenous. You cannot mix a singular ingredient. Cain, you went to Bible school. Tell the people. Cain can name, if you challenge Cain like that, he can name every book in the Bible.
1: Well, it was note. I looked this up just to confirm it, because in the book of Revelations, it talks about a future heaven. God talks about a future heaven filled with a great multitude of individuals from every tribe, every language, every people. This is antithetical to what Posobiec put out.
0: Well, I mean, yeah, that's Revelation 7, where they talk about all the nation from all the tribes and languages, etc. I mean, the reason that God confused language was because he was scattering a prideful people. Framing the Tower of Babel story as some sort of evidence that God hates multiculturalism is blasphemy. Because the curse was, by the way, it was reversed at Pentecost in Acts 2. But also, the whole point was pride. It was a people's pride. It was a people trying to do what God does in their lives and doing it without God, and also disobeying a direct command from God, which, irony of ironies, is what that individual did by posting that blasphemy and trying to purposefully mislead people, proving that even the devil can quote scripture. Hat tip to Shakespeare. We got more on the way as we move. Our partners that bring you the program. It is our friends over at Alliance Defending Freedom. Oh, I had a story that I wanted to share, because Alliance Defending Freedom, I told you, they are involved in everything, right? They were out there involved in Roe v. Wade. They were involved in, as well as scoring a huge, huge free speech victory before the Supreme Court on behalf of a Christian counselor. And they're involved, whether it's the state house, whether it's the courthouse, they are absolutely everywhere. Like, for instance, one of their cases right now that they're dealing with has to do with a widowed mother and a devout Christian who is applying as an adoptive parent in Oregon. And she is able to do it without promising to take the kids to pride parades and trans them up and use inaccurate pronouns. And that's because of what they've done. That's because of Alliance Defending Freedom. They were able to score this landmark victory for her within the Ninth Circuit Court last year. This is what ADF does. And they can't do it without your help, right? 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
4: And now, all of the news you would probably miss. It's time for Dana's Quick Five.
5: 10-year Treasury yield hits 5%, critical threshold for the U.S. economy and for the markets. The news this morning, they have not... 10-year Treasury yield hit 5%, briefly touched in 23. Otherwise... hasn't done this since 2007. 10-year yields rise to multi-year highs. What does it mean for you? Higher costs. If you want to buy a house, if you're looking to finance a car, take out a loan, do home improvement, whatever it is, it's going to be more expensive, more problems. Costco is rationing Kirkland motor oil. Okay, full stop. I did not know that. So you know how Costco, they have all the Kirkland brands. Kirkland's a sweet little brand. Do they have Kirkland everything? They have Kirkland candles. They have Kirkland snack foods. They have Kirkland milk. Now they have Kirkland motor oil. May I be as diverse in offering products as a business as one day as they are. Oh my gosh. Anyway, they raised the price to $57.99. Now, the reason it has increased is they're saying regulatory and licensing costs have added a separate layer. They're trying to tie it to crude prices. But then why is the regulatory and licensing cost? Why do we have that increasing the price? Why? Why is that?
6: Well, I don't know. We're just reporters. We didn't bother looking into that part of the story. We just wanted to tie it to, you know, the crude oil so we could bash Trump over the head with it.
5: Oh, so you didn't actually look at why the regular... You didn't look at any of that?
6: No, we're too busy being lame and G-H-E-Y gay.
5: Okay. Let's see. Hayden Panettiere, apparently she had a fentanyl-laced... Is that oxycontin? Cotton? Oxycodone. I have to ask my drugs expert. Also the Scooby expert on tea. Scoby. That's kind of sad that she did that. Melbourne, a flight. Two men allegedly claimed to have a firearm before they were restrained by a group and zip-tied to their seats. If I'm on a flight and someone gets froggy, I will murder you in the air. I will rip your eyes out and shove them down your throat so you choke to death. I will immediately incapacitate you that way. So these guys just zip-tied this dude to a chair. 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
1: Welcome back to the program. Dana Lash with you. And we are at the bottom of this second hour of the program. And we were talking about identity politics and a whole bunch of other stuff. I want to switch gears because this is kind of, I think, a result of identity politics is the Sydney Sweeney drama, which is continuing. One of my friends, and you know, she's a friend of the show, Bridget Fadasy. Actually, she made this remark, and I can't believe I didn't think of this. Actually, I'm like shocked that I did not think of this sooner. Did you see the, because you guys, I don't know, I'm sure you saw the Sydney Sweeney ad and all this other stuff. And she wrote in a piece for The Spectator, she said, quote, for anyone under the age of 25, they've likely never seen it in their lifetime. Now, I'm going to read what she wrote. So she goes, for anyone under the age of 25, they've likely never seen it in their lifetime, as the giggling blonde with an amazing rack has been stamped out of existence, a creature shamed to the brink of extinction. Now, a well-endowed female who is not afraid of her feminine wiles, and she's not afraid to use her feminine wiles, which is a real thing. I think men have their own masculine wiles, but that's a whole other topic of discussion. That said, I didn't think of this. The younger generations didn't really grow up with that, did they? They didn't grow up with that. Pinup? Is that the right word? Kane, would you call her a pinup? Not like in the modern sense, but like in the old school sense.
2: Yeah, not in the modern sense, but in the old school sense, I would. Yeah, absolutely.
1: So they're saying that anybody 25 and under didn't really have that. And so for them, it's brand new. And they're even receptive. They're receptive to it because it's celebrating femininity and being a female. And I don't disagree with that. I just never thought about it in these terms. When I was in elementary school, one of my cousins got in big time trouble because one of his friends snuck him, and I don't even know what model it was. It was a Sports Illustrated thing that you guys remember Sports Illustrated, right? Oh, yeah. And he had this like, and it wasn't a huge poster. It was maybe if you had a newspaper and you unfolded it and just laid it out, it was about as big as like a broadsheet. No pun intended. And he put it on the back of his door because he didn't think my aunt and uncle would know that it was on the back of his door. And my aunt saw it one day when she was putting clothes away. She was putting his laundry away in the closet because he had to open the door and get in the closet. But even then, you would have a difficult time seeing it if the door was open. But I guess it was kind of half part, like she moved it. I don't know what happened. But anyway, she ended up seeing it. Oh, my gosh, it was a big deal. But everybody, and she wasn't naked. She was indecently dressed, but the model. But that was like a thing. That was a thing back in the day, right? It was a thing back in the day. And it's weird to think that under 25s don't have that cultural touch point.

0: And so that's one of the reasons why Bridget's arguing she's so popular, because it is the return of what she says is real, real body positivity, which I think is true. I think it's true. It does seem that way. Like women, and I don't think that this was men that did this, by the way. I think it was other women. Now, correct me if you guys think I'm wrong. Kane, do you think, you all out there, think about it. Do you think that other women did this to like shame that out of existence? Or was it? I can't imagine men doing it.
1: No, Steve brought up a good point, too, because if you remember the Me Too movement, that sort of put water on the fire of that for everyone. It wasn't just for these women, but I mean, for the men, but these women now had a reason to double down on shaming that sort of thing.
0: Right. Yeah, Kane made the point. He's like, they got OnlyFans and TikTok whores. That's all they got. But like Me Too, Steve said Me Too got rid of it for a decade. Because, all right, so here's the thing. So whenever with our kids, whenever we watch an old 80s movie, there's things that we would have to fast forward through. And my youngest was watching, sat with me and was like, I want to watch a movie from your generation. And I'm like, because, you know, baby Gen X, right? I'm like, oh boy. It's very different. Very, because there were boobs everywhere. And Bridget notes that. And it was in every movie, every single 80s movie. And going up into the mid 90s, it was like that. And I don't know how I like had to set him up for it. And I'm like, it's just FYI, you know, we'll get, you know, I'm obviously going to like skip through it, but it was just the thing. And you had, and she even notes, you had Maxim magazine and women were on the cover of Maxim magazine. And then I remember in college starting to hear from the feminists that, oh, this is objectifying women. And I'm like, is it objectifying women if women are wanting to do it because the objectification, they want that? Is that, aren't they making a choice still? Like, this is their choice that they're making. Aren't they making a choice? And this is their choice. And just because it's not your choice, how is that, if you're a feminist, how was that the bad choice? I never understood that. I mean, for crying out loud, that's when you still had like the Playmate stuff that was happening. And and she notes too, on Comedy Central, you had the Man Show, and Jimmy Kimmel was the second banana, and he was still dumber now than he was then. But they had chicks jumping on trampolines. So, it started going away towards the late 90s. And I would say even going into the early aughts. And then now it's like, no, everybody's got to look like, what's it, Ellen Page, Elliot Page? Everybody's got to look like Elliot Page now. Sydney Sweeney comes around. She's like, nope, I'm a girl and I got big boobs. That's what I'm doing. It's kind of hard if you're like, you know, built a certain way to downplay that. Just saying. So everyone thinks that she's right wing, but we don't actually have any proof that she is. Have you noticed that too? So I think it's a combination of two things. I think that feminism is mad at her. Because, and remember, all of these, apparently some of these athletes are mad because they're like, she's sexualizing sports, they said. Remember, again, what did I say? Sports Illustrated. But I think two things are happening. The first is that she's a woman who got off the feminist reservation, and the femmes are mad about it. The fembots are super upset about it. They're mad because she's not following the rules of feminism. If not everyone can be pretty, no one can. That's really, I mean, let's be honest. It's a bunch of fanatically. Let's be real. Number one. Number two, the other part of this is it's not only upending all of that, but you also are making it difficult for them to keep on with this men and women sports things when you are giving clear, visible definitions of what a woman is. I just don't want to hear from a single one of these people that did not speak up with Sophie Cunningham or Caitlin Clark or Inez Cantor-Freedom or any who did not stand up and protect women's sports. I do not want to hear it from a single one of these crones about Sydney Sweeney sexualizing sports. They've already sexualized sports. all of these women have already sexualized sports. They started sexualizing it when they told women that they didn't matter and that anyone can join their league. They started sexualizing sports when they started telling athletes, female athletes who were objecting to men competing with them, well, maybe you should get better. Why don't you get better? They already sexualized it. They've already sexualized it. So I don't know where this is coming from, where they're like, I don't get it. I mean, I don't know. I feel like this is a person who is representing sort of the manifestation of what people, normies, want to get back to, right? There's something nostalgic from the people who are over 25 who remember these kind of cultural touch points. There's a bit of nostalgia there. And for the people who don't have that cultural touch point, it seems like it's a return to normalcy. And there's nothing wrong. She makes this very good point. She says people with broad appeal are back. That's true. I mean, Sydney Sweeney, she's funny, she's pretty, and it's like we're allowed to be women and allowed to be funny and allowed to have fun again, is kind of what it seems like. But I am just, I'm just so tired of all these people that, because they're still railing, they're still raging about her. This is day two now, or actually day three, and they're still raging about her. I guess they want, remember that one website that we were talking about, Jezebel, named literally after a woman who was yeeted out of a window and she cracked her head open and dogs ate her remains because she was a giant W. Or, yeah, that one. I guess they want all women to be like that. I don't know. I mean, it's a fascinating thing. You're really seeing who likes women and who doesn't with this reaction. I don't know. I find the whole thing fascinating. We've got Florida Man coming up as we move. Our partners that help bring you the program. It's the folks that are over at Ghost Bed, which I sleep on a ghost bed every single night. I love my ghost bed. And look, they make these. These are like pieces of health equipment is what really, that's what the ghost bed is. It's a piece of health equipment. That's the ghost bed. And with ghost bed too, it's made with cooling tech that's included in the mattress. 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And GhostBed has it in their mattresses. 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
2: It's his life mission to make bad decisions. It's time for Florida Man.
3: All right, so hang on, I gotta find my window. I lost everything. I don't know where it's at. Uh-oh. I know it was me. All right, so first up, no, I got one for you. So this story, man, this guy's Margate, Florida. I had to look this up and make sure this is a real story. A knife wielding man threatened to kill Denny's customers and rape the manager. Margate Police Department. They arrested Robert Roy Hinion. Just the other day, following a chaotic scene. And apparently, he was threatening customers and just generally trying to fight with everyone. He got tasered. He was ordered to get to the ground. He was placed in handcuffs. This is according to the probable cause affidavit. They said that he entered the restaurant. He entered a restaurant and began pacing aggressively near a table where five people were eating. Then the affidavit says that he was agitated, talking to himself, pulled out a knife, raised it, pointed it towards the group, saying, "I'm going to kill you all." When the manager tried to intervene, he's like, "I'm going to rape you to death." Oh, my gosh. This guy was absolutely arrested and taken to Broward Main Jail. $10,000 bond. So that's a pretty serious. That's pretty dang serious right there. Let's see. This is super. Oh, so creepy. Honestly, how many of you, when you go and you check into a hotel, how many of you also look under the bed?
4: I don't.
3: You don't look under the bed?
4: No, it's like solid. You can't, there's nothing there.
3: Well, sometimes you can. Sometimes it's, I'm just saying. And here's why you should do this. No. So a Florida man was arrested for burglary, but he was caught hiding under the couple's bed while they slept in the hotel. He was underneath the bed while they were sleeping. Oh my gosh, how do you not know? I would know something is up. I would know. Wouldn't you know? You'd have a gut feeling. You're like, I don't think we're alone. So imagine you're going to sleep and then there's a man under your bed. Apparently that happened. They had to call police. Apparently, and this was TMZ. It was the Provident Doral in Miami. And this couple, they were going to take a nap. They closed the blinds to the sliding glass door. Or no, they were going to bed, not a nap. They closed the blinds. Everything was secured. And then 4 a.m., the woman felt movement in close proximity to the bed, but she went back to sleep. She felt it again, and it didn't seem like it was coming from her husband who was sleeping next to her, but rather maybe from underneath the bed. She didn't check it out yet. She finally peered under the bed an hour later, and because she thought, well, maybe, you know, when I got up to get water or something, I kicked something under the bed. And that's when she saw the guy under her bed. His name is Richel Calavere. Richel? That's a new one. He dashed out of the room, and the couple dashed out of the room. They contacted police. Calavere was promptly arrested for burglary and resisting without violence. He had hopped the fence, got into the room through the sliding door and concealed himself under the bed while they slept through the night. Wow. Now, he was a previous guest at the hotel and was told by the staff not to return, but he allegedly returned 2 days later. So, wow. If there was a possibility that there was an opening under the bed, I'm going to look. You know what I mean?
4: Right.
3: I'm looking. That's just wild to me. Just wild. So, oh my gosh, this is... Okay. A Florida DUI suspect dropped an infant and a toddler in gator-infested swamp water while running from the police. A Florida dad was running from the cops, and he stumbled through a swamp with his baby and toddler and dropped them repeatedly into the water. I want to beat this guy up so bad. Isaac Kinsey crashed his car, blew through a road closure, and into a construction area. He ran off, had his kids with him, a 2-year-old and a 10-month-old.

There's video of him going through the marsh and falling multiple times, dropping the kids like completely in standing water. And then he left the two-year-old, just left the two-year-old behind in the swamp and held on to the infant and kept going. Oh, my gosh. And then he kept falling again and again. They finally got the children, got them out of safety, got them to safety. Both were taken to the hospital for treatment. This guy, obviously, he admitted that he was drinking. And they said he also had a suspended license. They took him to custody. Wow. And apparently it is a place where, it is known for gators to be pretty active in that area. So by the grace of God, these kids did not become gator snacks. But I can't. Oh, my gosh, you guys, this is way too much. All right, so let's see. A Florida man files a lawsuit against an airboat company after a gator bit him in the face. Maybe you shouldn't have gotten that close. Right. I'm just saying. A Broward County man said that he was bitten in the face by an alligator while attending the alligator encounter. They said that he was handed to the plaintiff, and they didn't super, blah, blah, blah. He wants $50,000. I think that's kind of dumb. Why did you handle a gator, an untrained gator? Stick with us, third hour.

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3: Assassination attempt questions remain. I'm Sue Guzman, Fox News. FBI Director Kash Patel facing intense questions Tuesday by the Senate Judiciary Committee, which, among other things, focused on the assassination attempt in 2024 against then-candidate Donald Trump. Patel grilled over the lack of information about the gunman in the case, as we hear from Fox's Kevin Corr.
4: An anonymous donor paid for Crooks' cremation just days after the shooting. That, according to a trove of new documents provided to the Senate Judiciary Committee Chairman Chuck Grassley as part of his ongoing inquiry into the first Trump assassination attempt. Now, the gunman's father told federal investigators about that anonymous donor, and he seemed to suggest that since he was retired and his wife wasn't working, they couldn't afford to pay for the cremation. But that infuriated some lawmakers who expressed disgust that the FBI released the body for cremation just 10 days after the shooting. What's more, Crooks apparently had no friends as a teenager, according to his father. And also in that interview, he said he had a fascination with guns. And curiously, Crooks apparently used the alias Bob Dole while ordering suspicious packages.
3: Now, President Trump said Tuesday the attempt on his life was a Democrat plot to get him out of the election. Patel facing tough questions from Democrats about his vacations and alleged drinking habits. He tells Fox's Hannity local law enforcement can vouch for him.
5: If you talk to police across the country, don't take the words of the Democrats in the Senate. The relationships of this FBI have never been better because of President Trump, because we show up, we call them, we support them, we engage with them, and we run joint operations.
3: For the third time, the House of Representatives has voted to end the conflict in Iran, approving a war powers resolution aimed at halting President Trump's ability to continue military action without congressional approval. In a helicopter crash in Chatsworth, California tonight, at least three people killed, one injured in the fiery accident, according to the LAFD. 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
11: There will be scattered showers and some thunderstorms around this evening and overnight tonight. Now, some folks will see some very heavy downpours of rain, but others will not see anything at all. It's very humid. 75 for the overnight low. Wednesday, we'll keep scattered showers and thunderstorms around in the morning on Wednesday, then turning partly sunny. It's a hot, humid day, 96. Pure summer Thursday and again on Friday. 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
4: Can I just say, before we begin, I'm not a doomer, right? 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The only identity that matters is, number one, you're a member of the kingdom. That's your identity. Your identity is that you are a member of the kingdom. Number one. 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
4: Welcome back to the program, Dana Lash with you. We were talking on break about Congress and how they're back for a brief 1 week session right now. But then they're home, and then they only go back for, what, a couple of weeks, November, end of November, going into December, and then that's it. So here's the thing that really gets me. After November, midterms are over. You would think that they would be in session during midterm, showing the people what they're doing. Just saying. Welcome back to the show. If you missed anything previous 2 hours, you can go download the podcast. There's a great piece for subscribers over at Chapter and Verse, my Substack. You should definitely go check it out. It's up there now. And then we have some more fun stuff coming up for you to dive into. But I had to talk about this because Ken and I were discussing, well, what are they going to, because we get the Save Act, you get all this other stuff. If you have voters that are going to the polls, and they feel as though members of Congress aren't doing enough, how is that going to impact their vote, knowing that they're all, at the end of this week, they're all back. They're not going to be in session anymore at the end of this week. And then they're here till November. They're not going to be back in Congress until November. I'm just wondering how that is going to impact people's votes. Kane is typing. Share it with the class. What are you typing?
6: How is the House not in session? I mean, pending Johnson calling them back. I don't know if he's going to be doing anything like that, but until November? What the? What? Mm-hmm. We just had an entire month of August where they were out.
4: Mm-hmm.
6: What's what?
4: I know. Now, I think the Senate, they have a 3 week stretch. So we have 1 week, and I think they have a 3 week stretch. But yeah, I don't know how it's going
6: to
4: work.
6: All of August. It makes no sense to me.
4: I don't know how that's going to work out. I really don't. I think it's going to be difficult for voters. I mean, there's so much that's happening right now, and especially, and I just want to touch on some of these headlines, especially if we start having higher energy prices.

And that's because we were talking about how Costco, first off, I hate bad reporting. Yeah, well, yeah, I know. But with the situation with Iran, so just a couple of things. They're saying, oh, there's a munition. We keep hearing about munition shortfalls. By the way, I've been talking about the munitions issue since Biden was in office because it's been an issue since then. Just FYI. But you have the Houthis that have attacked now Saudi Arabia, and Iran is now through the Houthis threatening a huge pipeline and an oil facility because the Houthis have decided to escalate their attacks on Saudi Arabia. And I'm waiting for the woke right Tucker Carlson's who think that algebra is Jewish to try to figure out some way to blame this on Israel. The Houthis are believed to be, well, they've kind of claimed it already, behind the attack on what they call the East-West pipeline. They say it's an easy target for them. It's the Panama Canal of global energy markets, this Abqaiq, and that they have the Bab al-Mandeb Strait that's going to fall under Houthi control now, and they're threatening the pipeline. And 745-mile-long pipeline, world's largest oil processing plant. So this is now going to be affecting how people move as it pertains to energy prices. I mean, it's large fixed infrastructure. And they violated the ceasefires. They always do, these groups. But they are apparently, I mean, they're, look at it, they're an intermediary. They're,

0: ban in Saudi. I mean, I don't know by how much, but I'm pulling up a story here. Bear with me. On my giant 4.5 foot wide screen. But it's going to affect, like I said, it's affecting overall prices. So this is not, that does not bode well for midterms. That's also going to be rough for midterms, is having high gas prices like this. So we'll wait and see. Sorry, opening this thing up. I hate some of these things that they make you do just to like archive a story, because I'm not going to pay for the paywall. So this attack, all the other oil facilities, easy targets. Saudi Arabia has been asking the United States for some assistance on this. And I think the United States has been providing assistance on this. In the meantime, you have this story with, how does this affect you? You got this story with Costco, right? So this story makes me mad. They're rationing Kirkland motor oil, raising the price to $57.99. It's their full synthetic motor oil. This is being used as an example. I've already seen it tweeted out like a million times already. And people are saying, oh my gosh, look, this is how bad it is. It's because of what the United States is doing. And the way that they're talking about it, and these are all like the Tucker Carlson acolytes, they're arguing, let me type this in here. They're arguing that this is just more of what, you know, Trump's foreign policy, and this is what's happening, and this is the effect. But what the Costco story doesn't say, and what I'm really aggravated about, is that they're like, oh, well, later on in the story, they're like, oh, well, regulatory and licensing costs have added a separate layer of expense. What? They said that, well, it displays the Dexos 1 Gen 3 certification, that's GM's proprietary specification, and earning that mark is not free. And manufacturers have to put their formulations through GM's independent testing protocol and obtain a license from the automaker. This is coming from Finance and MarketWatch. Paying separately for each product and for each union sold. And then there's the industry APISP category that took effect around 2020, and you have several additional laboratory tests with no equipment. Oh my gosh, Kane, so they're rationing it because of some BS regulation.
1: But they want you to believe that it's Trump's irresponsible attack on Iran.
0: This is so dumb. It's literally big government. It's big government that's pushing us. It's not Trump. But honestly, the people like Tucker and that want you to believe that it is Trump. They want you to believe that it is Trump and it is Iran. But look, you were going to have this issue regardless, because the Houthis in Saudi Arabia, the Houthis are just mad. This is, again, about who has power in the region. This was going to happen to some extent already. All right, a couple of other stories. This is crazy. So I know you guys have heard at this point, and I've retweeted it. Let me look at my big, long list of 1,000 cuts here. This issue of a parent that, I don't actually know if we have that particular one, but there's the story of, and it's happening right now, of a couple that got referred to, parents that got referred to, like their Division of Family Services, because they wouldn't allow the transing or affirm the pronouns of their child. I'm sure you guys have seen the story. This is a crazy thing. This is a crazy concept to think about. And Daily Wire has like this ongoing series. It's pretty still, I mean, it's still happening at an egregious pace. There's one story that looks at Oregon Department of Human Services. They took a teen a year ago and into protective custody because they were investigating, I'm reading the story, whether or not her mother was causing said teen a, quote, mental injury because she would not affirm her gender identity. And there's a story in Massachusetts where something else similar happened. And you have these states that think that these children that you have, that we raise, are theirs and not yours. There are a handful of these stories. And it all starts with, well, they didn't affirm the gender identity, so DFS was called in. Oh my gosh. There's a Massachusetts, let me pull this story.

0: This one latest story is out of Massachusetts. There's one from Oregon. There's one from Illinois. Oh my gosh, there's quite a bit. Quite a bit of them. That's wild to me. Absolutely insane. This one family, they said that the state took custody of their teenage daughter, and they're Catholic. It's a Catholic family. This just happened this week. Their court hearing is set for October 29th. The parents said that a school counselor socially transitioned their daughter without her knowing. And then without telling the parents what was happening this entire time, they had no idea their daughter was going to school and being brainwashed. And I think this is grooming, by the way. This school counselor groomed this child. I think the school counselor is a child predator. If you have, it does not, this is crazy. This counselor groomed this daughter, this young woman, this teenage girl, into thinking that she's trans. And then when the family found out and they were like, wait, what? The counselor reported them. And then the state took guardianship of the teenager. They had put in a restraining order that disallows the teen's parents or even her brother from contacting her. Now, the family's fighting the case because the judge has only temporarily blocked the state from administering high-dose testosterone. This all happened within a year. They're going to jack her up with hormones. And the family's doing, she's been kidnapped by the state. We're going to talk more about this story coming up. There are a lot of these stories in the United States. It sounds like UK or Canada. We have a lot. 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
5: And now, all of the news you would probably miss. It's time for Dana's Quick Five.
6: All right. So first up, there's local disaster in Amarillo, where the city was left without safe water amidst extreme drought. The drought is actually real because I think it's rained once here in 3 months right now. It's pretty serious. So the city of Childress, which is near San Antonio, they've raised a state of disaster Friday, last Friday. The municipality issued this on September 11th, saying that the city has suffered widespread threat to life and property, etc. We do need some rain. Like, I don't want, like, twisters and all of that, but a little bit of rain would be great. Giant megalith structure spotted on the ocean floor is now sparking alien base theories. A mysterious structure. It's near Papua New Guinea. People say it must be an alien base. It's self-described UFO researcher, some dude, identified the enormous rectangular-shaped anomaly, suggesting that it's 10 miles long and 4 miles wide. He better not be wrong, because that would be a major error. He said he discovered while exploring the global ocean floor maps produced by the Seabed 2030 project. Okay, so if that's anything like Google Maps, I don't know if that's necessarily the best way to spot. Although I will say, didn't somebody spot the wreckage that they think is Amelia Earhart's plane because they were looking at the Google Maps? Yeah. I mean, and then I went and looked at it immediately. And I was like, where? I've got to see. And I went and looked at this map and I was like, I don't know if I see what this guy sees, but he insists that that's exactly what it is. And this is all about mapping the ocean floor. So, I mean, could be. Maybe it's alien. 10-mile wide long thing, though. That's a huge, huge structure. But he says, now here's what he adds to it. He says aliens are living there right now. He goes, it looks clean and taken care of. I mean, it's underwater. So, I don't know. Are you a disbeliever, Kane?
7: Is it Atlantis?
6: Well, it's near Papua New Guinea, so I don't think that that's where Atlantis would be.
7: I don't even know where it would be.
6: I don't know. We were having a debate in my house last night as to whether or not Atlantis was even real, a real thing or not. Let's see. Oh, no. Bad phrasing. Chester Zoo advertised tickets to a child predator tour.
8: Oh, God.
6: They're going. Oh, God.
8: Oh, no.
6: If they're in Britain, it's the Upton by Chester, and they wanted to allow the children to go in North.

0: at predatory animals, but they unfortunately said, come and join our child predator tour. Oh, those Brits. Stay with us. So Human just released the best Super Beats Archie that they've ever made. It's watermelon. Now, I'm usually very skeptical when companies say that something is the best flavor yet, but they really nailed it. It's juicy. It's refreshing. It's like candy, but you would never guess that it's good for your heart. 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

0: Have you ever felt like you were living just a B or B plus life? It's so dangerous to live that, more dangerous than a B minus or a C plus life, because when you're living a B or B plus life, you don't change it. 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Is it? I'm Susie Welch. I host a podcast called Becoming You. 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
1: Welcome back. We're at the bottom of this third hour on this Tuesday, rolling through the week and getting you set up. And if you missed anything, you can always go back and download the podcast. You can find us Channel 347, DirecTV, YouTube, Facebook as well. And then, obviously, don't forget Chapter and Verse, the Substack. There's a new piece that's up there right now. A few odds and ends here, all of which are important. So, first up, we've got, goodness, where to start? We've got Cut 17. This is the Anthropic CEO who was asked whether or not he believes AI could kill us all by the end of the decade. Can I just say I'm going to be really mad if it's a computer and not aliens? Really mad. Like, my rage knows no bounds. Can't you tell? Listen to this, Cut 17.
2: But let's start with why we're talking right now. Do you believe AI could kill us all by the end of the decade?
3: So, you know, the basis on which we started Anthropic was we always believed that this was a very powerful technology. And because it's a very powerful technology, it has a lot of benefits, but also very serious risks, right? The more powerful a technology is, the more powerful its benefits, the more powerful its risks. And on the benefit side, you know, I really believe AI could cure diseases like cancer. We're already starting to use Claude for things like protein binding, for things like basic science discovery, for things like drug development. So the benefits are great. But when you look at some of the uncontrolled things that the models have done, you know, things like the Hugging Face incident that we've seen, right? Some lesser incidents that have happened even at Anthropic. You know, I think it's natural to look at that and say we want to make sure that we can control these models. So my view is that the bad world, the world where something bad can happen, is if bad things happen with these models and we just keep going without fixing our problems because we don't have enough time, right?
2: And I do want to...
1: So here's a question. If AI, theoretically, or maybe practically right now, if AI can kill us all, why in the hell would we allow China to even at all get ahead of us? Why? Someone explain this to me. If AI could kill us all, why would we allow China or any geopolitical foe to get ahead of us? Why? $1 million question, right?

Did you, you know, when he's talking, I get the sense, I look at him, I'm like, you know a lot. Right? Does anybody else get that sense? I'm looking at him like, what you not telling us? Because he, you know what I'm saying? Does that, am I being, I want, not paranoid. I almost said suspicious. Think of it. So the CCP already looks at AI in the hands of the U.S. as an existential threat to themselves, which is one of the reasons why they desperately, even though we have no interest, we don't have imperial tendencies. They do. We don't. They do. But why would we want them to even remotely, this is what like tears apart a lot of the multipolarity arguments. Why would you allow China or Russia or anyone to be and get ahead of you on that? Why would that even be allowed? That doesn't make sense. If you think that it's an existential threat to everyone, why would you let them have control of it? That's the million-dollar question. So this, you know, a lot of people are debating it, and because it hasn't happened, it seems inconclusive. But this is like the arms race with Cold War. It very much seems like that, does it not? The new AI race, the new Cold War, it feels like that. And instead of bringing everybody together, everybody's racing to figure out, oh my gosh, we don't want these people to have it. We don't want these people not to have it, but to be able to commandeer it, to be able to wield it like the One Ring. Ooh. Sidebar. The One Ring is AI. You're a gif when you make that expression and jerk your head like that. Kane goes, you know that groundhog that turns around and looks at you? Kane just said that. Just saying. Wow. Okay, I want to hit a couple of other things. Woke Reich. So Tucker Carlson apparently had on a guest who is an absolute Hamas apologist, and he denied a lot of the stuff. He refuses to acknowledge stuff that happened on October 7th. He claimed on his show that there's no evidence that Hamas committed any rape or sexual violence and that it's totally made up. I'm going to tell you something. When we went to Israel and we were at City of David and we went and we were at the Church of Annunciation and, you know, to all of these amazing places, we also went down south, a town called Sderot. And then we were at the site of the Nova Festival. There is a lot of stuff. And by the way, Tucker agreed with the point that he made. All I'll say is this. There's a lot of video and photos, a lot of video footage, that have not been made public for the purpose of protecting the dignity of survivors and the victims. And at the Nova Festival particularly, there's video footage. That's all I'm going to say. And we know that there is, and it exists, and we've seen it. There's stuff that I actually did not want to see, certain things that I just wouldn't watch, because there is it's not a museum, but it's a way to document what happened on October 7th. The vast majority of the footage is literally from Hamas themselves. They wore body cameras like cops would wear body cameras. And when they would, how do I put this delicately? So at the Nova Festival, when Hamas was paragliding over, they weren't originally, they didn't know about the Nova Festival. The Nova Festival in the Reem Forest, they were gliding over it because there were 35 spots they attacked on October 7th. And the Reem Forest was not one that they had originally planned. They just saw that there was something happening, and they began radioing to each other, getting people to come back to attack that festival. And there was footage. There's footage because they all wore body camera footage. Not only did they wear body camera footage, but a lot of the survivors

drivers had their phones out as well. So a lot of the phones, a lot of the video footage was recovered by other survivors, by IDF, and then also Hamas had footage that they uploaded to the internet, guys. There's footage that was uploaded to the internet, footage that was on devices that the IDF never got their hands on. And it's bad. Guys, it's so bad. It is. There's certain things that you elect not to see. You know what's happening. You elect not to see because you just can't unsee it. They tied women to trees. And there would be like 8 or 9 men who would brutally rape one woman. And then they would also mutilate her while they did it. There are instances of women that had their breasts cut off. That was not a one-off, by the way. It wasn't just one woman or two or three or four or five or six or seven either. A lot more. They were literally tying women to trees, and these terrorists were taking their turns going to different trees. They would find if she had a husband or a brother or a boyfriend, and they were forced to watch. In some of these other villages, there were men who were raped in front of their wives and children. Oh, yeah. Don't ask how we know that. It wasn't just women that were raped. They were trying to dehumanize the men and rob them and horrifically psychologically traumatize their families. There is so much that for the dignity of the victims has not been made public. And it's one of those difficult things because you have a country that is desperately trying to make the case for its self-defense. And yet it will literally forego that. Forego pretty horrible video and pretty horrible photographs in order to protect the dignity of the victims first. It's a very difficult thing. I don't know that I would necessarily do that, because I think when you're in a war, you are in a war and you have to do everything you can to win. But at the same time, I also do understand, especially those who survived through it, and there were few, you want to protect their dignity. It's a very real thing. And that's all I can say. There were certain things that I did not watch. I did not view. There is so much footage, though. And again, this guy that was on Tucker Carlson's show, and Tucker gave him, again, a platform and was agreeing with everything that he said. The reason we know about this stuff, because the Hamas group that he loves so much, they literally recorded it themselves and they posted it online. There were families, for instance, one of the bomb shelters that people ran to after the Reim festival, after the Nova attack. One of the men was kidnapped from there by Hamas and taken into Gaza. And they had other footage that popped up on Facebook where a family member was like, oh my gosh, that's my brother. Saw him, and they knew that he was still at least alive for that period. It is beyond all doubt that this absolutely, unarguably happened. And to entertain, and this guy's got a lot of baggage. I don't even care enough about, I cannot believe that somebody would give this guy a platform. This guy's a nut. And try to cast not only doubt on what happened that was documented even by the terrorists that did it, but to cast aspersions on the character of the people who said it happened and had it
happen to their loved ones and had it happen to them,

0: is one of the most evil things I can possibly imagine. So you have Tucker Carlson, who not only endorsed Abdul El Sayed, an Islamist, who is had a house apparently bought for him in Qatar, whether he bought it or not, back channel. There are a lot of people who are saying, who are claiming that they bought it for him. I don't know. I mean, maybe. But then to deny this, that doesn't sound like somebody who's pro-West and pro-American and anti-terrorism. That sounds like Mamdani. He sounds like Zohran Mamdani. He sounds like Abdul El Sayed. He sounds like Hassan Piker. And that's because that's who he is now. And maybe that's who he always was. But I'll tell you this. We've talked about it before. If this had happened in the United States, you know, we lost well over 2,000 people in 9/11. The equivalent per capita attack that would mirror October 7th, to replicate that in the United States, we would have lost over 40,000 people. So that gives you an idea of the level of severity, the level of destruction, the level of terror. And it's documented. Some of the worst things you can ever imagine happening to someone are literally, they captured it on film. And it's just, it's sickening. It's sickening. There's no word for it. It's evil. We have more to come as we wrap up this third hour. Our partners that help bring you the program. It's our friends over at Byrna. They call it a Byrna gun, but it's not a gun. And that's an important distinction that I'll come back to. But Byrna shoots chemical irritant projectiles that can deter threats from up to 60 feet away. Now, I always carry, and I have zero issue with using lethal force to protect myself or someone else, and I will go to bed and sleep soundly. But I also know that sometimes you have private property restrictions and you have municipal restrictions, and you know, maybe you're a college student, you're 20, maybe you're living in an apartment on your own and you walk to class, and you know, as we go into fall and winter, the night's going to come earlier, and it's just a little bit, you know, you want to be safe. Can't carry a gun on campus maybe, so what are you going to do because you're not 21? This is where the Byrna gun comes in. Like I said, it's not a gun. So it doesn't care about gun-free zone signs. 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
5: So, don't forget, if you missed anything, we do have the podcast that you can download. 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Now, tomorrow, I'm going to get into this crazy story. A California woman who discovered that she is a surrogate for a Chinese billionaire who has 300 kids already. Wow. It doesn't just call into question some of the birth tourism, but also surrogacy. All right, today in Stupidity King.
6: All right. Sorry. Well, it's a Senate candidate in Texas, James Tallarico, cut 12-1. Apparently, not only does he just enjoy trans kids, but he has a favorite drag queen, too. Listen to this.
7: Mr. Tallarico, so nice to meet you. Sorry, I broke the news. I was there when you defended the drags. Who's your favorite drag queen in Texas?
8: Oh my God, probably Alyssa Edwards.
7: Alyssa Edwards, yeah. I love Monkey Maze. Thank you so much.
5: Like, how is that a thing? How do you know? Like, oh yeah, here's my favorite drag queen. Like, who knows that? I can't even tell you my favorite cereal. That does it for us today, folks. We'll be back with you tomorrow. 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Have a great night.

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1: Love you that much.
0: You watch him on The Five and laugh with him on Gutfeld. 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
2: News. I'm Sue Guzman. A news helicopter crashing in Chatsworth, California, leaving multiple people dead and injured. Rico Gross with the Los Angeles Fire Department.
3: Sad to report that the firefighters responded. Over 70 firefighters. We did have a loss of lives of three members of the community and two members transported to the hospital.
2: NBC News 4 confirming it was their chopper that crashed and burst into flames. They, along with other news outlets, were covering a fatal bus crash nearby at the time the chopper went down. The debate over artificial intelligence continuing on Capitol Hill. Fox's Aisha Hosni.
4: Congress doesn't really know enough about AI to do anything about it. Yesterday, the president called NVIDIA CEO Jensen Huang while Huang was on stage at a tech summit talking about AI, and the president called these warnings a big hoax.
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1: We love you that much.
0: You watch him on The Five and laugh with him on Gutfeld. 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
1: We're doing this for you.
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2: Fox News, I'm Ted Linder. Delaware's primary election taking place Tuesday, incoming Chris Coons in his bid for a third full term, winning the Democratic nomination for the Senate. He'll face off in November against the winner of the Republican primary, Michael Katz. In the state's only congressional House race, incoming Sarah McBride running unopposed in the Democratic primary. And police in L.A. investigating a chopper crash involving a news gathering team. Three people killed, another hospitalized. L.A.'s Mayor Karen Bass.
3: I'm deeply grateful to our firefighters, paramedics, police officers, and other first responders who responded immediately to two incredible, difficult scenes to save lives and render aid.
2: Two of the deaths were inside the helicopter, another death resulting as somebody on the ground. 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
1: Love you that much.
0: You watch him on The Five and laugh with him on Gutfeld. 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
0: Sunday, October 18th. 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
2: News. I'm Sue Guzman. Investigators looking into a chopper crash in Los Angeles involving a news gathering team. Three people killed, another hospitalized. LA Mayor Karen Bass.
3: I'm deeply grateful to our firefighters, paramedics, police officers, and other first responders who responded immediately to two incredible, difficult scenes to save lives and render aid.
2: The chopper had been on the way to cover a fatal bus crash in which at least one person died. Saudi Arabian pipeline that transports millions of barrels of oil a day scheduled to be largely out of service for weeks.
4: Saudi Arabia is being hit day after day by attacks from Iranian-backed Houthis. They're hitting not just the oil infrastructure, but they're also targeting cities as well. Warnings going out even in the city of Mecca, the holiest site.
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0: Jason is an avid hiker who loves the outdoors. 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
1: We'll take your calls next hour with Regan Forstin as we talk about the other side. 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
1: Love you that much.
0: You watch him on The Five and laugh with him on Gutfeld. 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
1: We're doing this for you.
0: Sunday, October 18th. 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
2: News. I'm Ted Linder. Police in L.A. investigating a chopper crash involving a news gathering team. Three people killed, another hospitalized. L.A. Mayor Karen Bass.
3: I'm deeply grateful to our firefighters, paramedics, police officers, and other first responders who responded immediately to two incredible, difficult scenes to save lives and render aid.
2: Authorities not saying how many people were aboard the helicopter, but have stated that two of the deaths were inside. Delaware's primary election taking place Tuesday, incoming Chris Coons in his bid for a third full term, winning the Democratic nomination for the Senate. He'll face off in November against the winner of the Republican primary, Michael Katz. In the state's only congressional House race, incumbent Sarah McBride is running unopposed in the Democratic primary. America's listening to Fox News.

0: Jason is an avid hiker who loves the outdoors. 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
1: 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It's an amazing story. And then later on, we'll be talking about weather manipulation with James Roger Fleming on Coast to Coast. 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

0: 30 knives and a prayer rug, according to FBI Director Kash Patel.
1: Jonathan, Hunter Kramer had allegedly been on the FBI's radar since 23 when he was charged and adjudicated delinquent by Pennsylvania state authorities for an alleged role in a plot to commit a mass casualty incident and for allegedly possessing child sexual abuse material. I'm Ted Lindner. This is Fox News.

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3: Bernie Sanders wants to lead the way regulating AI. I'm Dave Anthony, Fox News.
4: Congress, under both Democratic and Republican control, have been asleep at the wheel.
3: The independent senator on the left will host a bipartisan briefing today on artificial intelligence with leading scientists, including one called the godfather of AI. Fox's Madeline Rivera reports.
5: Lawmakers in the nation's capital are deeply divided over artificial intelligence oversight, weighing national security risks against the danger of overregulation. The president has cast AI fears as a hoax. Attorney General Todd Blanche is backing up the president's accusation that Democrats are using AI as a political issue in the midterms, adding it is not his agency's job to place guardrails on the technology.
6: If anybody associated with AI violates criminal law, we'll investigate that. We already have.
3: Also in Washington, the Kennedy Center board votes to close the facility for renovation after a federal judge again blocked them from putting President Trump's name on the center. The president then posted on Truth Social, if his name isn't put on the building, that renovation won't happen. This could also be controversial. A big U.S. weapons sale to Israel.
7: Several news organizations, including Reuters, cite U.S. officials as saying this arms deal is worth $2.8 billion. The package includes 20,000 bunker buster bombs, which explode underground after penetration, and 40,000 one-ton bombs whose use by Israel in Gaza and Lebanon has drawn international anger.
3: Fox's Jonathan Savage. A building in Gaza being used by displaced Palestinians, badly damaged in the Israel-Hamas war's collapse, killing at least 16 people. Three people are dead in California.
8: We did have a helicopter crash here. We do have one confirmed patient that seems to be outside of the helicopter when it crashed.
3: Los Angeles Fire Captain Brandon Silverman and NBC LA 4 TV reporter and the pilot were also killed. 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
12: Good morning, I'm Kim Sainange for 97.1 FM Talk. We're at 76 degrees here downtown. 5:03 is our time. Here's what's making headlines across St. Louis on this Wednesday, September 16th. All right, like it or not, here they come. Two data centers will be built in Franklin County despite public backlash. Last night, the Franklin County Commissioners approved rezoning for a 13-building campus near Gray Summit and 16-building campus south of Pacific. The meeting last night included hours of public comment, even at one point, protest songs from people against the redevelopment. At this point, it is not clear when construction of those data centers will begin. A man has died after barricading himself inside a South St. Louis County home while shooting at neighbors' homes and police officers. Officers were called to the 200 block of Tapestry Drive in Oakville around 2 o'clock Tuesday afternoon for a welfare check. When they arrived, police say that man was firing shots from inside the home. Officers then returned fire. They're not sure at this point if the man killed himself or was hit by an officer's bullet. Well, classes could be canceled indefinitely for as many as 3,000 students in the Metro East if the Cahokia Heights School District and Teachers Union don't reach a deal by the end of next week. The district

0: and teachers union have been battling over a new contract since June. The union is demanding an increase in teacher salaries and a compromise on a proposed lesson plan requirement. The district, meanwhile, is mandating this weekly planning lesson template aligned with the state in hopes of improving low literacy rates among students. In sports, Cards lost to the Giants yesterday, 10-3 the final. Wrapping up the series with a day game today. First pitch is 12:15. And City SC on the road facing Colorado tonight at 8:30 as part of the U.S. Open Cup semifinal. All right, 76 degrees here coming up on 5:05. I'm Kim Sainant for 97.1 FM Talk, St. Louis Conservative.
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2: A bit of an unsettled start with scattered showers and thunderstorms around. Let's take that up to about noontime, then turning partly sunny. It is a hot and humid day, especially during the afternoon. 96 for the high. Tonight, mostly clear and steamy, 77. Thursday and Friday, sunny, hot, and humid. 98 on Thursday, 95 on Friday. 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Chief Meteorologist, Dave Murray.
0: Our temperature now here on this Wednesday morning for just getting out the door at 5:05, 76 degrees at the Arch. 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

0: Jason is an avid hiker who loves the outdoors. During what should have been a peaceful hike, that calm was suddenly broken. A mountain lion appeared on the trail just yards away. Fortunately, Jason had packed his Byrna less lethal launcher. 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

0: All right, good morning to you. Welcome into the show this morning. It is a Wednesday morning. Man alive, I tell you what. I was outside in that heat all day yesterday, and it was miserable.
1: What were you doing?
0: My apologies to everybody that has to work in this heat. That I wasn't working. I was playing because I got to play golf yesterday, and it was absolutely awful.
1: My son's school. He's too young to be in the sports there, but I saw my son's school canceled some of the after-school sports. I don't know if it was a practice or a game because of the heat.
0: Yeah, I'm not surprised. So, you know, a bunch of us went to this charity golf tournament yesterday for McGurk's, and it was out of Whitmore Country Club. A guy got invited by a friend, and it was, a great tournament. But wow, there was no shade out there. There was nowhere to get out of the sun. And there was no wind. It was just miserable till about, 4:30 or 5 and some clouds moved in.
1: Okay, but more importantly, how was your golf game?
0: Horrible.
1: Okay. Yeah, pretty horrible. About typical,
0: but,
1: right?
0: But it's a scramble, so you have three other guys to back you up, and my guys backed me up. We ended up at 7 under par for the tournament, right? The winners were 19 under.
1: Ooh.
0: Woo! So needless to say, we came in probably fourth or fifth in the B flight. We were honest about it, but we were 7 under.
1: I'd say that's pretty solid.
0: That's pretty solid. Thank you.
1: Michael always wants to take me to the driving range.
0: Yes.
1: And, you know, I played sports. I played 4 years of lacrosse in high school. I grew up liking sports. I'm not good at golf. At least I haven't played enough maybe to even really get used to it, but when I went to the driving range, I was just irritated. I felt like Happy Gilmore trying to hit the stupid ball, and I just was. It was not fun.
0: You're very much like, very much like my wife. Tried to teach her to golf pretty early in our marriage. She had never really done it before, and the frustration was too much. She's a little too A type to fail at something repeatedly. You know, I told her I've been playing this game for 25 years, and I still fail at it all the time, but it was just not her bag.
1: Top Golf. You know, like people want to go to Top Golf, yeah. But that does, if you suck at golf, is it really fun to go to Top Golf? Am I just being a baby about it?
0: The worst thing about Top Golf is that if you play the game the way they have it set up, tell me if I'm wrong here, Drew, you have to hit a target. And if you're not good at golf to begin with, what are the odds you're going to hit? I can't hit a green, let alone a target. I mean, that's the thing about it.
1: Okay, I didn't even know that.
0: Yeah,
1: I mean, I've never even been.
0: Get drunk and stand up and try to hit the ball as far as they can. But if you're playing the game at Top Golf, that you're trying to hit little targets out on the green, and you score points that way. The closer you get, the more points you score. So if you're not very good at target, like I don't have the confidence when I strike a golf ball that I know where that ball is going to land. I don't. I know roughly if I hit it right, I know how far it should go. But I have no, when I watch the pros, I just marvel at their ability to put the ball within 3 or 4 feet of a pin, mm-hmm. 150 yards away from them. It's stunning. It's just a stunning skill set, particularly when it's 100 degrees.

0: degrees and sweat is dripping off your brow. It's rough.
1: Lovely.
0: It is rough. Yeah, thank you. A great image you got there. That's where it is. All right. Glad you're with us this morning. We've got lots of good stuff coming up for you. We are going to give away some more TSO tickets. That's positive. We're going to have a follow-up for you here on the old Sharon Tyus blow-up. She's not backing down like one iota. They went out and interviewed Rasheen Aldridge. She threatened to put a bullet in his head. She said it was just, she didn't even own a gun. She was just mad at him.
1: I do believe her on that.
0: Yeah, she was just mad at him. And she was making an analogy.
1: Okay, but you don't threaten to put a bullet in someone's. Of all the analogies you could make, that's probably not your best one.
0: I agree.
1: I don't just randomly tell people that when I'm irritated at them.
0: Thank goodness.
1: Mark, you should hear what we say off the air.
0: I know. Thank goodness. You don't say that, no. But that it did seem a little above and beyond it, just over a bill for who's going to manage a housing complex. I mean, that's basically what they're at it about. So to get that mad at somebody over that, I don't know.
1: She's mad at him. Publicly. Think about what happens behind closed doors that we don't see.
0: Well, they say she doesn't show up to meetings. She always joins by Zoom. She hasn't been to a meeting in a long time.
1: Sounds like half the people who are in power.
0: I know. So that's part of what happened yesterday that made headlines. They filed their briefs in the case regarding Bob Onder and the redistricting. And it was interesting to read some of those briefs, particularly the Post-Dispatch focused on the fact that in those briefs, even though Bob Onder is suing Denny Hoskins in the state of Missouri, Catherine Hanaway is siding with the plaintiffs. She agrees with them that there were injuries done. You've got Republicans suing Republicans here, and that's okay because Republicans are all the state office holders, and they're being forced. Their hand has been forced by the Supreme Court. Let's put it that way. They have sent out a letter saying we're going to use the 2022 map only because they've been coerced by the Missouri Supreme Court. I believe the Missouri Supreme Court is wrong, and I think that what they've done violates federal law. And hopefully the Eighth Circuit Court of Appeals has the intestinal fortitude to stand up and say that. Judge Clark had the intestinal fortitude to stand up and say that. We should find out more on Thursday. Tomorrow there will be oral arguments, and then my guess is they're gonna rule pretty quickly on this. The if you read the mainstream media coverage in this town, any of the TV stations, particularly the Post-Dispatch, they're poo-pooing this, claiming that the Supreme Court's already issued a TRO. Even if the what they're saying is, even if the Court of Appeals was to reverse this decision by the Supreme Court, the TRO issued by the U.S. Supreme Court still stands. So let me repeat that for those of you trying to follow the bouncing ball this morning. What they're saying is, if the Court of Appeals on Thursday decides that what the Missouri Supreme Court did was unconstitutional and that Bob Onder's rights have been violated and he needs to, Rick Bratton as well, that they've been disenfranchised along with another 1.5 million voters, including me, just as an example, that we need to go back to the 7-1 map. If the appeals court rules that, it still has to go back to the United States Supreme Court because they have issued a temporary restraining order against Judge Clark, who reached that same conclusion. They would not let his order be carried through. I don't know why. I'm baffled by that. But assuming the appeals court agrees with Judge Clark, this will still end up back at the United States Supreme Court, which is not the last couple of decisions been friendly to Donald Trump and the Republicans. So
1: what a mess.
0: It is a complete mess. And what it is exactly what Catherine Hanaway called it from the get-go. It's a constitutional crisis in the state of Missouri. There's no other way to describe it. The Missouri Supreme Court, in my opinion, has overstepped its bounds

of what appears to be either bourbon or maybe an old fashioned with a couple of ice cubes in it. And it just says, thank you to my supporters in Missouri. So he was relaxing on the back porch. He's not stressing over it. So good for him. And maybe we get him back on the air before the end of the week, assuming we get a decision of some sort tomorrow in all of this. So, all right. I'll tell you what, went a little long here, Drew. I think what we're going to do is go ahead and get to our national anthem, and I'll hit some of the other top stories as soon as we come back.

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1: To you. Well, we do have a bit of a delay at this hour, and it's on westbound 70 approaching David Hochul Parkway, and it's all due to road work. So there's some slow-moving traffic behind it. But other than that, it is completely quiet as far as traffic goes at this hour. And we look good on northbound 55. Things are quiet on really both the Missouri and Illinois sides at this hour. 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I'm Sue Thomas with Traffic, 97.1 FM Talk, St. Louis Conservative.

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3: Obviously, we are never going to hire the criminal.
4: The side of what? The bestiality?
3: Yes.
4: So you disqualified the animal?
5: Yeah. That is Senator Kennedy with Cash Patel yesterday from the FBI. They were talking about standards related to bestiality. I don't know even why this came up in the hearing, but you've got to hear some of the Cash Patel interaction with Shifty Schiff and Cory Booker Spartacus. You got to hear some of this today because it was epic.
6: I think being objective, but also objective about truth and facts, not just objective about different parties' ideology, is right. Of course, there's no room for the middle.
5: That's Dana Bash trying to argue that she plays everything right down the middle over there on CNN. I'm sorry, Dana, we've been watching you for a long time. We've watched you do presidential debates. We've watched all of it. And there's not a single person in the room that's ever going to buy that.
7: Under his leadership, America is no longer managing the Iranian threat. We are ending it.
5: Yeah, thank you. I tell you what, man, Scott Bessent has absolutely been a shining star in this cabinet. Proved it again yesterday in one of his hearings up on Capitol Hill.
3: Build a systematic campaign to collect intelligence and drive out the actual root causes of the crime of gang warfare.
5: Yeah, there's Patel. And if you listened to him yesterday, what you heard was almost a master class in explaining the successes of this administration. And, you know, Patel has taken a lot of heat, maybe some of it justified, for, I don't know, is attitude the right word here? He, you know, he's brash. He says what he thinks. I admire that. But the Democrats and his political opponents hate him for it. And he did it again yesterday in this hearing. But you can't ignore the truth. And what Patel was talking about yesterday was the drop in crime in the United States of America. It's like looking at the southern border and deciding that, well, yeah, I know illegal immigration's down, but really, what do Trump's policies have to do with it? Well, he shut the border. It's as obvious as the nose on my face. He shut the border down. That's why illegal immigration is down. It's the same thing with the FBI, right? It's a combination of enforcement measures like we're seeing in St. Louis between the marshal's office and the FBI and the police. And you've got the mayor of St. Louis critical of that because we didn't consult with, you know, community leaders first to find out how they might like us to treat these criminals who are running rampant on our streets. No, we didn't, Mayor Spencer. We don't need to do that. We need to take care of the problem. Sending a social worker after a violent felon doesn't fix the problem. But dealing with the law addresses the problem. And that's what the point Cash Patel was making yesterday. And I thought it was a very good one on how crime has dropped under this administration. They have really

0: done a great job on this. Go ahead and play cut 10 for the people, please.
1: We build a systematic campaign to collect intelligence and drive out the actual root causes of the crime of gang warfare, which was the problem plaguing Memphis and the problem plaguing localized cities across America. We were able to apprehend not just the gangbangers and their firearms. We were able, like we did in Pennsylvania and Philadelphia in the Weymouth Street Gang, we literally uprooted an entire city block and eliminated that entire street gang. We use that same concept in Memphis, and we're going to continue to do that to remove guns at rapid rates, to find children that were missing for years, and also, most importantly, to reduce the homicide rate and return Memphis to the great city that it was.
2: The two most important words Kash Patel just said there were root cause, because so often we have people come in, leaders even here in the city of St. Louis, who they just put a Band-Aid on the situation and they say, look, we're helping. You're not really helping. Maybe you're helping temporarily, but you're not, again, addressing the root cause. That's the only way you're going to have an actual long-term solution or change, is if you go back to, okay, what is actually leading to this violence?
0: Well, but the Democrats, remember when Kamala Harris claimed we could solve the immigration crisis with all these people flooding to our border if we would go to South America and fix the streetlights? You can't argue with insane people. They think the root cause is streetlights being out in South America. They think the root cause is we don't have midnight basketball. If we had midnight basketball, that would alleviate some of the problem.
2: I can tell you a lot of root causes of violence. You want me to go on a rant? I have a lot of thoughts.
0: I know. My point is you can't reason with unreasonable people.
2: It's true.
0: And what you have to do is arrest the thugs and put them behind bars. And these people want to eliminate jails. How do you argue with people who are that stupid? We'll be back in just a minute.

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6: Morning. We've got an accident reported on the ramp from 270 to eastbound 6440, and a little bit of a delay in that area. Other than that, it is quiet at this hour. That's both on the Missouri and Illinois sides. We've got that ongoing road work on the Illinois side headed for the Poplar Street Bridge. But at this hour, things are looking good, and we've got light traffic in general. 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I'm Sue Thomas with Traffic, 97.1 FM Talk, St. Louis Conservative.

him to come over and tell you the truth about this. Obviously, you're not on the hook for anything. They'll come over and take a look for you at no cost. And Matt will be honest with you about what needs to happen. He's not one of these big conglomerates. 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

0: The America that I've sung to you about for 50 years is real. And regardless of its faults, is a great country with a great people. So we'll survive this moment.
1: I wonder how his ticket sales have been.
2: They've been awful.
1: Do you know that, or are you just saying that because you want them to be awful?
2: No, they have been. They've been down. His ticket sales are down. I don't even think people like Reardon go see him anymore. Reardon's a huge fan. Reardon loves Springsteen. I think he went to Europe or something to see him one time.
1: Oh, really?
2: Loves Springsteen. And I think I heard him say on his show, I don't want to put words in his mouth, that he was done with him too. I could be wrong, at least going to see him live.
1: Mm-hmm. I mean, that's the thing. I mean, I feel like it's the same thing, and I've made this argument with sports. A lot of people, they like to watch sports because it's a way to check out. You know, we're immersed in this whole world of politics and all the things and the darkness in the world. And so sports can be kind of an escape where you just get to watch people play a sport you like and not have to, you know, the whole end racism nonsense that's been plastered all over the end zone in some of the stadiums. And going to a concert where you don't have to hear, in this case, Macklemore screaming repeatedly, yes, "Free Palestine." You just want to go watch the artist perform. And it's annoying that you feel like you're going to these political rallies now.
2: A lot of the people in the entertainment industry are the touchy-feely type who seem to think that their feelings matter more than the facts. And they're young, and they're influenced by the lies on social media about Gaza and Palestine and the lies by Hamas about the genocide. The only people responsible for what happened in Gaza is Hamas. It's not Israel. It's not the evil Jews that they've all tried to twist this into. And here's an example of the ignorance of these artists. Just listen to the statement released by Lucas Graham. Now, I have no idea who the hell Lucas Graham is, other than the fact that he was one of the ones that dropped out of this tour with
1: Ed Sheeran.
2: I've never heard of him. I don't know what his music is. I just want to read the first two sentences that he released in his statement as to why he dropped out. "It's hard to watch families in other parts of the world burying the people they love. We should be able to talk about war, about civilians being killed, about children who deserve to grow up, wherever they live, whatever flag flies over them." What I want to know, that's his first two sentences. Did Lucas say anything on October 7th after Israel was attacked mercilessly by these Hamas animals? Did he say anything about babies being put in microwaves and Israeli women being raped repeatedly in front of their loved ones before they were murdered? Did he say anything about those animals, or is he just buying into this libs of TikTok BS that you see from TikTok all the time? Libs of TikTok displays it all the time with these morons repeating talking points about there having been a genocide. And most of these idiots have no idea what a genocide is because they ignore what's happened to the Uyghurs in China. They probably never even heard the word. But they think it's politically correct to support the animals of Hamas. That's what pisses me off about it. And Ed Sheeran, good for him, stood up and said, "We're not going to do that in my concerts. Let's just play music." And because they're all firm believers in TikTok and they're mind meld, they're not going to do that.
1: And well, you know what's sad is that Ed Sheeran comes out in some way looking like the bad guy to some people.
2: Right.
1: Because he doesn't want to bring politics into it, because he says, look, people are paying money to see me perform my songs, not to tell you how I feel about politics. So he has historically not waded into that, unlike many, not only just musicians, but artists, you know, different actors and actresses who have said that they've been affected with their work because they've gone into politics and they've been vocal about it. Now, you have the choice to do that, but of course, it certainly could impact your career. You know, I would make the argument that even if you're a big supporter of Trump or some of these other issues, I don't really want you talking about that. I mean, I love if an artist is pro-life, but I don't need to go to a concert and have you talking about that on stage. As much as I support that, I'd rather you just perform the songs I like you singing.
2: Yeah.
1: So let's look at this from both angles. We can't just say, well, we don't like them talking about this because they're anti-Trump and they're pro-Palestine. We also have to look at it on the flip side and say, if we don't want this, let's not talk about, you know, Trump and how much you like him on stage. And let's also not talk about the fact that you

0: love Kamala Harris. Let's just not get into that. If you want to, fine, but know that people are going to maybe not go to your concert. And clearly someone like Bruce Springsteen doesn't care.
1: Because he doesn't.
0: It's not like it's been a one and done thing. He did it once. He got plenty of backlash over it. And he has continued to do it time and time again. And I don't think he has any plans to stop.
2: Have you heard of Aaron Rowe?
0: No.
2: Me neither. Another one of the artists that canceled on this tour released a big, long, billowing statement about he can't stand by and allow billionaires to use their position of power to silence the rightful voices for those who speak against Israeli genocide. And he concluded his little paragraph with free Palestine. I wonder if he's an LGBTQ supporter. Don't you wonder if these idiots ever think these things through to the end? I mean, they clearly don't have normal reasoning skills. He's probably a big supporter of the LGBTQ crowd, which you're welcome to be. But I mean, it's like being a big supporter of chickens and then going to Kentucky Fried Chicken where they're murdering all those chickens and you're eating them. That's what they would do to all the gay people you support in Palestine. But they don't seem to care about that. And they buy into the lies about this so-called genocide that somehow the Israelis have conducted that war in probably the most honest way you can. They would call buildings and tell them, listen, Hamas just fired rockets from your roof. We're about to blow your building up. You should get out. Get out now. They gave them plenty of warning to vacate these properties where Hamas terrorists were firing rockets from the rooftops. I mean, it's unbelievable the lies they've spewed about these people, and it all gets back to anti-Semitism. Mm-hmm. They're all anti-Semites.
0: Well, a lot of the tunnels where these leaders and Hamas were hiding were specifically, I should say intentionally, under schools and hospitals, because that is a very terrible target when you say, well, we have to try to, you know, clear out this tunnel where they have all these weapons and other things. It just so happens it's at a hospital. So then it makes Israel look absolutely terrible for trying to target that, which, you know, if you're just targeting a hospital, that would be terrible. But the reason why they were trying to get to it was because of the tunnel. It
2: right.
0: was intentionally
2: right.
0: put there underneath. So anyway, you know, can we just sing a song? I'm so tired of the award shows, and everyone feels like they have to get up there and say something because, again, it's this whole anti-racism thing. It's not enough just to not be racist. You have to show you're anti-racist. If you don't say you're not racist, then you're racist by default. It's the same thing. It's like if you don't say you're this, then people just assume you're not. Stop. Just play your music. Accept your stupid award and thank God and all your fans and your friends, all yada, yada, yada, and zip it.
2: Free Palestine. They always throw that in right at the end.
0: Let's just go to break.
2: Yeah, I know. I'm with you. We'll be back in just a minute. If you listen to this hour of this show, we have a very important announcement for you coming up in just a minute. Stay tuned.
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4: Good morning. We had some incidents earlier. There was an accident reported on the ramp from 270 to eastbound 6440. And there was a little bit of a delay through there. Right now, it looks okay. And 70 eastbound looks great from out west into downtown. We're quiet on the Illinois side. So now is a good time to head out the door. I'm Sue Thomas with traffic on 97.1 FM Talk, St. Louis Conservative.
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0: Laura, we got real problems going on right now. You've got this AI crisis on the horizon. You've got really serious issues going on in the bond market and debt. You've got healthcare issues. You've got other issues that the White House and others are working on right now. And if the Democrats, this is what they're going to run on. Listen, man, I think the talk of a blue wave is premature. I can't predict elections. But if it's voting for this or voting for the dancing videos and the TikTok stars and Maxine Waters reclaiming her time and another impeachment, I think the choice is pretty clear at this point.
1: Yeah. Dan. Did you recognize that voice? That is the voice of Dan Bongino, who, of course, has been deputy director of the FBI for about a year. And before that was a syndicated talk show host for many, many years. You hear him. He's on Fox all the time. He's on the Laura Ingraham Show and others. And he's back with his show since returning from the FBI. And in the future, I don't think that was my computer there, Drew, but it could have been. In the coming future, Dan is going to play a role on this radio station. So maybe as soon as next week. So I thought that was a pretty big deal. I'm thrilled that we'll get to include Dan's commentary and his thoughts on some of these things. He has a lot of insight on them. I think he served in the Secret Service himself years ago, which is interesting because I'd love his insight on what we discovered yesterday about this Thomas Crooks character, Kim, and what happened in Butler, Pennsylvania. Did you see any of that?
2: I did.
1: So they've released some new information about what the FBI did not really share with the public about what they knew about Crooks. And some of it is, I don't know, it's kind of shocking that somebody who's anonymous came
2: paid
1: in and
2: for the
1: paid
2: cremation?
1: For him to be cremated.
2: Yeah. Yeah.
1: Instead of his parents.
2: So clearly someone who hates Trump.
1: Wow.
2: Would you not agree? Someone
1: I would
2: who
1: agree,
2: was a
1: but
2: supporter of him. And it's the person who paid anonymously was probably one of those people who, you know, told him, oh, man, I wish you wouldn't have missed. I mean, you had school teachers, people who were in these public positions who were making really dumb comments like that online. Online,
1: yeah.
2: For other people to see. And then they were shocked when they were reprimanded.
1: So here's part of Eric Schmidt's reaction to this yesterday. Listen.
3: I think it's hard for people to accept that this guy was just, you know, a social outcast and perhaps almost pulled off one of the most devastating events in American history. I think everybody, just where this country would be right now if he would have actually been successful. So I'm all in favor of continuing to ask important questions, and the FBI director I know would be open to that. Look, this guy was clearly sort of a loner. That's what his father said in these interviews, didn't have any friends. But this isn't some kid who's having problems in school. This is somebody who tried to assassinate the future, the one time, and then future president of the United States. And we should leave no stone unturned in this investigation. I mean, it's sort of, I guess this anonymous person paying for the cremation. I don't know. I'm just kind of seeing this in the last hour or so, but I think we want to be thorough here.
1: Yeah, so the question is, what did Chris Ray know, and when did he know it? These are fair questions that were asked to Todd Blanche yesterday. Listen.
4: Earlier today, President Trump said that there was new evidence in the assassination attempt in Butler, Pennsylvania. He said it was a Democratic plot. Moments later, Kash Patel testified that the shooter wasn't speaking to anyone other than his parents. Can you please...

0: explain both how this was a Democratic plot and what this new evidence is? And a second question, which is, in the same post, he said that Christopher Wray should be punished for his lack of oversight during this investigation. Is the Justice Department considering bringing charges against Chris Wray?
1: So the Department of Justice doesn't punish, by the way. But I was with President Trump during the time period before and after the attempted assassination attempt on his life, and he was shot. He was a victim. There was an innocent man killed. There were other people who were very seriously injured when that happened. What President Trump said today about the new information, and this new information is information that we found, that the FBI found, that produced to the Senate in response to inquiries that they had. It is new information about the shooter.
2: Yeah, and Blanche says the public deserves to know it. I mean, that's the bottom line here, is that the public deserves to know what's going on with all of this. So, Drew, did we miss our out time here? I'm just looking at the clock. All right, we're going to be back here in just a minute. We'll have Nicole Murray. We'll get to In Other News, St. Louis Morning Briefing giveaway, more TSO tickets coming up. Stay tuned.

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3: A wrongful death lawsuit is coming in the Charlie Kirk assassination. I'm Dave Anthony, Fox News. Against the state of Utah and the university where Kirk, a prominent conservative activist, was shot and killed last September by a rooftop gunman during a Q&A with students at a big outdoor campus event.
4: In their continuing pursuit of justice, the Kirk family is now going after Utah Valley University and those responsible for security during Charlie Kirk's Turning Point USA event here just over 1 year ago. The family just moments ago filing what's called a notice of claim. This is a precursor to a lawsuit, and it alleges school officials and campus police dropped the ball even after being warned that people could get onto the roof of the Sorenson Center.
3: That's Fox's Claudia Cowan in Orem, Utah. Three people are dead in California after a news helicopter crashed.
5: The news team was providing aerial coverage of a deadly bus collision before going down. The chopper bursting into flames, crashing between two buildings, with the fire spreading to multiple cars and storage containers. Officials say two people were killed in the helicopter, later identified as an NBC4 reporter and the pilot. The third victim was a bystander on the ground.
3: That's Fox's Todd Pyro. At least 19 people are dead in Gaza after a building badly damaged in the Israel-Hamas war collapsed. Despite that damage, there were displaced Palestinians living inside there. Congress is considering new AI regulations after industry leaders warned of the dangers of artificial intelligence getting out of control. Risks President Trump dismisses as a hoax. He warns slowing AI's advancement will benefit China.
6: Trump says that he has this issue covered. That, quote, the only control or guardrails that AI needs is a strong and smart, high IQ president. Well, we don't have one.
3: Democratic Senate Leader Chuck Schumer. The president says there'll be no renovations at the now closed Kennedy Center in Washington unless he wins a legal fight to put the Trump name on the building. America's listening to Fox News.
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11: 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I'm Kim St. Ange for 97.1 FM Talk. Hope your morning's going well so far. 6:03 our time right now, 76 degrees. Here's what's making headlines across St. Louis on this Wednesday, September 16th. All right, like it or not, here they come. Two data centers will be built in Franklin County despite public backlash. Last night, the Franklin County Commissioners approved rezoning for a 13-building campus near Gray Summit and 16-building campus south of Pacific. The meeting included hours of public comment, even protest songs from people against the redevelopment. At this point, it's not clear when construction of those data centers will begin. A man has died after barricading himself inside a South St. Louis County home while shooting at neighbors' homes and police officers. Officers were called to the 200 block of Tapestry Drive in Oakville around 2 o'clock Tuesday afternoon for a welfare check. When they arrived, police say the man was firing shots at them from inside that home. Officers returned fire. They're not sure if the man killed himself or was hit by an officer's bullet. Classes could be canceled indefinitely for as many as 3,000 students in the Metro East if the Cahokia Heights School District and Teachers Union don't reach a deal by the end of next week. The district and Teachers Union have been battling over a new contract.

0: contract since June. The union is demanding an increase in teacher salaries and a compromise on proposed lesson plan requirements. Meanwhile, the district is mandating a weekly planning lesson template aligned with the state in hopes of improving low literacy rates among students. In sports, Cards lost to the Giants yesterday, 10-3 the final. They'll wrap up that series with a day game today. First pitch will be 12:15. And City SC on the road facing Colorado tonight at 8:30 as part of the U.S. Open Cup semifinal. 76 degrees here downtown coming up on 6:05. I'm Kim St. Ange for 97.1 FM Talk, St. Louis Conservative.
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2: Look pretty good on the roads right now. If you're just headed out, 70 eastbound looks great. From Forestell into downtown, 44 is in good shape. We generally look good. Now, we've got that ongoing road work on the Illinois side. On westbound 5564, headed for Route 3, but at this hour, it looks okay through there. And we really are in good shape, off to a good start here. I'm Sue Thomas with traffic on 97.1 FM Talk, St. Louis Conservative.

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2: A bit of an unsettled start with scattered showers and thunderstorms around. Let's take that up to about noontime, then turning partly sunny. It is a hot and humid day, especially during the afternoon. 96 for the high. Tonight, mostly clear and steamy, 77. Thursday and Friday, sunny, hot, and humid. 98 on Thursday, 95 on Friday. 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Chief Meteorologist, Dave Murray.
3: 6 minutes after the hour here on this Wednesday morning, 76 degrees downtown. 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

0: Good Wednesday morning to you, and welcome in another steamer out there this morning, already in the high 70s and heading back up to about where it was yesterday. I was kind of hoping the skies might open up. They started getting cloudy yesterday afternoon, and I was kind of thinking, you know, that kind of looks like we're going to get some rain, and then it all hit north of St. Louis, not a drop down where we were.
1: We really needed it our house. Every day, I'm going to water our lawn. Okay, today is the day I will water the lawn. And then every day passes and I don't do it.
0: The grass in your front yard going, help us.
1: I remember earlier in the summer, because we did kind of have a lot of rain in the beginning of the summer. And I remember thinking, wow, we haven't watered our lawn once and it looks fantastic. Not anymore.
0: It's okay. Yeah, you also aren't paying that big water bill either.
1: Oh, that's true. Yeah, we're saving the money on that, I guess.
0: Or at the end of each quarter. Think about that. Think of how much money you're saving. Lots to get to today. We'll talk more about Amendment 3 and Amendment 6 and all that stuff coming up on the ballot here for you. It's so important that we concentrate on these things over the next few weeks, because the negative ads have already started airing. You knew they would. You just knew it. I mean, the lies, the lady looking into the camera saying, you know, my health was at risk and I had to have an abortion, and under this new law, I wouldn't be able to do that, which is a complete fabricated lie. The whole issue some conservatives have with Amendment 3 is that it doesn't ban all abortions. It puts restrictions on abortion, but it allows for rape, incest, and the health of the mother. Those exceptions are built into it. It puts some common sense, though, back toward the rest of those abortions up until the day of birth. I mean, that's the silliest thing. And Kim and I will talk about this here a little later. But did you see what just happened in the Netherlands?
1: I read this, and I mean, I was reacting to you during commercial break, and I'm angry.
0: I'm speechless.
1: I'm very angry.
0: I'm speechless. They allowed a child to be euthanized in the Netherlands. And why this has not gotten mainstream media coverage in the United States, I can only assume is because they know it will hurt their argument for abortion, because they're so liberal over there in the Netherlands that they allow abortion up until the day of birth, just like we do in Missouri. Imagine that. And then they've extended it by a few years. And the details surrounding that are shocking, shocking. After the age of 12, a child can request to be euthanized. Now, at least from 12 to 15 or so, they have to have their parents' consent. After they're 15, they don't. They can request to be euthanized, and if it's approved, their parents have no say in it.
1: Yeah, but think about what the story you just talked about the other day, yesterday, about the daughter who was trans and the parents who

0: were Catholic,
1: yes,
0: are Catholic,
1: and
0: wouldn't affirm,
1: taken away.
0: Wouldn't affirm her pronouns, so she was taken away. And that's not the first time that's happened. It won't be the last. I do worry that if this whole thing becomes just part of our culture and widely accepted that this is all right to euthanize a toddler or a preteen, that the parents would be viewed as evil if they didn't affirm their 12-year-old's choice to be killed, to be euthanized. I do seriously worry about that, that they would say the parents were being ridiculous, that the child was so miserable that the child should have a right to die, and the parents weren't willing to accept that.
1: Stories like that that makes you wonder if indeed we're in end times. I don't know how much worse it can get than that. And they have a commission that approves these things in the Netherlands. It's the strangest story that I've ever read. I've got to be honest with you. All right, coming up, we're going to give away some Trans-Siberian Orchestra tickets for the Enterprise Center on December 30th. We'll do that in the next hour. I promise you that. We are going to talk about immigration situation and what's going on down at the border, and some of these deportations with our friends from the Heritage Foundation. We've got that for you as well a little later. And then Jimmy Failla and Taylor Riggs, of course, we always have on Wednesday. Thrilled to get them both on here, particularly Taylor, since we're looking at they're talking about raising interest rates again with the Fed. And diesel's now, I think officially yesterday, $2 a gallon more than regular fuel.
0: I paid for unleaded yesterday. I paid, I think, $3.99. I was not happy about it.
1: $5.99.
0: Yeah, well.
1: So you have it there, and you know the political enemies of the president are making hay over that. I'm not happy about it. It cost me $149 to fill my truck up the other day.
0: Makes me want to cry.
1: But you know, it does. It's not painful. But I do have the ability to see the end game here. I don't want it to last for long, but you have to understand that the enemies of America who want to hurt America, people that want to hurt America, to me, that's an enemy. You may say it's just a geopolitical opponent, if that's how you would prefer it. Canada is a geopolitical opponent. Right now, they're trying to hurt America. Iran is a geopolitical opponent who wants to hurt America. Oddly, both of those countries have in common is that they're trying to recruit and help Democrats win the midterm elections, so they know the Democrats will deal with them more favorably. Let that soak in for a minute. That's what's going on here with the oil prices right now, because they want to have an impact on the midterms. Do not let them deceive you and fool you into thinking that somehow things would be better if the Democrats were back in charge. Remember the 21% inflation rate you just suffered through that we're still trying to claw our way back out of. There's so many good things to talk about in this economy, and it is it's incredible how the mainstream media in this country latches on to these arguments from our enemies and tries to support them. Just my two cents on the whole thing. Coming up, we will get to the St. Louis Morning Brief. Right now, Drew, let's get to our top stories, please.
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3: Okay, ladies and gentlemen, and my fellow Lindsay followers, there was a black man on the juror. That was the one that stood between the movement. And that black man was me.
1: Yeah, there is a guy on the internet this morning claiming to be the holdout juror in the Lindsey Clancy trial. I don't know if it's him or not. I'm going to let you listen to what he had to say. And then there's also a YouTuber who's got a show who claims to have interviewed this guy and talks a little bit more about who he is and why he did what he did. We're going to get to that for you coming up.
4: Lots of us do, DEI types of research.
1: Yeah, that's the Mizzou professor of sociology who admitted DEI was still going on at Mizzou. Mizzou has issued a statement that said they're addressing the issue in that they have eliminated DEI from all of their campuses and curriculum. Anybody buying that, I've got some swampland in Florida that I'd be happy to sell you.
5: We are summoning together the top leaders, the CEOs of the AI providers.
1: Of course, Speaker Johnson talking about this AI debate and how we rein it in and what guidelines we need to put on it or guardrails.

0: Wow,
1: too.
0: Isn't that mm-hmm. so interesting? Mm-hmm. The people who are all about that when they need help.
1: We don't need you till we need you.
0: They like police? That is so weird the way that works.
1: Also, when it aids you politically, you may want to use the police, and then that would be what's going on here, I think, largely. All right, we will take a quick break. We've got the St. Louis Morning Brief coming up.
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3: Good morning. We are in good shape on the roads. Now, there's a little bit of volume out west on southbound 61, headed for the 70-64 split, but it's just moderate at this hour. And we really do look good throughout the area. 55 is in good shape. We look fine on eastbound 70-64-40. Now, on 64-40 today, 9 a.m. until 3 p.m., MoDOT reporting that crews will close one eastbound lane from Hampton all the way to Jefferson. So a little midday road work, but again, that won't kick in until 9 this morning. Now, we do have some moderate volume headed for the Poplar Street Bridge on the Illinois side. That is all due to road work. I'm Sue Thomas with traffic on 97.1 FM Talk, St. Louis Conservative.

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1: St. Louis. Morning Brief.
2: All the people in Franklin County are not happy at all. They had a meeting last night with the county commissioners who voted unanimously to approve rezoning for two massive data centers.
3: Right.
2: And 100 and some, I think it was like 150 people showed up. They had hours of public comment. At one point, there's a picture of this, people were holding hands and singing what was described as a protest song.
4: We will overcome
2: song.
4: Or something.
2: I don't know. I mean, the images I've seen from that meeting after they decided to approve this, people were crying. Actually in tears because they were so mad about this. Now, I understand there's frustration with noise levels and environmental impacts and all these things that people have had questions about. Water usage, the impact on, you know, electricity, yada, yada, yada. I don't know that I'd really be crying over it.
3: Maybe they were singing, "We Will Recall."
2: Well, they've already threatened. They've
3: Have
2: said
3: they
2: that.
3: Started
2: oh,
3: about
2: well,
3: a recall
2: they,
3: effort.
2: They said that, you know, come November, you watch out. It was essentially
3: the
2: message.
3: I want more details on it. I mean, I need to know what, is this in the middle of downtown? Is it next to a senior citizens complex? I mean, these are all questions they should have asked about the pot farm in Rock Hill that they didn't. So location matters. There's no doubt about that. But I need more details about when and where this is. And I know I have some friends that live in Franklin County, right?
2: Mm-hmm.
3: Who will be sure to fill us in on this, and maybe we can get somebody on the air to talk about it.
2: So one of them is going to be built at, it says Diamond Farmed in Villa Ridge, and then Crooked Creek Farm south of Pacific. The argument from a couple of the residents has been that you're building these within a mile and a half from two elementary schools.
3: So?
2: But I don't know that a mile, I mean, a mile and a half is very different than, say, 100 yards. I wouldn't agree with building one 100 yards from an elementary
3: right.
2: school,
3: mile
2: but
3: a
2: mile
3: half
2: and a half
3: is a long way.
2: Is not, I mean, it's not 5 miles,
3: no.
2: but it's probably far enough away. I don't, man.
3: They're not
2: is,
3: nuclear reactors. I mean, that's what I understand the NIMBY attitude about a lot of things. Maybe you don't want a homeless shelter right next door to your house. It's going to hurt your property values. I understand the NIMBY argument. But sometimes we get a little worked up over the physical threat that a data center poses to you. It's not a nuclear power plant. It's not posing a risk of blowing up and hurting you or your family, generally speaking.
2: Wonder if this will be the start of a mass exodus from those two areas where people are worried that once these are built, and I don't know when they're starting construction, but people are worried that their property values will go down, so they're going to try to get their home in the market before they're actually built.
3: Yeah, and to Lisa's point on Facebook this morning, she said the commissioners don't give a crap. They're getting paid under the table, is her allegation.
2: No,
3: I don't
2: doubt
3: know.
2: That.
3: I don't know,
2: so.
3: but I do know that a lot of these people that run for office and end up running these places do look at development opportunities, increasing the tax base, and that often drives their interest in these. I mean, if you're bringing employment and tax dollars into your community, remember, a government is like a greedy piglet. It constantly needs to be fed.
2: If it ever came out that they were getting paid under the table, that would be a huge conflict of interest.
3: Now Ron's arguing that, Mark, why don't we build it next to your house? I just said I understand the NIMBY argument. I understand that. But if it was a mile and a half from my house, I don't know that that would be a good reason to be opposed to it. Now, does that mean it's a mile and a half from my house, but it's right next to somebody else's house? The point is it on farmland? I at some point you can't be against it just to be against it.
2: Mm-hmm. Yeah. I think you and I are on the same page.
3: You've got to have some legitimate reason because we can't.
2: They have to
3: not
2: go somewhere.
3: Ever, you can't just ban them in every state. That is illogical.
2: Yeah.
3: We've got spaces to do it. I mean, I think the Armory is a perfect space. Nobody lives there. The closest thing is the secondhand store next door, Goodwill or whatever. I mean, for God's sake, what would be the problem putting something

0: There are people
1: who live a mile and a half away. So
0: well, no, it's not a mile. Across the interstate, there's an apartment complex over there. But
1: so
0: still,
1: those people will be mad.
0: Tell me what environmental damage that's going to cause inside of that building that's currently vacant.
1: Yeah. Couple quick stories. Police had to evacuate residents in an Oakville neighborhood yesterday afternoon because some guy had barricaded himself inside a home on Tapestry Drive. Police arrived. The guy's inside the home shooting at neighbors' homes, hits one of the homes. Thankfully, no one injured. Then starts shooting at police. Police return fire. Guy is dead inside. They're not even sure at this point if he killed himself or if a bullet that they shot, you know, one of their bullets killed him. But crazy situation. Imagine being in that Oakville neighborhood and some dude's just shooting at your home. It was for a welfare check. That's why the relative of the guy had called police and said, can you go check on this guy? Crazy. One last one. There's an article that says 5 St. Louisans named Forbes 400 richest Americans. And one of them is the founder of Worldwide Technology.
0: Sure.
1: David Stewart.
0: Yep.
1: $12.3 billion. Out of 400 people in America, he comes in at 110.
0: Wow.
1: Jim Cavanaugh. Robert Clark.
0: Kavanaugh works at Worldwide Technology.
1: Oh, does he?
0: Mm-hmm.
1: Okay. Some of these other ones I'd never... Oh, that's right. CEO of Worldwide Technology. You also have Robert Clark, who's the founder of Clayco. And then you have Roger... Is it Roger Reiney? Co-founder
0: yep, Reiney.
1: Of Scott Trade.
0: Yep. Who sold it to Schwab, I think.
1: Yep. That's right. Yep.
0: They got tons of cash, baby.
1: Billions
0: you need a loan?
1: And billions of dollars.
0: Billions and... None of those people deserve their billions.
1: AOC would hate them.
0: They all created something, AOC. Do you understand that? And they became rich doing it. And God bless them for living the American dream. That's what I say. All right. Coming up, we'll get to Nicole Murray. Get your check of business. Stay tuned.

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4: Well, traffic-wise right now, we're starting to see the usual volume. So that means northbound 55, some moderate volume appearing around Herculaneum. Although we do have a report of a minor accident near McNutt, so just be careful through there. Then a little bit of moderate volume at 141 and at 270. Now out west, southbound 61 has some moderate volume headed for the 64-70 split. And on the Illinois side, that road work on westbound 55-64 already causing delays from the 70 split onto the Poplar Street Bridge. 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I'm Sue Thomas with traffic on 97.1 FM Talk, St. Louis Conservative.

Of course, there are already in O'Fallon, Missouri, O'Fallon, Illinois, Town and Country, Lake St. Louis, Sunset Hills, now Glen Carbon in Edwardsville. 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

0: had anything to do with religion. I think he just looked at the facts of the case, made the decision, but the publicity's gotten so bad the family says they can't even leave the house.
1: Other YouTuber who claims to have talked directly to this guy, he's not the one that posted that video, said this yesterday. Listen, hang on, here we go.
2: And you want to hear something very funny? We started talking. He thinks he knows why he might be getting targeted. He's a Republican. He is a black Republican. He has conservative views. He believes he might be getting targeted because of that.
1: Yeah, that's his take on it.
0: Here's what I want to know. Was this YouTuber in the room and knows that that was the juror? Or is this some other guy who's claiming to be the holdout juror and this guy has no way of proving it? So he's just saying, all right, well, I guess if you say you're the holdout juror, then I guess you are.
1: I don't know that he's talked to the same guy who claims to be the guy. Do you know what I'm talking about?
0: No, I know what you're talking about, but I'm saying...
1: This is a guy named Michael Marcel.
0: I don't think it's
1: He runs Fugitive TV on YouTube, mm-mm, and he's the one making the claims that he's had conversations with this guy. So anyway, regardless, let's get to Nicole Murray, please. Good morning, Nicole. How are you?
3: I'm doing well. How are you?
1: I'm doing fine. We have a fantastic new photo of you up on our webcam here, where we broadcast the show live every morning. I've not noticed that picture before.
0: No, so it's a very nice picture. This will sound weird, Nicole, but I Google you, and that's how I come up with the images. And there was a new one that I found that looked like a selfie, where you're wearing a white blouse with black trim, and I thought you looked really pretty there. So I went ahead and I picked it. And by the way, someone on our text line this morning was saying that it was it. My birthday's coming up. Can I get Nicole to sing "Happy Birthday"?
3: Aww.
1: See, you sing for us once, and then you're on the hook.
3: Honored people want to hear it again. You know what I mean? That's the real compliment there.
0: Good voice.
3: Thank you very much. I appreciate it. Happy birthday to you.
0: Are you doing like a Marilyn Monroe type vibe here?
3: Yeah. Feeling it.
1: Kinda husky. What's happening in the business world today?
3: All right, let's get to it. Futures are higher Tuesday. The Dow Industrials lost 328. The NASDAQ down 204. The S&P 500 down 34. The fate of a $7.25 billion settlement designed to end a legal battle that has crippled agrochemical giant Bayer will soon be in a St. Louis judge's hands. Supporters said at a hearing yesterday that the settlement could resolve thousands of claims across the country. Opponents say it would unfairly keep people with future cancer diagnoses from having their day in court. Two Rock Hill men are suing Proper Cannabis for the odor its cannabis growing facility is releasing into the city. Robert Smekal and Tim Hyman filed a class action complaint claiming that Proper Cannabis releases obnoxious odors that invade plaintiffs' properties, causing property damage through private nuisance, public nuisance, and negligence. The Federal Reserve is expected to raise its benchmark interest rate later today for the first time in more than 3 years. Economists with CNBC are predicting a quarter of a percentage point increase. Oil prices are lower by more than 1% following an unexpectedly large build in U.S. crude inventories, and while supply disruptions in the Middle East linger. West Texas Intermediate up to $103 a barrel, Brent at $107. Americans' inflation-adjusted incomes rose and poverty declined in 2025. The Census Bureau reports that the median household income rose by 2.6% to $87,400 last year. The poverty rate fell by nearly half a point to 10.2%. And finally, Snoopy fans, it is time. Starbucks has launched a fall-themed Snoopy glass cup as well as a Peanuts collection. It's inspired by the 60th anniversary of It's the Great Pumpkin, Charlie Brown.
0: Mark, you reference Snoopy all the time. The football scene with Lucy.
1: Oh, with Peanuts? Yeah.
0: Uh-huh. Charlie. Did you and I just say yeah at the exact same time?
1: Yeah. That's true.
3: Wow, you guys spend a lot of time.
1: All right.
3: But this launched yesterday. So.
1: My daughter was home last weekend before last, and I take her car up to get it washed because she pays no attention to it. And I was going to fill her tank up and get her car washed. And I try to pull into the shopping center complex where the car wash is, and there's a line of traffic. It's 9:30 in the morning on a Saturday. And I'm thinking, what in the world is going on here? And I drove around it just to see what it was. There was a line of traffic

0: making through this entire complex for Seven Schnucks Brew? There to get to the Seven Brew mm-hmm. because they were giving away some squishy that morning.
1: Oh, my.
0: And
1: oh,
0: there wow. there must have been 150 cars in line. I couldn't believe it. And most of them were adults driving the car with a child in the passenger seat, from what I could tell when I drove up along this line of traffic.
2: Well, yeah. It's funny because I bet the wives justified it with, I'm going to get my $9 coffee because really I'm getting a squishy for our daughter.
0: That could be it.
3: Worth it.
0: Yeah. But the point is that promotions like that clearly pay off for these companies. Who wants a Snoopy glass? But somebody's going to go get one.
3: What do you mean you don't want a Snoopy glass, though? It's so cute.
0: Well, if you can sip bourbon out of it, I guess you could, right? That wouldn't seem very manly, though, to sip bourbon out of a Snoopy glass.
2: Once you add a straw to it, then you'll feel extra manly.
3: Oh, you can feel manly with an adorable dog cup because everybody loves Snoopy.
2: Can men drink out of straws, or is it a turnoff?
3: No, I don't think everybody should drink out of straws because for me, like, I have sensitive teeth, so I understand if you don't want to sip.
2: Wait, Mark, you're looking at me like, and I know you have to go, Nicole, but you're looking at me like I'm crazy. That's a thing where people joke about men not want playing, of course, the music.
0: Thank
2: nice
0: you,
2: one,
0: Drew.
2: Nice, Drew. People feeling like they're not masculine enough if they drink using a straw, that men feel like they have to just drink straight out of the glass. Guys, back me up here. I am not crazy. People listening, please write in on the text line or Facebook. I'm not
0: use
2: crazy.
0: Use a straw in like a soda that I get at QT or
2: clearly
0: something.
2: You're not very manly,
0: I'm not
2: Mark.
0: Using a straw, you know, generally speaking.
2: A bendy straw?
0: No.
3: With an umbrella?
0: Kids with their milkshakes, yeah. All right. Thank you, Nicole. We appreciate it.
3: Appreciate you guys. Thank you.
0: Talk to you on Friday. I'd never heard the straw thing before.
2: Really? Drew, have you?
4: Not a big straw guy.
2: But have you heard the idea that like guys don't like drinking out of a straw because it's not manly?
4: Yes.
0: Maybe it's just that we're so manly we would never consider drinking out of a straw, Drew. I mean, that could be it.
2: That could be the possibility there.
0: I'm just speculating here. All right, coming up, we'll get to another news for you. Next hour, we will give away some TSO tickets, and we'll talk with Stephanie Heathman. And Kim, you have invited Stephanie on this morning to talk about what?
2: There's a bill that was just introduced to Congress that would make a 32-hour work week the federal standard.
0: Wow. All right. We'll get into that next hour. Stay tuned.
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6: There was an accident on northbound 55 north of McNutt that has caused a delay in the construction zone down there this morning. And then to the north, it's a little slow in the work zone at 141 as well. Northbound 270, just the beginnings of some volume. Anywhere from 21 on up through Manchester. 64 eastbound, really not bad. Out west into downtown. 70, a little slow, but it's westbound at Jennings Station Road. We had a report of an incident there. And then eastbound, we look okay. Now, the other jam is already in place, and that's on the Illinois side. We've got road work westbound 5564 at Route 3, right at the beginning of the Poplar Street Bridge, and it's created a jam already that goes back past the 70-64 split. I'm Sue Thomas with traffic on 97.1 FM Talk, St. Louis Conservative.

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4: What's happening?
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6: What the hell is going on?
3: In other news. 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Zero Res.
7: I'll just be the first to admit, I'm not a big art person. I think people spend way too much money on art. Sue me, that's how I feel. But hilarious story. So there's some collector who goes to this art gallery and sees a vacuum cleaner in the corner and ends up bidding $4,000 to buy the vacuum cleaner. Well, it turns out that the cleaner of the art gallery had noticed that the motor was going out. And so instead of throwing it away immediately, the cleaning crew person just tucked it, you know, put it beside a wall waiting for it to be removed. Well, the collector thought that it was intentionally placed there and maybe just didn't have a name yet. Like it was some untitled conceptual work. So that was why the collector offered $4,000 for what turned out to be a broken vacuum cleaner.
2: Did they let him buy it?
7: I don't know.
2: They should have. That should be the penalty, that a $4,000 penalty for stupidity.
7: I think it's hilarious when you have these famous artists and they draw what looks like something my 3-year-old could draw, and they'll say, oh, it's an original Van Gogh. And it's like, my 3-year-old could do that, and if I told you it was Van Gogh, you'd probably pay $10,000 for it.
2: I don't support taxes, generally speaking. I would support a stupidity tax. Just let me go on record with that. So remind me of that if I ever run for office, that I support a stupidity tax. That guy deserves to lose his $4,000 if he's dumb enough to buy a vacuum cleaner in an art gallery. All right. Yeah, so this was tragic. And whenever I think of these things, Kim, I think of how many times I rode in Channel 4's museum piece helicopter that they used to fly around the greater St. Louis area to take video of fires and car crashes and all kinds of stuff. A news helicopter crashed yesterday in L.A., killed three people, including one person on the ground, apparently, and multiple people have been injured. There's a huge fireball where this happened. There had been a crash between a bus and something else downtown, and the helicopter working for the NBC station out there was put up in the air to fly out about 25 miles northwest of L.A., and that's when the helicopter crashed. And they are they have not named the victims yet to the guests. Well, I guess they have now. The team pilot was George Marcini and Ileana Moreno, who was an aerial photojournalist and a reporter. who was being sent to the scene. A very sad situation.
7: And I should mention both of these people. So you had the photojournalist and then the pilot who died on the helicopter. And then, like you mentioned, one person on the ground who died. But these people, the photojournalist and the pilot, they were actually affiliated with Angel City Air. So they weren't direct employees of the news station. Because in your case, Mark, when you were going up with Channel 4, of course, you worked for Channel 4.
4: Correct.
7: But I think in a lot of these cases, well, many news stations don't even have helicopters anymore. They've gotten rid of it, and they've used drones to get the aerial footage.
2: Our pilot didn't work for Channel 4 either. It was a contract that we had with
7: But they'd send a reporter up who was part of the news station.
2: Yeah, but they generally send a reporter or a photographer up who was employed. So that's interesting. They're doing things a little differently. We don't even have helicopters here anymore. They're just drones.
7: Yeah.
2: Because they can save so much money doing it.
7: Well, and you don't have to risk what happened here in L.A.
2: Yeah.
7: So
2: true.
7: I have not watched American Idol for many, many years. In fact, one of the only seasons I think I watched was the very first season with Kelly Clarkson. But they've been going on now for 24 seasons, which is incredible. And the big news that just came out is that American Idol is officially moving from Los Angeles to Georgia.
2: Ooh.
7: Haven't said why, though we can all speculate why. That's a pretty big deal. I mean, that was kind of the big thing. Like, they, you know, when the contestants are told that they're making it to the next round, they're saying, you're going to Hollywood. So now I guess they'll say, you're going to Georgia.
2: You're going to Atlanta.
7: Woo!
2: Probably. Well,
7: Atlanta,
2: We've lost in Missouri. We've lost business, films and stuff to Georgia. Like Ozark, I think, was filmed in Georgia, even though it was set at the Lake of the Ozarks here. I think a lot of the scenes were filmed. I think they just have a better tax structure down there to give tax breaks and everything to filming. Maybe that's got something to do with it.
7: Well, and that was in part why we were advocates for getting rid of the state income.

0: income tax, because it's just one more little thing that can be used to incentivize companies to want to come here to Missouri.
1: Shame on you, Kim. You just don't understand.
0: I know.
1: Said the majority of the people about the tax break for most of us. By the way, in Nashville, there apparently it's pretty rare to get agreement on this among the Republicans and the Democrats, because of course Tennessee is a big red state, but Nashville is a big blue city. Just like anywhere else, the population centers tend to be left wingers. They have all agreed, though, however, to rename the Nashville International Airport for Dolly Parton. It was a 6-0 vote to begin the process of renaming the airport because, you know, there's lots of signage and all that stuff that needs to be changed along with it.
0: I'm surprised they did. I mean, I'm surprised, but I'm not surprised. I know people were pushing for this, but like you said, I have a problem, though, when someone passes away, and it is sad. I know Dolly was loved by a lot of people, but it's like as soon as someone dies, then everyone feels like they have to go out and rename everything to honor that person. Like, that you're not honoring that person enough unless big things are changed. Why can't you just keep it the Nashville International Airport?
1: Well, I mean, I just think she's so iconic that a lot of airports are named after presidents, and the George W. Bush Airport.
0: She also wasn't a president.
1: She was not.
0: Yeah,
1: I mean, was there a bigger star? I don't know.
0: No, there. I mean, I did not agree with.
1: Is the Memphis Airport named after Elvis?
0: I didn't agree with having the flags at half staff. When Trump ordered them to be flown at half staff for Dolly Parton after she passed, I said no, because you're diminishing what that means. That is such a significant thing when the flags are lowered, that if you just start saying, oh, well, I mean, she was iconic, then you could argue, well, this person was iconic too. And so are we going to lower it if Taylor Swift passes? Because to a lot of people, she's iconic. You know, I mean, that's you have to draw the line somewhere.
1: We might have to have Drew read the Travis Kelce story that he told me about a few minutes ago. Since you brought up Taylor Swift. What did you hear, Drew?
2: I don't know. It's KMOV posted it in Spanish, but it looks like he got caught up in a $30 million Ponzi scheme. The filing was in St. Louis, but...
1: So he's been accused of being involved in a $30 million...
0: He was a victim.
1: He was a victim.
2: Yep. Yeah. He's named as one of the victims.
1: One of the advantages of marrying a billionaireess. What's $30 million to Travis Kelce these days, right?
2: Exactly.
0: Yeah.
1: I don't know. We'll see what happens.
0: He, by the way, had a good game on Monday.
1: Well, he didn't catch any touchdowns, but he did receive for about 71 yards.
0: Taylor was there with Tom Cruise.
1: I saw that.
0: Who knew they were friends?
1: And they were chatting it up, too, when they cut away to him up in the stands.
0: And they cut away plenty of times so all the ladies could see T-Swift.
1: Or Tom Cruise.
0: That's true, Tom Cruise.
1: She looked a lot better than Tom Cruise, but I'm just saying, he didn't have makeup on or anything.
0: There's this one last one. There's this really funny video. It actually resurfaced, but now it's going viral, of course. But this happened 3 years ago at a South Carolina home where some insurance adjuster was in the attic of this home. He was investigating the cause of a roof leak. And there's this footage showing this woman in the kitchen when the guy falls through the ceiling. I mean, it's pretty. You have to watch
1: that. That happened to my father-in-law years ago.
0: Did it really?
1: Except he didn't fall all the way through. Oh. His legs just went down on each side of the two before in the ceiling. And the screams were epic, apparently.
0: So the inspection did not go well.
1: No, it did not. All right, coming up, we got lots of great stuff for you. Stay tuned. We're going to give away some TSO tickets. We're going to talk more about, how do you feel about a 32-hour work week? A bill's been introduced on that. We'll talk about it at 7:35.

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3: Family is going to court.
4: I'm Dave Anthony, Fox News. Just over a year after the conservative activist was assassinated at Utah Valley University, shot by a rooftop gunman during a big outdoor campus event. The Kirk family's planning to sue the school in Orem, Utah, where Fox's Claudia Cowan reports.
5: The family has filed what's called a notice of claim. This is a precursor to a lawsuit, and it alleges school officials and campus police dropped the ball even after being tipped off that people could get onto the roof of the Sorenson Center, which overlooks this quad area, and that either police should control access or Kirk could post his own security there. According to the claim, UVU Police Chief Jeffrey Long responded by text, quote, "I got you covered."
4: Utah Valley University just responded that it's aware of the filing and their focus remains on supporting the campus community. The alleged killer, Tyler Robinson, is charged with murder and could get the death penalty if convicted. A TV news reporter is dead in California, killed while covering a story from the air.
6: We did have a helicopter crash here. We do have one confirmed patient that seems to be outside of the helicopter when it crashed.
4: Los Angeles Fire Captain Brandon Silverman, the reporter and pilot, died after the helicopter went down and burst into flames while providing coverage of a deadly bus crash. Congress is considering new AI regulations, and independent Senator Bernie Sanders will host a bipartisan briefing today about artificial intelligence dangers, which President Trump dismisses as a hoax that could benefit China.
7: We now have a president whose ignorance regarding this issue is truly embarrassing.
8: Vice President J.D. Vance told the New York Post he would oppose any cartel-like activity by artificial intelligence companies that could shield them from antitrust laws, and also said he's highly concerned about the technology's new threats to Americans' privacy and data centers drawing power from the electrical grid.
4: That's Fox's Lucas Tomlinson at the White House. 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
13: 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Here's what's making headlines across St. Louis on this Wednesday, September 16th. All right, like it or not, here they come. Two data centers will be built in Franklin County despite public backlash. This comes after the Franklin County Commissioners approved rezoning last night for a 13-building campus near Gray Summit and a 16-building campus south of Pacific. The meeting included hours of public comment, at one point even some protest songs from people against the redevelopment. It's not clear when construction of the data centers will begin. A man has died after barricading himself inside a South St. Louis County home while shooting at neighbors' homes and police officers. Officers were called to the 200 block of Tapestry Drive in Oakville around 2 o'clock Tuesday afternoon for a welfare check. When they arrived, police say the man was firing shots from inside that home. Officers returned fire. At this point, they're not sure if the man killed himself or was hit by an officer's bullet. Classes could be canceled indefinitely for as many as 3,000 students in the Metro East as early as next week. The Cahokia Heights School District and Teachers Union have been battling over a new contract since June. Teachers are now threatening to strike starting next Friday if

0: The deal's not reached. The union is demanding an increase in teacher salaries, and a compromise on proposed lesson plan requirements. Meanwhile, the district is mandating a weekly planning lesson template that's aligned with the state in hopes of improving low literacy rates among students. In sports, Cards lost to the Giants 10-3 yesterday. They'll wrap up that series with the day game today. First pitch, 12:15. And City SC on the road facing Colorado tonight at 8:30. That's part of the U.S. Open Cup semifinal. 76 degrees here, 5 minutes after the hour. I'm Kim Sainage for 97.1 FM Talk, St. Louis Conservative.
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2: Well, traffic-wise... Pardon me, I was trying to see if they've cleared it. There is an incident going on, and this is westbound 70 at Lucas and Hunt. Now, they've got the right lane blocked, and it's creating a jam behind it. But if you are eastbound on 70, things look fine. Now, eastbound 64 is in pretty good shape. Westbound is as well. But out west, southbound 61 does slow at the 64-70 split. And northbound 270, watch out for moderate volume between 21 and Manchester. On the Illinois side, ongoing road work causing delays. Westbound 55-64 between the 70 split and Route 3 on the Poplar. Sue Thomas with traffic, 97.1 FM Talk, St. Louis Conservative.

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2: A bit of an unsettled start with scattered showers and thunderstorms around. Let's take that up to about noontime, then turning partly sunny. It is a hot and humid day, especially during the afternoon. 96 for the high. Tonight, mostly clear and steamy, 77. Thursday and Friday, sunny, hot, and humid. 98 on Thursday, 95 on Friday. 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Chief Meteorologist, Dave Murray.
3: Already the upper 70s right now, 76 degrees here downtown, 707. 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

0: Welcome back on a Wednesday morning here. You're listening to the Mark Cox Morning Show. That would be me. I am Mark. Kim St. Ange down here. Drew is in with us this morning for Ethan, who's taking a little well-deserved vacation. I think he's going to a music festival or something in Oklahoma, he was talking about. Mm-hmm. Sounds like a lot of fun. A few days of that. Hopefully it's a little bit cooler down there than it's going to be here for the rest of the week. We're not getting a break till next week. It's going to get back in the 80s. Yesterday, in the middle of all that heat, I went out to a charity golf tournament I got invited to play in. And it was for the John McGurk's. It was for McGurk's, right? The family that runs McGurk's sponsors this. But they do it to benefit the Life Bridge Partnership. Let me brag about them for a minute. Because they serve children and adults with intellectual and developmental disabilities. They've been doing it for years. I think this was the 42nd year they've held this tournament, and raised over $100,000 to help out and to sponsor kids at camps in the summer and all of this stuff.
1: That's neat.
0: So I love the fact that they do that. I got to tell you, it was a hot day to do anything yesterday in addition to that. Even though I was playing, I didn't play well, but I can't blame the heat for that. I wish I could. I'm just not a great golfer, so that's kind of how that worked out. Fortunately, my friends Lewis and Scott and Tom kind of carried me through that whole thing, so that I was happy about that. And we will talk more about that in a minute. Where'd Drew disappear to?
1: I think he was doing something related to the giveaway.
0: He might have. No, I know what he's doing. I know exactly what he's doing. I said, hey. Did you translate that story on Channel 4 yet? First of all, Kim, I have questions. Why would KMOV TV post an article in Spanish?
1: So I did. I went to the website because I saw that story this morning. So the top story is in English, but then if you scroll down, that was where you saw it in Spanish.
0: The entire text is in Spanish from Channel 4 News locally.
2: That's what they tweeted out.
1: So, but I'm saying there is an article that's in English. So the top story on the website is in English, but I did see one of the articles in Spanish.
2: Yeah, the one that's
1: very odd
2: was in Spanish, but Twitter, you can translate on there.
0: So just so you know, the headline is Chiefs tight end Travis Kelce named as a victim in a multi-million dollar fraud case. Apparently some sort of a Ponzi scheme. And I asked Drew to translate that for me so I could read it, because I'm a little rusty on my four semesters of Spanish after all these years. So Travis Kelce was one of the victims in this, the prosecutors say. The case was prosecuted in St. Louis, and the defendant was sentenced Tuesday to 11 years in prison. Very little was said about Kelce in court, other than to briefly name him as a victim. They didn't comment further about his connection, saying they wouldn't comment on individual victims. So we don't know the article. A 2021 Forbes article says he was an investor in a fund created by SwiftArk, and that the guy that founded that pleaded guilty in February to wire fraud charges related to an investment scheme. So he might have gotten sucked into something like that.
1: Uh-oh.
0: It doesn't say how much money Kelce lost. It just says a multi-million dollar fraud case. So, as I joked earlier, always helps to be married to a billionaire, just in case you need an extra 10 or 15 million.
1: She might be able to spot him.
0: I'm just saying, you know, maybe he'll invest in that new Sidney Sweeney sports ad. What do you think?
1: Oh, brother.
0: I'm just saying.
1: You know how I feel about that.
0: I wonder how Taylor feels about

0: that.
1: Well, what is it? That's just like, it's a generic football ad, right? It's not, she's not mentioning Travis Kelce.
0: It's a sports
1: ad. Right, but she's not imagining.
0: She's using footballs to hide her identity. You mentioned that yesterday.
1: Whoa. To hide her identity? She's hiding something else with the footballs, not her identity.
0: I know. I just thought it was funny, your reaction to that story yesterday. Somebody was talking to me about it. Somebody said, Mark, it seemed clear you were holding back in with
1: it's,
0: your
1: it's
0: opinion
1: on It's only because
0: that.
1: It's sad that women don't... I don't think I phrased it the best yesterday, but like women don't... It's like it's demoralizing. Like you're not valuing... It sounds weird to say you're not valuing your body enough, but like, you know
0: so
1: what I mean?
0: So you're sad
1: like,
0: about...
1: That she doesn't realize that she doesn't need to do that. I get she's getting paid a lot of money to do it. It was her choice. I'm aware of all that. You guys can make that argument to me all day. It's more what it represents and the way that women have been so sexualized, but they choose to do it. In many cases, most cases, I would think, they're choosing to do it.
0: Don't hate her because she's beautiful. Okay.
1: Someone said, Kim's just jealous. That's it. All right.
0: They've been doing this for years in sports. Have you ever heard of the Dallas Cowboy Cheerleaders?
1: Yeah.
0: I mean, come on.
1: No. What? There's something called the Dallas Cowboy Cheerleaders? No.
0: I'm just saying.
1: What about Sports Illustrated in the swimsuit edition? I know.
0: They've been doing this for years. This sports ad was nothing new. The people that complained about it were other female athletes who said, this is what a female athlete looks like, not Sydney Sweeney. Well, I don't know.
1: They're
0: if you look like Sydney
1: okay.
0: Sweeney, maybe you'd be a better athlete.
1: No, right.
0: I'm just
1: they're
0: saying,
1: not trying to, you know, in the ad, whoever came up with the ad, in their defense, they're not trying to go after women. They're going after the men. That's why they put the footballs over her chest, because
0: ding,
1: they know
0: ding,
1: that's
0: ding,
1: very
0: ding.
1: Effective for men.
0: We have a winner.
1: I mean, the women, that's not their target audience.
0: All right. How did that come up, by the way?
1: You.
0: I don't know. Drew, save me here. Let's get to our top stories, please.
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3: Department and see what is possible to make sure that I'm being protected against a colleague that, in my opinion, I do take it as a threat on my life.
0: Yeah, that is Rasheen Aldridge. He's an alderman in the city of St. Louis. Sharon Tyus was recorded this week saying if he was on her congressional or her black caucus, she would put a bullet in his head because she thinks he's a traitor. She said she doesn't even own a gun in her defense, and now the Metropolitan St. Louis Police Department is investigating, and the Board of Aldermen President Megan Green is demanding an apology.
4: Build a systematic campaign to collect intelligence and drive out the actual root causes of the crime of gang warfare.
0: Cash Patel, the FBI director, testifying yesterday on the sharp drop in crime across America under this administration's policies, largely because when you enforce the law, it works.
5: I think that there is nobody who's earned the right to make her own decision more than Vice President Harris.
0: So I guess that is Governor Moore there. They were asking him whether or not he knew if Kamala Harris was running for president. And he, because Gavin Newsom said he wouldn't run if she did. So now all these wannabes are saying, well, she can make her own decision. We'll see. Of course she's running. Who doesn't think she's running? Just out of interest.
6: The AI Armageddon, like the climate hoax, is an election year Democratic ruse. And that's the subject of the riff.
0: Yeah, that's Larry Kudlow. We need to ask Taylor Riggs about this when we get her on later. He was going sideways on the attacks on AI in this country and whether or not there actually is a discussion on whether or not we stop it, I guess, or dramatically slow it down. And he thinks it is all a distraction. What say you? Well, we're going to talk more about this because it's kind of a big deal going on right now. Big discussion around the country. First, though, Drew, I think we want to give away some tickets here, don't we? Are we doing that right here? Yeah?
1: Let's do it.
0: Yeah? All right. We'll give away some tickets to the Trans-Siberian Orchestra at Enterprise Center on December 3rd.

64 is in great shape. Eastbound 64, some volume appearing, just that moderate volume we get around Timberlake Manor. And then northbound 270, some moderate volume in pockets 55 up through Manchester. Now, there's an actual jam on the Illinois side in the construction zone on westbound 55-64 between the 70 split and Route 3 as you head for the Poplar Street Bridge, just causing a big delay already. 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I'm Sue Thomas with traffic on 97.1 FM Talk, St. Louis Conservative.

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1: Mark Cox is St. Louis conservative.
2: AI is kind of a fancy thing. It's, first of all, it's two letters. It means artificial intelligence.
3: Just wanted to clear that up for anybody that had any questions this morning, in case you're wondering what AI is. We throw that word around a lot, but we can always depend on Kamala Harris to straighten the whole thing out for us. But I did want to play a bite real quick from Speaker Mike Johnson, who was talking about this issue seriously yesterday, bringing the leaders of these AI companies together. Go to cut seven, Drew, please.
4: We are summoning together the top leaders, the CEOs of the AI providers, okay, the ones that run the Frontier Labs and the others. And so all the big names that you know, I think within the next week, we will be together at the White House for an important meeting.
3: Yeah, I'd say it is. And we're lucky enough to have Bridget Bean with us this morning. She's a visiting fellow there at the Heritage Foundation, helping us out. Our friend Derek Morgan is off today. So, Bridget, welcome in. How are you?
5: I'm doing well. How are you, Mark?
3: I'm doing fine. Now that we've established what AI stands for, let's talk a little bit more about this consult that's going on at the White House and the debate over the guardrails that need to be put in place here. What are your thoughts on that?
5: So I think the speaker is absolutely right. I think bringing them in is important. But, I just have to tell you, all this doomsday speak about the world's going to end is not helpful. We do have a threat. I'm concerned. I'm not panicked. But bringing people together at the White House is one thing. We really need some operational work. And I'll tell you, Mark, at CISA, it already has the authority and the responsibility to bring in the AI frontier companies, critical infrastructure owners and operators, the intelligence community, and have them really share real-time information so that we can begin to defend our critical infrastructure against the enemy, against adversaries like China, who will use AI against us. So I think it's great to have a leadership talk at the White House, but we need something more tactical, transactional, that's happening right now that will help our critical infrastructure owners and operators defend against China. And I'm talking water, power, electricity, financial systems. So again, we need to really start making some common sense decisions and, cut the crazy talk and really get down to some tactical things we can do to protect our nation and use AI to help us win the race against China.
6: So why do you think the guy who was working with that company, what was it, Anthropic, why do you think he was coming out and saying that AI is going to kill us all in 10 years? Because you have two ends of the spectrum, like you said, and you have Trump basically downplaying this, saying, look, this is just misinformation from China. There's really not a big concern here. But then you have these guys with the company saying, we're all going to die in 10 years.
5: I think President Trump is right. Don't stop, because Beijing is not stopping. They will not stop, and they would not love nothing more than if America paused on our AI and our innovation. Amadei has a narrow point, which is the AI technology is outpacing the security. Okay, fine. Let's fix that. We have dual technology. AI is a dual technology. It can be good for, and it can be used for bad. But so can nuclear power and aviation. And we built a security culture around both of those two, and we're quite pleased with where it's going. So, again, I think some of this hype, I'm not going to get into the head of Amadei and why he's, we've got all this doomsday talk. But maybe it's a smokescreen. It could be a lot of things. But the president is right. We cannot pause the most critical technology we have today, because whoever wins the AI race is going to set the course for the next century. And we have got to use AI technology. AI has to be in American secured labs. We've got to use AI chips. Let's start protecting American chips, American technology.

0: energy and try and stop China from stealing it from us and using it against us.
1: Yeah. Bridget being our guest from the Heritage Foundation. So, I mean, I love your analogy there. The bill that they're debating that would kind of put these guidelines on, is it too restrictive then? Is that what you're saying? Because, I mean, I have some concerns over the industry completely driving the bus.
0: Well, exactly. I think we need to look at the most critical aspects of AI. Regulate the risk, not the technology, Mark, is what I would say.
1: Okay.
0: And there's three areas that keep me up at night. And basically, you know, autonomous cyber attacks, maybe biological and chemical assistance, where AI could help with that, or systems that can break out of their own controls, right? These are fundamentally different than you and I, who use AI to help us write emails, do analysis of data, do tasks for businesses. That stuff is coming. So regulate the risk, not the technology. And I think we can do, I don't want government to regulate, but I don't want it to be a self-policing issue either, because I don't think either of those are really healthy places to be. But I do believe we can strike a strong balance between setting some security guardrails, a floor, if you will, and go from there.
1: Yeah, and hopefully they include language in that bill that never lets one of these companies call themselves Skynet. You think, I hate to carry it to the ridiculous point, but we've been warned, we've seen that movie. We know what not to do here, correct?
0: That's absolutely right. Yeah.
1: Bridget, we appreciate your time this morning. Thank you very much for your insight.
0: Thanks a lot for having me.
1: Absolutely. Bye-bye. Yep, I appreciate that. Yeah, John Connor is always in the back of my mind somewhere. What would John Connor do? Let's just ask ourselves that question within reasonable boundaries here. All right, coming up, Kim over here is a big proponent of a 32-hour
2: workweek.
1: Whoa,
2: whoa, whoa, whoa, whoa. I'm not sure about that.
1: We're going to kick that around in a couple minutes. Stay tuned.

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6: We do have some volume out there on northbound 55, but it's just the usual. And that means that it's a slow go ramping on to northbound 270, which then has some slow pockets, but it's still moderate volume between 55 and Manchester. Now, southbound 61 slows headed for 70 this morning, and eastbound 70 slow pockets approaching Wentzville through Lindbergh, and then things open up. Now, westbound, we had the right lane blocked, and it's right there at Lucas and Hunt, and that's causing a delay. 64, some volume, Boone's Crossing through Timberlake Manor. Then you get a break and have some slow pockets again east of Lindbergh through Big Bend. Westbound lines up at Clayton Skinker. That goes slowly out through the inner belt. And a jam on the Illinois side due to road work. Westbound 55-64 from the 70 split to just the approach to the Poplar Street Bridge. This report brought to you by McKelvey Homes. I'm Sue Thomas with Traffic. 97.1 FM Talk, St. Louis Conservative.

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0: Sorry, little air guitar there. Just saw that concert. What a fantastic concert that was. I'll just have to tell you that. So, Kim, you brought this story up to me the other day that there's a bill pending that would, and you know, we don't know if it's got legs or not in the House and the Senate, given the makeup of things right now, that would allow a 32-hour work week, or would it standardize it?
1: This would standardize it. So essentially, they reintroduced the 32-hour work week act, and it would gradually reduce the standard American work week from 40 hours to 32 hours over 4 years. And here's the part that you're really going to like, Mark, without any loss in pay or benefits.
0: How does that work? How does that work? I want to know the answer to that. We've got Stephanie Heathman with us this morning, founder and CEO of the HR Innovator Group. And Stephanie, we appreciate your time this morning. How are you doing?
2: I'm good, Mark. How are you?
0: I'm doing fine. Talk about killing productivity. I'm sorry. You want to work less but make the same amount of money, and that's the American dream, right?
2: Exactly.
0: What's your take on this thing?
2: You know, I think employers need to understand that the proposed legislation isn't simply telling everyone to take Friday off. It's a common misconception, and what it changes is the Fair Labor Standards Act framework, which is the framework that says, does this employee get overtime or do they not? And so basically, they're taking the 40-hour work week and saying, well, you can work 32 hours, but after that 32 hours, now you're going to be eligible for overtime. And that cost impact matters.
0: That's a fantastic point. I wondered about that. I just as Kim was talking about that a minute ago, I'm thinking, okay, so if you're only required to work 32, everything over that is OT. Everybody's still going to be working 40 hours, and they're immediately getting 8 hours of overtime.
1: But no, but here's the problem with that is that the mom and pops companies wouldn't probably be able to afford all of the OT. So then they would just say, okay, well, then we'd have to have you work 32 hours a week. And in many cases, I feel like a lot of businesses might not be able to sustain that.
2: Yeah, Kim, that's such a good point. We work with several small businesses nationwide, and

0: most of them have non-exempt overtime eligible employees. So it's very hard to qualify those employees to an exempt salaried status, which really puts them in a box.
1: So, you know, I've heard people phrase this separately. There's some people that are in favor of a four-day work week, which sounds a little different than if you say 32 hours. Is there any legitimacy there to that? As somebody just texted me and said, well, isn't 40 hours just made up anyway? Is there any evidence that you're getting that much more done if it's 40 hours instead of 32?
0: Yeah, you know, I love the upside, because if you can do it in 32 hours, who wouldn't want a Friday off or another day during the week? But I think it really forces organizations to confront how much time they waste. So how many meetings are they having? How many workflows and approvals are actually needed throughout the day? What are their broken processes? And those are things that have to be audited before they can agree to just reduce from 40 to 32 hours a week. Are they actually working that extra 8 hours? And I would question why we wouldn't need that 8 hours in the first place.
2: When people were forced to work from home in many cases during COVID, I think you realized how much time you actually had. You know, you're able to shoot off some emails or do whatever, and then you're also doing your dishes and throwing in a load of laundry and things like that. So maybe this is from that, like a product of the COVID time when people were working from home and realizing that if they actually focused more, they could get their work done in a shorter amount of time.
0: Oh, I think that absolutely highlighted it. And the other side is a reality I don't think most businesses are ready for, which is not every job can be made 20% more efficient.
1: Right.
0: There's coverage that's required in certain industries. We work with cybersecurity, financial advisory, healthcare. Healthcare, you have to be in person, right? There has to be somebody available to support patients. So that's another reality that I think there's a lot that's not being considered.
1: Well, I'd like to officially announce today that the Mark Cox Morning Show is going to take every Friday off.
2: Great.
1: From this point forward. I mean, I'm joking here, but I mean, there are people in the broadcast industry that can get away with that, I guess. But generally speaking, if you do a morning show, you do it 5 days a week. I can't imagine a scenario where that's an industry, unless they're just trying to save some cash, that would eliminate one of those days. It just doesn't fit everywhere.
0: Right. And you're going to make up for the cash that you think you're eliminating in that overtime that now goes over 32 hours a week.
2: True. Well, and I mean, I know a lot of people really like the 4-10s. And you have nurses who work 3-12s in many cases. I don't know that I'd ever want that. But I did for a period of time work 4-10s. And it really wasn't that bad, because you would get that 3-day weekend every single time. But the problem is, like you said, there are certain industries, like with healthcare, where you have to have that coverage around the clock. So then I feel like in some cases, you'd have to be very strategic about staggering your employees to make sure that you had every shift covered if you're only having them work on average 4 days. Or you would, in some cases, Stephanie, have to hire more people, which is then costly to the employer.
0: Right, right. That's exactly right. Yeah, I think the better question isn't, can people work only 32 hours? It's, can this work be done exceptionally well in 32 hours? And if not, what has to change?
1: Yeah, I'm always looking for the political motive. Obviously, the people that wrote this bill, one of them was Bernie Sanders. Who was the other one, Kim?
2: It was Bernie Sanders, and it was Mark, is it Takano?
1: Oh, okay. All right. So I would imagine, if I'm reading between the lines here, Stephanie, who benefits from this obviously would be part of Bernie's base, who maybe work in labor unions.
0: Yeah, you know, there's a true evaluation, Mark, that really needs to be done to showcase who benefits, because it's always one-sided, right? And once the evaluation is done, then you can properly define who those benefits can be given towards. Can we get to a place where it's both the business and the employee? Absolutely. But if we don't go into it with this audit and really kind of driving more efficiency and whether or not it's feasible for the industry, we're not going to get there. And it's always going to take that one-sided approach.
2: We have some of our listeners, Debbie and Kayla, who are saying, heck, I can't even get everything I need to get done in 40 hours. I mean, you think about how many people are salaried who can't, they're not qualified for overtime, and they're just working 45, 50 hours every week, you know, putting in the time, because in order to keep up with the workload they have to work that.
0: Right. Right.
1: Well, is there a place people can go online?

0: online, Stephanie, to find out more about what you guys do?
1: Absolutely. So our website is HRInnovatorsGroup.com, and we support clients nationwide, especially our small businesses. And we really perform an audit for all of these businesses within our first 90 days of partnership to uncover topics just like this. What works for your business? What doesn't? And how do we get to a place where we're being strategic about making these decisions?
0: Yeah, that's the HR Innovator Group. Stephanie Heathman, we appreciate your time this morning. Thank you.
1: Thanks, Mark.
0: Absolutely. Yeah, we wanted to have her on when Kim reached out and connected with her. We decided that would be a good angle here because she's not really talking about the politics of it. She's talking about how you apply it in from an HR perspective, and it's just not going to fit every scenario. So then you see the overarching goal of a Bernie Sanders. He wants to reduce the workplace standard to 32 hours, so anything worked over that is overtime. So he's very specifically trying to hurt business here is what he's trying to do. I mean, that's my take on it.
2: Well, no, I would agree that Bernie is going to have an in with the union, so that's why he would be wanting to push this. I guess my question would be, do we have to mandate it on a federal level? You know, if you don't set any sort of a standard of saying, okay, you know, after this point, you by law have to offer overtime, and you just let businesses decide on their own, then I think naturally, it's like natural selection. Naturally, businesses that have awful policies would realize that people don't want to work there. So then they would say, okay, well, if we want to entice people to come over and retain them, we have to stay competitive. And therefore, after 32 hours or 40 hours, we have to offer overtime. So, I mean, I don't know how long this has been a place where we've had this, you know, what do they call it? The standard American work week time frame. Could that just go away?
0: They would like it. I mean, I think they would like it to. To your point, these businesses are going to make the decisions that are in the best financial interest for them. And I don't think you can force this down the throats of all companies like they want to do. That's why it's a bill. It's been introduced by a couple of liberal legislators. There's no way in either a divided Congress or one that's even though the Republicans have the majority in both houses, if they were to lose one of those houses in the midterms, it's still not a proposal that would go anywhere because Trump would never sign something like that. I don't believe.
2: Well, if you have Gavin Newsom or Kamala Harris,
0: they would. If this thing turns over between now and 28 completely, that's the kind of stuff, I mean, they'll throw that out there as a sweetener of some sort. Oh, we're going to give you all overtime pay after you work 32 hours. Imagine how our ancestors would laugh at us over that thought.
2: I will say, though, and you might not agree with me on this, but some of Trump's last couple statements, like I'm going to give you the $5,000 dividends, have kind of sounded like he would be in favor of this. I'm not saying he is, but it's not that far off. So, you know, I think a lot of these politicians are kind of throwing money at the voter saying, look, look, look. It's like they're dangling a carrot, but the carrot is actually dollar bills trying to entice them to, you know, support them.
0: I've said it many times. Trump is not a conservative. He doesn't come at politics from conservatism. He comes at it from common sense in a lot of ways. Right. And he's done more things that I support than any president in my lifetime. Regardless of whether he himself is a conservative or not. Those ideas are populist ideas, the idea of handing out cash. I didn't support it when Biden did it. I don't support it now. And like I said before, if you get an extra $100 in your paycheck, but you're $500 in debt, you don't have extra money.
2: Right.
0: You need to pay that towards your debt. We're hugely in debt, and that's what we need to do.
2: So, one quick comment from the text line. Person says nobody wants to pay overtime. They'll just hire more people and give less hours. Well, it's kind of what happened with the, you know, California, for example, saying, okay, the new minimum wage is $20 an hour. Well, what people did was they said, we can't afford that. We're just going to let go of a bunch of people so that the people we hold on to, we can't afford to pay that. If you're going to force us to do that, that's our solution to stay in business. So I think this person's exactly right that what they would do is just say, all right, well, then fewer people of you are going to even have a job here because we have to now pay overtime if you go over 32 hours. We'll just hire more people and we'll cut all your hours.
0: What do we talk about at Kim on a Whim?
2: Boy, this is a story that you and I both saw earlier this morning. It has my blood boiling, okay? You think abortion is bad here? There is a country that is allowing parents to euthanize their children to the point where they're young teenagers and you're able to euthanize your child. This is absolutely psychotic.
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4: We've got some volume out there on westbound 70. We've got crews blocking the right lane at Lucas and Hunt, and it's causing a delay behind it. Eastbound 70, slow pockets approaching Wentzville through Lindbergh, and then it opens up a bit. 64, well, first of all, southbound 61 jams headed for 64 this morning. Then some slow pockets from about Boone's Crossing through Big Bend, with westbound starting to slow around Hampton through 170. And 170 southbound is a slow go headed for 64. Now, northbound 270, it's moderate volume, but it stretches from 55 through Manchester. Southbound is slowing right at Olive. 55 northbound is slow. Just some moderate volume headed for the 44 split this morning. And a jam on the Illinois side. Extra volume on the bridges because of road work. Westbound 55-64 at the Route 3 split, just headed for the Poplar. We've got a jam on 64 back to 25th Street and a jam on 55-70 back to Exchange, and heavier traffic on the McKinley Bridge because of it. I'm Sue Thomas with traffic, 97.1 FM Talk, St. Louis Conservative.
0: 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You may be surprised to find out just how many different places in your home are considered part of the foundation. 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
1: Mark Cox is St. Louis conservative. Kim on a whim.
2: You guys know I'm the mom of a 3-year-old and a 1-year-old, and seeing this story, I had a lot of words during the commercial break earlier this morning because I'm so mad when I see this story. So let me set this up for you. There was a 2-year-old in the Netherlands who was born premature at 26 weeks. And let me read you. This is an exact quote from the article. It said that the child had suffered severe brain damage resulting in severe cerebral palsy and a visual impairment. This was compounded by frequent and severe epileptic seizures, rather largely unresponsive to medication. This left the child restless and unable to sleep for long periods. They also had mucus in their lungs, which made breathing and swallowing very difficult. Well, what happened was doctors predicted that this 2-year-old would not live to adulthood and that killing the 2-year-old was the best choice for care. So the parents and the doctor agreed to euthanize the child.
3: And it's legal.
2: And
3: the only reason we know about it is that a report was released on September 9th after the committee went back to review the decision-making process. It wasn't, I guess they could have discovered that they didn't follow proper protocol, but the bottom line was these parents were allowed to make a decision after birth to abort their child.
2: Now, what the article says is it doesn't go into detail about how the child's life was ended. So was the child on life support and then they took the child off life support? Was the child injected with some sort of a lethal chemical to stop the heart? We don't really know. But this law that you're talking about allows euthanasia for kids under 12. And it went into effect back in 2024. But this is apparently the first case where it's actually been approved. This is hard to believe that this would actually be okayed. The fact that you're allowing a doctor to make some sort of a speculation, and let me emphasize, a speculation that this child wouldn't make it to adulthood, is disgusting that you then took that and ran with it and killed your child. You know how many people are told they have 2 weeks to live and they far surpass any sort of an expectation from a doctor? That doctor should not have a medical license. And the fact that the parents allowed this in the name of love and care for their child is absolutely heartbreaking. I can't imagine the position their parents are in. And I'm sorry I keep talking over you. I can't believe it.
3: I was only going to point out this is not in the mainstream media. TMZ has reported it now. People magazine had a brief article on it, but that was from back in June on a different case. Why are ABC, NBC, CBS, CNN, all of them not reporting on it? Because it reflects negatively on the idea that in some countries, now Missouri will allow you to abort your child up to the day of birth. I mean, we're pretty wide open here now, thanks to the crazies that passed the original Amendment 3 back in 2024. In the Netherlands, they've taken it to the next logical progressive step where you can abort them after they're born if you can convince a few doctors that it's okay.
2: You're not aborting them, you're murdering them.
3: You are murdering them, but abortion is murder, so I would agree. I'm reading this on the Billy Graham site. The parents had to seek an opinion from doctors. The doctors disagreed on whether the child was eligible to be euthanized. The doctors who disagreed noted there was no continuous unbearable suffering going on. And then finally, the third doctor agreed with the parents, and ultimately the child was euthanized. And they, of course, did a report on it and determined, as you would expect in a liberal society like that, there was nothing wrong with what they did.
2: Guilty Bridges on YouTube. Why do conservatives feel like they can make decisions for other people? I am so glad you asked that. So to you, why do you feel like you get to make a decision for this 2-year-old or 10-year-old or 12-year-old who might not be able to speak for him or herself?
3: Yes.
2: And

0: you've decided to kill them and end their life. Fantastic. Glad you asked that question.
1: Yeah, thank you very much. All right, coming up, our friend Jimmy Failla after the break. We'll get to him from, of course, Fox Across America. And Taylor Riggs on more on some of the oil prices that have spiked around the globe. We'll be right back.

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5: A wrongful death lawsuit is coming in the Charlie Kirk assassination. I'm Dave Anthony, Fox News.
6: Claiming that security failures cost Charlie Kirk his life, his family is now going after Utah Valley University.
5: Fox's Claudia Cowan is at the campus in Orem, Utah, where Kirk, a prominent conservative activist, was killed by a shooter from a rooftop last September.
6: The family has filed this notice of claim, which is a precursor to a lawsuit, and it alleges school officials and campus police really dropped the ball, even after being warned that people could get onto the roof of the Sorenson Center overlooking the quad area.
5: Utah Valley University, in a statement, says it is aware of the filing but remains focused on supporting the campus community. A TV reporter is being mourned in California, killed while covering a story for NBC4 TV in L.A.
7: At least three people are dead, another in the hospital, following that crash in Los Angeles County. The news team in the helicopter was providing aerial coverage of a deadly bus collision before going down. The chopper bursting into flames after crashing between two buildings, with the fire spreading to multiple cars and storage containers.
5: Fox's Todd Pyro. The Iran conflict is raging on.
8: Tension remains high around the Strait of Hormuz as reports indicate multiple explosions were heard there overnight. The Iranians claim they shot down an MQ-1 Predator drone belonging to the United States. And we do know that U.S. forces targeted a number of small Iranian boats that were reportedly trying to steal a U.S. sea drone earlier this week.
5: That's Fox's Trey Yingst in Tel Aviv. Oil prices are down this morning, but gas is up. Regular gained 4 cents today. AAA's national average, $4.36 per gallon. Diesel's up another nickel. It's new record high, $6.31. And as the Fed considers a possible interest rate hike today, there's news on inflation. Import prices rose 0.7% last month after a price drop in July. We also shopped more. Retail sales gained 1.2% in August after a decline in July. 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
13: 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Here's what's making headlines across St. Louis on this Wednesday, September 16th. All right, like it or not, here they come. Two data centers will be built in Franklin County despite public backlash. On Tuesday, the Franklin County Commissioners approved rezoning for a 13-building campus near Gray Summit and a 16-building campus south of Pacific. The meeting included hours of public comment, including protest songs from people against the redevelopment. It's not clear when construction of those data centers will begin. A man has died after barricading himself inside a South St. Louis County home while shooting at neighbors' homes and police officers. Officers

0: Residents were called to the 200 block of Tapestry Drive in Oakville around 2 o'clock Tuesday afternoon for a welfare check. When they arrived, police say the man started firing shots from inside that home. That's when officers returned fire. They're not sure at this point if the man killed himself or was hit by an officer's bullet. Classes could be canceled indefinitely for as many as 3,000 students in the Metro East as soon as next week. The Cahokia Heights School District and Teachers Union have been battling over a new contract since June. Teachers are now threatening to strike next Friday if a deal's not reached. The union is demanding an increase in teacher salaries and a compromise on proposed lesson plan requirements. The district says that lesson plan requirement is necessary because of the low literacy rate among students. In sports, Cards lost to the Giants yesterday, 10-3 the final. Wrapping up the series with a day game today. First pitch will be 12:15. And City SC on the road facing Colorado tonight. That starts at 8:30 and is part of the U.S. Open Cup semifinal. Coming up on 8:05 here on this Wednesday morning, we're at 76 degrees. I'm Kim Sainon for 97.1 FM Talk, St. Louis Conservative.
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2: Good morning. Northbound 270. Has some slow-moving traffic anywhere from 55 up through Manchester. Southbound 270 slowing at Olive. And we've got westbound 70, that right lane blocked at Lucas and Hunt, and that's causing a jam behind it. Now, if you're eastbound, there is some volume on 70 eastbound headed for the 64 split. Then you get a break, and it slows again anywhere from 94 through Lindbergh before it opens up. And we've got eastbound 64 mainly slow on either side of Clarkson and then east of Lindbergh through Big Bend, with westbound slowing near Hampton out through the inner belt. And a pretty good jam going westbound 55-64 from the 70 split to Route 3 as you head for the Poplar Street Bridge. That's all due to road work, and that's backing up 64. So we've got extra volume on some of the bridges this morning, including the McKinley Bridge. And on the Illinois side, an accident reported on 270 at 5570. So a little bit of slow-moving traffic there. I'm Sue Thomas with traffic, 97.1 FM Talk, St. Louis Conservative.
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3: A bit of an unsettled start with scattered showers and thunderstorms around. Let's take that up to about noontime, then turning partly sunny. It is a hot and humid day, especially during the afternoon. 96 for the high. Tonight, mostly clear and steamy, 77. Thursday and Friday, sunny, hot, and humid. 98 on Thursday, 95 on Friday. 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Chief Meteorologist, Dave Murray.
0: Coming up on 7 minutes after the hour here, 76 degrees. 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
3: A few minutes after 8 on your Wednesday morning, it's going to be a heater out there again. I'd imagine it's already 80 by now. It is
4: 76 is what I saw.
3: It's close. It said 77 in my truck at about 4 a.m. this morning. So,
4: Humidity, it's I think it's going to be that sticky feeling again.
3: I think you're right. For a few more days, I know, a month from now, maybe it'll be cooler. Next week, supposed to be in the 80s again. So there you have it. We've got that to look forward to. We got Jimmy Failla to look forward to here in the next segment. We'll talk to him. I think we missed him last week. In fact, we haven't had him on in a couple of weeks. Taylor Riggs is back as well from the Fox Business Network, and we'll see what they've got going on in addition to the risk of raising interest rates. I can't believe the Fed would do that right now, but maybe. I guess we'll see just how far they're willing to go here. It doesn't strike me they have the things in place, but I've disagreed with them before. We'll see what Taylor thinks about it. And, of course, we'll talk about these oil prices as well, because they are. It's a problem. People realize they can influence the midterm elections. And the other party needs to take a critical look when your enemies would prefer to have you in charge. That's a pretty clear indication of who shouldn't be in charge in this country, I would point out while we're on the issue. That's one of the things that we'll be considering here when we talk to our friend Taylor Riggs in just a few minutes. All right. I mentioned earlier I teased some big news. Been cleared to talk about that now, Kim, just for your knowledge.
4: All right.
3: So we're going to get to that here. As soon as we get to the end of our top stories, Drew, go ahead and hit it, please.
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6: Under his leadership, America is no longer managing the Iranian threat. We are ending it.
3: Thank you. Scott Bessent yesterday taking any and all questions from when he did a congressional hearing on this. And once again, he is the smartest man in the room, as he's evidenced many times.
7: I think this is the most serious challenge to our basic constitutional form of government since the Civil War.
3: Yeah, Dick Durbin. Yeah, it's a civil war now. Did you know that? Donald Trump is such a threat. I thought we were toning down the rhetoric there, Dick. As you head out of the Senate, you're now throwing bombs, claiming that Donald Trump is somehow going to restrict people from voting in November. It's just silly season.
8: So I fear the rate of progress with this technology. And it's different from all other technologies. So nuclear weapons you discussed could be used for good or evil. But AI is the only technology that can use itself.
3: Wow, that's that former whistleblower from Anthropic and why he put out that warning about the dangers of AI. He's worried that it is the only technology that can use itself. It can learn. It's a problem. John Connor says, beware. Oh, okay. Well, I'll play this now, Drew. I thought we had I thought I had one more to go here, but I'm going to play it anyway.
9: We got real problems going on right now. You've got this AI crisis on the horizon.
3: Yeah, do you recognize that voice? Out of interest,
4: mm-mm.
3: Dan Bongino is that voice. Of course, he has long been a syndicated radio host, and then he took about a year off, if you want to call it that, from the radio, and he worked for the FBI. As the deputy director of the FBI. And then he walked away from that after a year, and he's back on the radio with his own show. And this is part of what he said. Yeah.

0: yesterday to Laura Ingraham.
1: You've got really serious issues going on in the bond market and debt. You've got health care issues. You've got other issues that the White House and others are working on right now. And if the Democrats, this is what they're going to run on. Listen, man, I think the talk of a blue wave is premature. I can't predict elections. But if it's voting for this or voting for the dancing videos and the TikTok stars and Maxine Waters reclaiming her time and another impeachment, I think the choice is pretty clear at this point.
0: Yeah, Dan. I have always been a fan of Bongino, and I'm proud to announce that we are going to start airing his show on this radio station, and it will end up replacing the Gordon Deal show that airs immediately before this broadcast every day from 4 to 5 a.m. We're going to air the Bongino show. It's possible a longer there may be more of it at different times during the week. That's yet to be determined, but for now it's going to be on from 4 to 5 a.m. leading into our broadcast every day that starts at 5 a.m.
2: I was going to say, he's one of those voices where I don't recognize it right out of the gate, but you and I always tune in at 4 o'clock as we're driving in, so I will soon recognize that voice.
0: Yes. He has done some groundbreaking stuff before on the shooting in Butler. I mean, that story's in the news again because we find out that Chris Wray and others during the Biden administration apparently did their best to cover up some of the information about this Thomas Crooks that we're just now finding out because Kash Patel has released that information now. There were questions yesterday of whether or not Chris Wray should be held accountable for that in some fashion, why these decisions were made, why the president wasn't better protected in what was going on at Butler, Pennsylvania. And Bongino was on top of all of that because he served in the Secret Service at some point in the past and has a lot of insight on those sorts of things. So we're excited to add him to the lineup here at 97.1 FM Talk, and it should start Monday. So for those of you who listen to this show early or you're listening when we go on the air at 5, you will hear Dan Bongino's show from 4 to 5 a.m. leading into us every day.
2: I feel like he did good work with the Trump administration, but I mean, he probably likes the being able to have the cuffs off and say whatever the heck he wants for his show a lot better.
0: Well, of course, his tenure in the FBI was marked by the fact that he promised to go in and find out this and uncover that and all, and people were critical that he didn't do enough. Well, because he didn't give you the answer that you wanted doesn't necessarily mean that he didn't do his job. He said, I looked at this and there was no there. We were looking for things that we were going to go investigate, including more on the Epstein files. And the Trump administration, for all these people that are critical about Epstein, they've released more information on that than any president in history. All that stuff was sitting there during 4 years of sleepy Joe Biden, and none of it got let out at all. And everybody keeps acting like there's some smoking gun that's being held back. Bongino's been in the middle of it, and he talks about it on his show all of the time. And now you're going to get to listen to that on this radio station. That's good news. All right, coming up, we are going to talk to Jimmy Failla, host of Fox Across America, when we come back.
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4: On the roads this morning, we've had some issues out there. And if you're just leaving for the office, eastbound 70 is jammed at Wentzville. Then things open up, but slow again. Now, it's mainly moderate volume, but it stretches from 94 to just past 270 before opening up. And we've got this road work on westbound 70 near Lucas and Hunt. They've got the right lane blocked. That's caused a delay for westbound drivers. Now, 6440 is slowing at Timberlake Manor, and there's some moderate volume east of Lindbergh through Big Bend. Westbound slows Hampton through Hanley. Northbound 270, most of the volume now is between 21 and Manchester. 55 is not bad, but a couple of jams on the Illinois side due to road work. One is 64 headed for the 55-70 split. We've got road work westbound 55-70 approaching the Poplar, and that's caused a jam. And westbound traffic on 55-70 is slow from 255 to almost 111, where they've got some ongoing road work there as well. 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
12: Jimmy Failla back with us this week, my friend. How are you, and where the hell have you been?
13: Oh, you name it, man. You know, football season started, so I'm dodging several bookies at once. You never know.
12: Did you get to go to a game?
13: You know what I was actually doing? It's funny. I was on the road doing stand-up. I did not go to a game. But this is the most unique football season ever, because normally, okay, I do, you know, I have a little bit of a gambling history, but now I've got my wife mad at me just because of the Sydney Sweeney app. She's like, "You're not gambling, you're looking at boobs." I'm like, "Wow, well, at least I got her to forgive the gambling. Now the gambling seems like a good thing."
14: What did you say earlier, Mark, that she was, he said Sydney Sweeney was covering up her identity with the football. And I said, "She's covering up something else."
13: Oh, that's so funny. I was telling Jesse Waters, like, this is not the hills to die on. You know, like the liberals are going all in on the Sydney Sweeney thing. It's so dumb. Okay,
12: well,
13: dumb.
12: It's not just the libs. It's all these female athletes that have been posting that they're somehow offended. I mean, I'm thinking back to the Dallas Cowboy cheerleaders. They've been using sex to sell sports for as long as I can remember. What's different about this?
13: Well, that's the point. And they're calling her an athlete, but she doesn't claim to be an athlete, okay? She's a spokesmodel for a gambling website.
12: Right.
13: The only sport anybody wants Sydney Sweeney to compete in is motorboating. Come on, man.
14: I think, I mean, they know they're, even though I have thoughts on it, but not for the same reason that a lot of these female athletes do. Their target audience is not the female athletes. It's the men they're going after.
13: Yes, it's the young boys. And that should be, like, if you were really going to talk about society, okay, you know, the fact that, like, 80% of the teenagers in this country have a gambling problem, that might be worth getting into. But Sydney Sweeney's boobs, I mean, I don't know what to tell you there. That's not going away.
12: Well, she's also an investor in that company, correct? Doesn't she own?
14: Is she really?
12: I think she owns a stake in it.
14: I mean,
13: yeah, she does. So she's
12: got skin in the game, Jimmy.
14: Really? Really?
13: Well, give her credit, because she also said she didn't want to do like a poly market site where you can bet on political events and wars and stuff like that, which almost sounds virtuous, but the point is it's still gambling, you know?
12: Yeah.
13: So there's no, like, you know, you can't distance yourself from that, but she's a successful spokesmodel because in all

0: honesty, and this goes for everything, okay? When you hate something, you inherently give it so much more attention than it was going to get, okay? Like, Sydney Sweeney showing her boobs on the internet is not national news at this point. But the minute people start posting videos going like, this is white supremacy, now all of a sudden the product gets a lot more attention like American Eagle did.
1: Well, yeah, she's made a name for herself just because she's been now involved in two very controversial ads. And you're right. It was the American Eagle jeans where she has Sydney Sweeney has good jeans that really, that just set the internet on fire.
2: Yeah.
0: I know. It was so funny. Go ahead.
2: No, I was going to say, well, what's your take on this Ed Sheeran thing? Have you looked at this at all? So he drops this Macklemore guy who made some comments about the Palestinians. You know, comedians can get away with that stuff, but I don't think people go to concerts looking for, you know, jokes and or political statements.
0: Let me give it to you. An Ed Sheeran concert, if you think of the demographics, it's dads with young daughters, okay, and closeted gay men. And none of them are there for Free Palestine. They showed up to hear Ed Sheeran, okay? If you're the closeted gay man or the outwardly gay man at the Ed Sheeran concert, the last thing you want to hear about is the Palestinians who don't respect your right to exist, you know? So he's getting the forum wrong. And to Bill Maher's credit, as he said, he's also getting the issue wrong. It's so embarrassing to conflate Hamas and Gaza with genocide. Okay, genocide is like trying to wipe out a race of people. They're not trying to do that. It's a retaliation and a war. And hey, we're in a bad place when I'm the historical expert in America, guys. What are we talking about here?
1: I just want to be able to go to a concert that you're paying, what, $200, $300, $400 for and not feel like you're at some political rally. I don't even care if the artist is saying I love Trump or whatever other issue I would agree with. I don't want to hear any of that. I just want to hear him sing a song.
0: Yeah, thank you. Imagine those good old-fashioned concepts of, like, that's the biggest problem the Democrats have is, like, they're no longer those liberal artists and those liberal politicians delivering that thing that we paid for. Like you said, you go to a concert, you're not getting music, you're getting a lecture. Like, if the Democrats, imagine you call them a pizza place, and they're like, no, we can't bring you pizza, but we can tell you how to vote in the midterm. You're like, oh, I'm not going here anymore. That's crazy.
2: Yeah, I'm that way with Springsteen these days for sure, 100% for sure. So earlier, Jimmy, we had a HR person on talking about a 32-hour work week that apparently Bernie Sanders is introducing this bill. And I'm thinking, as if we don't have enough trouble getting people to work these days, now we want to give them 32 hours a week.
0: Yeah, well, this is where that's going to backfire on Bernie because none of his supporters work that much.
2: That's right.
0: Okay. They're like, 32? Who is this? What is this, a sweatshop? Well, what's going on here?
1: And think about
0: it. Watching Netflix.
1: So many of these people, sorry to jump over you though, Jimmy, so many of these people, it's rules for thee and not for me. Someone pointed that out on our like Facebook page or something because, I mean, how many of the Bernie Sanders staffers are probably working 50 hours a week in order to help him do whatever he needs to get done?
0: Oh, yeah. I mean, you think it's easy fueling up a private jet so he could fly around and lecture us about climate change? That's not easy. You got to write those speeches about the evils of the 1% as you shop for a third mansion. Actually, he has three. He's on a fourth. I respect the grift of Bernie Sanders. I do. Because do you remember when he was selling tickets to get into his anti-capitalism lecture in D.C.?
2: Yep.
0: Literally telling you capitalism is the devil, and for $99.99, you can get a meet and greet add-on to find out why.
1: That's good funny.
2: Boy, that's the truth. Maybe they ought to institute those rules at Fox, because you and Kilmeade must work more hours than anybody there, my friend.
0: Oh, yeah, no, we're like a Nike factory, me and Kilmeade. I'm actually making a pair of LeBrons as we speak. Funny that you bring that up.
2: Oh, man, what you got coming up on your show?
0: Well, it's Wednesday. We always have Kennedy as one of the guests on Wednesday just to keep her out of the Irish pub across the street from Fox.
2: I love her.
0: And then they book some, like, mystery lawmaker. That's always how it is. So I think it's going to be an AI person today because Bernie's given that speech about AI this morning.
2: Yeah.
0: And it's like, nobody wants a speech about technology from a guy who looks like his VCR is flashing 12 o'clock, you know? So I don't know.
2: Have fun, man. Kennedy's one of your few guests that gives as good as she gets. I'm telling you, man, she gives it right back to you.
0: Oh, yeah, it's hot stuff. She's like my radio dominatrix. So put on a leather mask. I'll see you guys tonight.
2: All right, buddy. We'll see you then. Thanks, Jimmy.
0: Rock and roll. Love you guys.
2: Yeah, see ya. Jimmy Failla there, host of Fox Across America. And, of course, it airs, he's Fox News.

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All right, coming up, we're going to talk to our friend Taylor Riggs from The Big Money Show.

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3: I'm Nicole Murray with Your Money Now. Consumers are facing a double whammy of rising oil prices and treasury yields amid the U.S. war with Iran. A Moody's Analytics analysis says that the total bill per household since the U.S.-Iran conflict began is nearly $1,800, and that is as of September 11th. Independent phone and laptop makers are redesigning products, testing incoming chips for fakes, and passing on costs as a memory shortage squeezes the lower end of the device market. Reuters reports that SK Hynix's CEO in July said 2027 would be the worst year in the industry's history from the supply perspective, with demand outstripping capacity beyond 2030. Meta plans to release a camera-free pair of smart glasses, internally codenamed Luna, this fall, following growing scrutiny of smart glasses over their recording capabilities. The information reports that the new glasses model has 6 built-in microphones that allow users to speak with Meta's AI chatbot. Futures have risen. That's Your Money Now.
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9: We've got an accident reported out west, and looks like they just got that cleared out of the way. So never mind. It was an accident on eastbound 70 at 64. Well, now we've got one reported westbound 6440 past Big Bend, and this one in the two left lanes. So westbound 40 drivers, maybe you're headed toward Clayton this morning. Watch out for that one. And they usually get them cleared pretty quickly in that specific corridor. But right now, there is a jam behind it. And eastbound 70, by the way, is jammed as well due to that earlier accident at 64. And the accident on westbound 40 has caused a parking lot jam back through Hampton. Eastbound drivers are slowing for a look. We've got road work westbound 70 at Lucas and Hunt and a delay through there. Northbound 270, still some moderate volume between Gravois and Manchester. And on the Illinois side, westbound 5564, slow from the 70 split to the construction zone that starts right at the Illinois end of the Poplar. Now, other than that, 5570 westbound also slow due to road work, 255 to 111. I'm Sue Thomas with Traffic, 97.1 FM Talk, St. Louis Conservative.

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0: Look, I just want to take some issue, though, with the characterization that this war has been a failure. It has been a spectacular performance by the U.S. military. We have sunk their entire navy. They have no army to speak of. We've decimated their defense industrial complex. Their leader is a cardboard cutout that no one has really seen in public. Their economy is in free fall. They have not exported a drop of oil since mid-July, all thanks to the brilliant performance of the U.S. military. They cannot make a nuclear weapon. If they wanted to, and I'm sure they do, they cannot make a nuclear weapon because this president has stopped them. I'm not here to dispute the polling, but sometimes presidents are called upon to do the right thing despite whatever the political
1: ramifications
0: might be.
1: Isn't there an argument now that it's being poorly executed?
2: Look at 100 deals a day. I choose one.
3: Nobody knows if the stock is going to go up, down, sideways, or in circles.
2: The most valuable commodity I know of is information.
4: Who is that girl?
5: I'm Taylor Riggs.
6: Great to have Taylor back with us this week from the Fox Business Network. And that obviously was Scott Jennings there on CNN last night defending Trump's decision on Iran and saying he doesn't argue with the polling and he knows people are feeling the pain on these oil prices, but he's still convinced that it's been a success what we've tried to do there, and that after the midterms, I think he agrees with Trump, these prices are going to start to fall. How do you feel, Taylor?
7: Yeah, I mean, oil will fall when we get more supply, when we start producing more, and when the Strait of Hormuz starts to open up. I think my worry is in the last couple of days, we saw that Iraqi drones had taken out portions of the east-to-west pipeline in Saudi Arabia. And the last time you and I talked, I was so excited about the east-to-west pipeline, because that's how we were going to reroute and get away from the Strait of Hormuz. So we spoke with Energy Secretary Chris Wright this morning. He thinks it'll come back online soon. He believes that the Saudis are working on it. But again, all we need is to be opening up the Strait and getting more oil. Now, I will say that our U.S. companies are producing more than they have been. We need to increase refining capacity because we don't have enough refiners to refine all the oil that we're producing. They're thinking about maybe invoking the Defense Production Act to do that. That's sort of TBD on if that would work or not. And we also spoke with the American Petroleum Institute CEO Mike Summers this morning, and he was great. He was adamant that you do not halt diesel exports. I get a lot of questions about that. Why can't we just keep the diesel here in the United States? But oil and diesel are global markets. If you halt exports, you're importing or, you know, putting on basically a price control. You need that international market open so they can see how much diesel is available on the global supply. So that was a lot, but I think diesel and oil prices still are very much front and center right now.
8: Taylor, I just saw a headline on Fox News that says Fed expected to hike rates amid inflation. You know,
7: yeah.
8: Kevin Warsh, obviously there was pressure when he took over as the Fed chair because Trump is saying you can't do this. If anything, you need to lower them. I can understand not lowering them, but I'll tell you what, that really would surprise me if they did a rate hike. Are you in the same boat?
7: So I agree. I don't know how hiking interest rates solves anything. It doesn't create more oil on the market. Hiking interest rates is to help cool the economy. Yes, the economy is good. Yes, retail sales this morning were good. But prices are high because there is a supply shock. Hiking rates does not fix supply.
6: No.
7: It only halts demand. That being said, I cannot remember in recent memory where the Federal Reserve did something that the markets were not pricing in. I mean, so the market's at a 92-94% chance. I don't think Kevin Warsh listens to the market, but the market's very clearly signaling what they are doing. So if he were to not hike, I actually think that would be a huge surprise. There is some good news, though. If he hikes, there has been a lot of conversation that actually equities could rally and bond yields could fall. Why? Because if he hikes, he's reasserting independence, the market

0: understands that he's taking inflation very seriously, and then everything's okay. Bond yields can fall again, and the equity market can go up. Does that make sense?
1: Yes.
2: Mm-hmm.
1: And what is the concern now? I think I understand it. I don't know if most people do. What's the concern about the bond market right now? Somebody said we have a crisis in bonds.
0: Yeah. So the 10-year yield at 5% is the second time since 2007 that it hit that. It hit that level in 2023. But if yields are now the highest since 2007, that just signals the top, right? I mean, so we have a lot of concerns here. If yields are rising because there's high growth on the horizon, that's wonderful. If yields are rising because we're worried about inflation, massive supply, there's competition now for our debt from the hyperscalers that are issuing debt to fund AI, then that's a different story. If rates are rising because we're $40 trillion in debt, and right now we're worried about a $1.2 trillion deficit, that's a worry. So I think the market's trying to figure out why yields are rising. And if it's high growth, great. We disagree with the president. You don't want the lowest interest rates in the world. If you have the lowest interest rates in the world, that means the economy is in the tank.
1: Okay.
0: But we don't yield at 5%. It could be bad if we're trying to borrow money. It's good if you're a saver. You're now, maybe you don't want equities. Maybe you're interested in bonds at 5%. So it's a very nuanced story. Good for savers, bad for borrowers, especially bad if you're trying to get a mortgage, right? Mortgage rates are almost 7% now.
1: Yeah, I saw that the other day. That's amazing. What did you say the new statistics were out this morning? What was that on?
0: Yes, retail sales.
1: Retail, okay.
0: Very, very strong. So I don't have the numbers in front of me. I think you were up 1.6% month over month. That's up well above expectations, well above last month, which was a big decline. Year over year, retail sales are up 6%. Big increase from where we were last month. Now, I caution that retail sales are not inflation adjusted. These are nominal numbers, but still 6% year over year. Inflation is 3.5%. So real numbers are still climbing. This is not a consumer that is only paying higher prices. They are also spending more, and that's what the numbers told us this morning.
1: Well, I'm not going to put a bet on this on Polymarket, but I'd probably win if I did. My guess is Kevin Warsh is about to get removed from the Christmas card list at the White House. What do you think?
0: You know, we'll try to give him some space. Kevin Hassett did come out and say that whatever he does, the White House respects him, and he has a long time to turn this ship around. The way that the Federal Reserve used to work was that they tried to kill growth because they thought growth caused inflation. Kevin Warsh does not believe that. The president knows that he does not believe that. It's just going to take him time to convince the other members of the Fed.
1: What are you guys working on for today besides that?
0: Oh, gosh, all of that and then more. J.B. Hunt is down 11-12% in pre-market because diesel prices are crushing them. So mm-hmm. I think the thing to watch is diesel, as we've talked about it.
1: All right. Taylor, thank you so much. Have yourself a great day.
0: Thanks for having me.
1: All right. We'll talk to you soon. Love having her on here. Such common sense when it approaches it. She's going to be more friendly to Warsh than I am. When you see what's going on with the economy, retail sales are strong. The economy is cruising along. Inflation seems to be very much in control compared to where it was just a few years ago. I don't understand why they would raise interest rates. Why would you make it harder for people to borrow money and spend it? That's just stifling business and everything else. It just doesn't make any sense. But all the pointy head academics are deciding that they still know more about this than common sense.
2: I don't get why they would hike rates. And I know she was saying that the White House has come out and said, you know, we'll respect Kevin Warsh's decision, whatever it is. Let's not forget that Trump doesn't follow what everybody else is going to tell him to do. I have a feeling that Trump would come out with strong words if Kevin Warsh decides to increase them.
1: Could happen. Very, very much, very well could happen. All right. We're going to be back in just a minute. Stay tuned.
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2: Well,
3: Well, for no weather reason, we have had some really rough areas this morning. And one of those was caused by an accident on westbound 6440. And it was just past Big Bend. And unfortunately, in the two left lanes, and that has created a major jam here this morning. So if you're westbound on 64, there is a parking lot jam back near the Science Center. Now, eastbound traffic is slow there as well. 70 eastbound is in pretty good shape once you get to Highway A, but out west, it's still slowing at Wentzville. And we've got northbound 270 with some moderate volume, mainly from Gravoy up through Jordy Ferry. And westbound 70 is slow. That's mainly right at Lucas and Hunt. We've got road work there. 5564 slowing from the 70 split to the Poplar due to road work on the Illinois side. 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The Diamond Shop, making St. Louis sparkle for over 100 years. 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
2: All right. So Glory Lou and I were having a conversation probably a couple of weeks ago, and she was talking about some more of her success stories in getting people's houses sold when other realtors couldn't. 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And she understands right now how to get your home marketed, sold for full market value, or she'll pay you the difference. What does that mean? Whatever the market value of your house is, she'll put it in writing that she'll sell it for the full market value or pay you whatever that difference is. 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She is fun to work with. 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That's 314-325-6888. Tell her Mark Cox sent you. Go to her website. 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

0: talking to St. Louis Police Department and see what is possible to make sure that I'm being protected against a colleague that, in my opinion, I do take it as a threat on my life.
1: Moments ago, Aldridge tells me he has filed a police report. And the seniors, they're stuck in the middle of all this mess. One woman told me today what she heard at that meeting was, quote, disgusting and disappointing. One of her neighbors, who also lives there, told me she was even angrier at the so-called snitch with the camera phone and wanted to know why her home was appearing on the evening news. Alderwoman Tyus is accused of no crime. She herself called just before the newscast last hour to tell us, quote, I'm not going to apologize, and if they try to censure me, I'm going to go to court.
2: Yeah. So if you missed the soundbite from Sharon Tyus yesterday where she threatened to put a bullet in Rasheen Aldridge's head, I mean, it's a little shocking to hear. But what I said yesterday was that I know Tyus. I covered her when she was an alderwoman. She's pretty straightforward, and she's kind of funny. And I don't know that she was trying to necessarily be funny. I think she's mad at Rasheen Aldridge. She says she doesn't own a gun. Do you think this deserves a police investigation? I don't know. Listen to this.
3: If you was in my black caucus, you would be the first person I would put a bullet in your head because you are not trustworthy, okay?
2: She said that she didn't mean she was going to kill him. She doesn't even own a gun. But he is using this to its full political advantage, and he has asked the police to investigate, and now Megan Green says she has 7 days to apologize or they will consider censuring her in the Board of Aldermen.
4: Well, I mean, I get the idea that you have to be told that you cannot threaten to put a bullet in someone's head. I mean, how many people have made such a statement and they've actually done it? It's easy for someone to say, well, I don't have a gun. Well, I believe she doesn't have a gun, but oh, I don't have a gun. I would never do that. I just said that, you know, offhandedly. You have to take it seriously. My only argument the other day was, you know, St. Louis police specifically have so many bigger fish to fry. But I do understand that she needs some sort of a slap on the wrist. You can't just take her for, well, I didn't really mean it. No, you can't say that stuff.
2: I agree. And somebody pointed out yesterday on

0: on one of the comment lines, either on Facebook or YouTube, or maybe it was the text line, that if you or I did that, if we said that about somebody, they would be ready to run us out of town on a rail.
1: Yeah, I mean, since we're conservative.
0: Absolutely would. So I don't know that if a simple apology is all it's going to take to fix it, why wouldn't you fix it?
1: I feel like this is my 3-year-old when I tell him, buddy, you need to apologize. And he's like, no, no. Or finally, you know, you put your head down and you're like, sorry.
0: Yeah.
1: Like, that's going to be that kind of an apology.
0: Yeah.
1: Not really a sorry.
0: I think I'm going to read this text on the air that that my daughter sent me earlier. She was correcting my grandson about a mess.
1: Oh, but you can't say the other kid's name.
0: No,
1: right?
0: Okay, no, okay. No. She was correcting my grandson about a mess that the dog made on the floor. And this was my 5-year-old's response to her. Because he started kindergarten this year. He says, Mommy, there's a guy at our school who cleans stuff up. His name is Mr. Bob. He came to our room because so-and-so peed his pants and it got on the carpet. Maybe you should call him. From the mouth of a 5-year-old, you should just call a janitor, Mommy, if you've
1: Come
0: got
1: on.
0: A mess on the floor.
1: Yeah.
0: That's what we do at school.
1: The brain of a kid is
0: simple,
1: fantastic.
0: Simple idea there. Simple concept. That is funny. All right. I hope you have a great day. We'll get you Kill Meat in here next. As we mentioned, the Dan Bongino show starting just before our show, Monday through Friday, starting Monday, next Monday morning, if you missed that announcement earlier. Have a great Wednesday. We'll see you tomorrow morning at 5 a.m.
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0: 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You're with Brian Kilmeade.
1: Yeah, what I want to do is keep this short because I got more with Jonathan Swan, co-author of Regime Change, coming up your way. Just my book, United the States, comes out October 13th, Six Crucial Moments That Forged the American Miracle. I think you're going to love it. I think you're going to love the six I chose. 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BrianKilmeade.com. All my live appearances are lining up now. You got Westbury, October 17th, New York, and Red Bank, New Jersey, October 16th. November 7th in Clearwater, November 8th in Jacksonville, and November 21st in St. Louis, Missouri. 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

0: 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Weather.
1: A bit of an unsettled start with scattered showers and thunderstorms around. Let's take that up to about noontime, then turning partly sunny. It is a hot and humid day, especially during the afternoon. 96 for the high. Tonight, mostly clear and steamy, 77. Thursday and Friday, sunny, hot, and humid. 98 on Thursday, 95 on Friday. 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
7: What has happened with the act, and not just in removing Macklemore from the lineup, but when you see what Robert Kraft did to line up all of the stadiums to censor speech in that one specific way, it's become clear that this is not just about one music artist or two music artists, but this is about how just a handful of stadium owners and the elite can prevent an entire massive issue, in this case, the genocide in Gaza. But it doesn't stop there. It could be speaking out about AI. It could be speaking out about any issue that you can now just get a handful of stadium owners to ensure that an entire person's career can be jeopardized if they speak out about any issue.
8: Right. The AI issue. We're always banning people on stadiums because of AI. You can't make the analogy. There's only one analogy. If you're going to come out and make anti-American statements, and if you own a stadium in Foxborough, you have the right to say, hey, listen, I want this guy playing. Now, you book Ed Sheeran, you don't know who his opening act's going to be, but he picks a guy that is anti-Israel and anti-Semitic, and he already wore a mask. I couldn't believe it. They said he wore a mask to look like a caricature of a Jewish person. I never thought it was actually going to be that. It was exactly that, the biggest insult you could possibly imagine. You would imagine Hamas walking out on stage with that, should they have a rock concert or a festival, or dare I say that because of what they did to the Israeli music festival and what they how they tortured those Israelis. But Ed Sheeran hires Macklemore, knowing he has these statements. He comes out and uses the forum and the stage of Ed Sheeran to go ahead and rip, and I don't even know if we have any of those Macklemore cuts, but... Oh, and rip Israel, say it's genocide, which it's not, say they're killing innocent children, which is never the intention, not noticing or bringing up how this whole thing started on October 7th. So you have Bob Kraft, who realized anti-Semitism is raging in the country, says he's not playing at Foxborough. So Ed Sheeran drops him. So now Ed Sheeran's warm-up acts are all quitting, refusing to play that role. So this guy's name is Bioga, an Irish singer, says, we are Irish people, understand colonialism as founding members of the Irish Artists for Palestine movement. We're a committed activist for justice and will continue to be. Really? You ever been over there? Lucas Graham says, money doesn't give you the right to own the conversation. Nobody's bank balance should decide who gets to speak or who's suffering. We're allowed to acknowledge, I love Ed, meaning Sheeran, and I'm grateful for everything, but I'm sorry, we'll not be there. This is a difficult decision. Good, you're done. So Ed Sheeran, who doesn't condemn Macklemore nor condone Macklemore, he doesn't go either way. He says, I agree. After Macklemore's performances at my Jersey shows venues on my upcoming tour days, communicated they would pull the shows if he still was supporting, if I still had him. So I was informed that his stance was based on how Macklemore conveyed part of the message during the performance rather than on everything that was said. I spoke with the venues at length all week and tried to build a bridge. Macklemore coming off the tour was the promoter's decision. It was not mine. So now there's all this blowback, and AOC is weighing in because she does, in her only Valley Girl way, want to weigh in on all these things. So now Ed Sheeran's in a mess. but it's his own fault for having a guy get up on stage who thinks he's a headliner and thinks that we care about what and

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2: 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And I think that's something that people need to really consider.
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3: 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There's 4 seconds left in the fourth quarter. 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
6: A drumbeat in Washington. Elisa Brady, Fox News, as a midterm countdown continues.
7: Life is way too expensive. People are drowning in Donald Trump's failed economy.
6: House Minority Leader Hakeem Jeffries also criticizing House Republican leaders for cutting the current session short, allowing lawmakers more time to campaign ahead of the November elections. That means no votes for now on some controversial issues, including AI restrictions and a Democrat push to impeach the war secretary. House Speaker Mike Johnson defends the president's agenda and progress, telling reporters Republicans are turning the ship around, but that it takes time. The surge in oil and gas prices not helping as the conflict with Iran continues, but U.S. Energy Secretary Chris Wright offering reassurance to Fox Business's Lauren Simonetti.
8: The secretary said the U.S. has now shifted its strategy in the Strait of Hormuz to escort both crude oil as well as refined product. And he said eventually Venezuelan oil production and Venezuelan refining can help.
6: Oil prices easing a bit today, but diesel hitting another record. A confirmation hearing for the president's pick to be U.S. Surgeon General.
9: Republican Senator Bill Cassidy, who is also a doctor, began the hearing by saying that the U.S. is having its worst measles outbreak in more than 3 decades and asking Surgeon General nominee Dr. Nicole Sapphire what her message to parents would be regarding vaccines.
10: Is the MMR vaccine extremely lethal, as the president said?
11: Chairman Cassidy, I cannot speak to what the president has said.
10: You cannot say,
11: as a physician, I can tell you that I do not believe the MMR vaccine to be lethal. I believe the MMR vaccine is our greatest tool for combating measles.
10: That's great. That's great.
9: Dr. Sapphire is the third nominee for the role, which has been empty since President Trump took office in January 2025.
6: Fox's Tanya J. Powers. 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
16: There will be scattered showers and some thunderstorms around this evening and overnight tonight. Now, some folks will see some very heavy downpours of rain, but others will not see anything at all. It's very humid. 75 for the overnight low. Wednesday, we'll keep scattered showers and thunderstorms around in the morning on Wednesday, then turning partly sunny. It's a hot, humid day, 96. Pure summer Thursday and again on Friday. 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Chief Meteorologist.
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0: 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I'm not
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2: Happy Wednesday. Welcome to the Annie Fry Show. Happy to be with you this afternoon. It's a completely unspecial day. That's really all there is to it. Just an unspecial, nothing happening day.
3: Wait a minute. That now's the part where you go, except. And then like your twin sister walks in or something. We go, oh my gosh, you have a twin?
2: Yes, that is exactly right. And my twin, it's not a sister, it's a brother. And his name, Bernie Sanders.
4: What? Appropriate, exactly. If you want to develop illegally a nuclear weapon that could threaten humanity, you should be punished. If you are moving forward on a AI development that could threaten humanity, you should be equally punished.
5: So you equate these two? You equate
4: the? No, I think AI. The potential danger of AI is probably greater than nuclear weapons.
5: Greater than nuclear weapons.
2: All right, Bernie Sanders, in the wildest freaking hair I've ever seen on an old man before, said that AI is more threatening than a nuclear weapon. You know, you got Donald Trump out there. He's stopping the world from having to be at the hands of a lunatic nuclear Iran. And Bernie's like, that's not even the biggest thing in the game anymore. Like, what are you even doing? Bernie Sanders, my twin sister. Big news.
3: That made no sense. That was a weird segue. But I mean, I guess it got us to the point, right?
2: Yeah, I think that the point was that it's just a non-special day.
3: It's still a non-special day even after that?
2: Still a non-special day.
3: Are you segging into another clip now? What are you doing?
2: No, I'm just getting things set up here.
3: Okay.
2: Segging. I can do this all day.
3: Go ahead, because I don't know what you're doing.
2: Captain America.
3: I'm just here to respond.
2: I could do this all day. The YouTube live chat poll for today. Is there a nefarious plot attempting to make you fear AI? Yes or no? Or no, but I do fear it. I think there might be people who think that it is scary, but they don't feel like there's, you know, what is it, the Mr. Burns, you know, putting your hands together and wrapping your fingers together plot to try to make us be terrified of artificial intelligence. Bernie Sanders says the potential danger of AI is greater than nuclear weapons. Do you have, off the top, Ryan, a thought on whether or not there's a nefarious plot attempting to make you fear AI?
3: Yeah, I think that there is probably some money coming from China to stop the proliferation of AI in the United States. That doesn't mean that I think every person who is afraid of it has been influenced by China either, though. Because I think there are legitimate concerns about AI. Let's put data centers aside and just talk about AI.
2: It seems to me like data centers was the entry-level gateway drug to trying to make people afraid of AI, and it wasn't sticking the way they needed it to.
3: Yeah, and that's kind of what I'm saying about China, is that they're kind of going after the infrastructure build a little bit. And again, this is something that's all new and all, you know, there's a lot of hearsay, but I do think that there is real concern about AI, but I, you know, without busting the whole topic from the top of the show, I think that just talking about it actually helps a lot with those concerns.
2: Yeah, and getting it out there and seeing what different people who are in the industry, like, this is one of those things where fear is easily seeping into the situation because you and I don't know. Right. We don't know. And you fear what you don't know. You know, anytime you get like a medical diagnosis, you might have some fear or trepidation going into it. But once you know what you're dealing with, then you can start to kind of create a plan and you can put yourself in a position where you can find a solution or a pathway to a solution. That isn't what us mere mortals in this industry can try to. We can't come to that conclusion because we just don't know. So we have to trust people. We have to figure out first and foremost who we can trust, and we have to listen to them, and then we have to formulate our own opinions. Here's Ben Shapiro with Larry Kudlow.
6: I mean, I think that for Democrats, they sense a revolution that's happening in the economy, and they are very scared of that. They would prefer to redistribute the economy as it currently stands than to allow for progress to actually happen. And they feel they have a live issue now. I mean, this is why President Obama is stepping in. They see that there is a lot of unease about AI, people nervous about what's going to happen next. They see AI heads like Dario Amodi or Sam Altman talking about how it's going to end the world. And they feel this is a great opportunity for the government to jump in and grab control of the thing and then basically strangle it to death in favor of a populist economics that makes us all poorer in the end. And that's why you're seeing Bernie Sanders literally doing campaign events on AI with members of the Chinese government, essentially. I mean, professors from China did an event with Bernie talking about how they needed to shut down AI. And now both of them, Bernie Sanders and Steve Bannon, actually, are doing an event with the whistleblower from Anthropic, right?
7: Yeah.
6: In order to suggest that AI needs to be stopped. It feels like a coordinated operation to stop the progress of AI in favor of government regulation.
2: I think that we also have to consider the possibility that multiple things can be true at one time. Maybe AI has the capacity in a certain timeline of years or whatever it might be to get out of hand. But also, Bernie Sanders and his very strange bedfellow, Steve Bannon, might also, I don't understand that connection, but people keep mentioning it. When Bernie Sanders and the left are all collectively, in an incredibly orchestrated fashion, I said this to you yesterday, Ryan, it's like, it seems really weird to me that they're like, this week we're talking about AI. It's been an existential threat, and it's going to end the world within a decade or in a decade, but let's get it on the calendar for September 14th. That should do well, right around the midterms, 50 days out. Let's do AI mid-September.
3: It's interesting that you say that, because it was on Monday I started thinking, oh, I think we just had a shift in the landscape here, and then it's been 2 days since, and yes, it's been confirmed. We now, all of a sudden, have partisan lines on AI.
2: Yeah, it took 48 hours.
3: I don't feel like before Monday, we really had a clear party-centric view of these things, but now, all of a sudden, apparently we do.
2: And I think I'm interested in, like, just skipping, like, they threw that in our way, and I just want to skip right over it.
3: Agreed.
2: And be like, okay, that's for people who needed something to do on Tuesday. My schedule is full.
3: Yeah.
2: So I'm not going to sit here and you know, get out my red flag and wave it. But I might also end up completely on the side of where the rest of the conservatives are, but I'm not going to do it because somebody set up even a counterpoint where Democrats are coming out and they're going to be hard against AI moving forward and progressing in the capacity with which it's progressing. So Republicans have to be against it. I mean, that is the way of the Democrat Party, is they find out first what Donald Trump is doing, and now they know what their counterpoint is, because it's the opposite of what Donald Trump is doing. Lazy, not for me, not interested in that. So what information do we have? I am looking at the progress of artificial intelligence. We already know that AI can educate itself. It can compound intelligence and learn from itself. We already know all of that. So in my mind, I'm automatically thinking, well, that seems a little intimidating. Like, there's a little bit of, I hope somebody smart and good intended is in charge of all of this. But we can take, this is so similar to the idea of incredibly punitive government regulation over everything we do in this country when it comes to being green, the Green New Deal. We could be buttoned up as tight and bright as you possibly could on the idea of conserving energy and living green. And if China is pouring pollution into the air and says, screw all that, it's not even a drop in the bucket of what we can do to affect the outcome that we're trying to affect, which then makes me ask, in the global warming climate change capacity, are they actually trying to affect change? Or are they making trades and making deals behind closed doors for people who now have to buy these green versions of things and can't drive a car that drives the way they want to drive, or can't heat their house or take a shower the way they want? You know, these things that you just go through life living are now all regulated by the government. And to what end? We all know how silly that is. We all know that the implementations of a lot of the things. Now, I'm not opposed to learning and growing alternative energy sources. Like, that is not a leftist proposition where Republicans and conservatives need to be against the idea of coming up with new cleaner energy. There's nothing wrong with that. The idea that the government gets to impose upon us, take over our life, how we take showers, how we wash our dishes, how our toilet flushes, how our car drives, how we heat our homes, to what temperature we heat and cool our homes back, the heck out of my home, government. No, thank you. I'm not interested in that. Maybe the free market can compete and come up with a better solution for energy output and energy intake, and then maybe they'll make loads and loads of money for coming up with that conclusion. And that's kind of how it does. We do things here in the United States. We don't do the government top-down thing, or at least we weren't supposed to. The entire time this is going on, if China's not participating, there's not a lot that we can do to impact the bottom line. So I think the people at the top, they understand that. They know that, but they are profiting off of the ability to be hand in glove with the government, forcing you to live a life a certain way, and the people on that side of the aisle are lining their pockets with it. What's China doing with AI? If we're like, put the brakes on, this thing is getting out of control, we need to stop everything. Everything halts. China's going to go, hey, we're going to move twice as fast. This is a time where we need to get a lap on the Americans. And we know that to be true. So you have to understand at the same time, if you're like me, I got some concerns about the direction artificial intelligence is going, because we don't know what we don't know, and I certainly don't know much about it at all. We need to understand that multiple things can be true at any given time, and while that's the case, we need to be willing to be very curious, to ask smart, intelligent questions, to find out where is it going, what self-regulations are we implementing, and what's China doing? All questions that matter. When we come back, we're going to speak with Dave Rubin here on The Annie Fry Show, creator and host of The Rubin Report, about artificial intelligence and the onslaught of political persuasion that we're seeing out there right now in the midst of all of this. What's it all about? Dave Rubin breaks it down here. When we return on The Annie Fry Show, go vote in the YouTube live chat poll. Is there a nefarious plot attempting to make you fear AI? Yes, no, or no, but I do fear it. Dave Rubin next.

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Bob and Tammy Kershaw, such nice people, but really, really good at helping you usher yourself into retirement. 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

0: Annie Fry Show. We're happy to be with you this afternoon. We've been talking about this. All of a sudden, we're all in a big panic over artificial intelligence. And the question is, why did it? Why were they like, oh, it's September 14th. Oh, it's time to panic about artificial intelligence. If it's like an existential threat the way it sounds like it's an existential threat, you'd think that there'd be more conversations about this happening. Seems very contrived. Seems very planned. But also, if we're going to be cooked in the next, at the end of the decade or within the next decade, I'd like to know more information. Are we really freaking out about this? Our YouTube poll for today, is there a nefarious plot attempting to make you fear AI? Let's get to our guest. We welcome back onto the show Dave Rubin, creator and host of The Rubin Report. Dave, such a great pleasure to have you back here. Thanks for being with us today.
1: Annie, I, for one, welcome our new robot overlords.
0: Smart move. I think that's a smart move.
1: I am fairly certain they will be better than our current overlords.
0: What a

0: Skynet takes over. We can do all of that. But this is so obviously a political op that is happening on us right now. It is ridiculous. The fact that a low-level employee a week ago at Anthropic, who had worked there for 2 months, who has ties to left-wing groups, that he puts this Twitter post up when he has no followers, it's retweeted by virtually everybody, and now you've got Obama, Hillary, Bernie magically had a piece of paper ready to go, and now Bernie, who's been railing against the Epstein class, he's now buddy-buddy. Buddies with Steve Bannon, who basically was Epstein's number one friend. These are all the people who want to control you and everything else. Look, we can be wary about AI. I'm sympathetic to that, and I understand that argument. However, if you think that the government, okay, so government regulators are going to wander into Anthropic and OpenAI and everywhere else with their little plastic hats and their laminated government tag and be better at regulating and managing whatever is going on with AI, rather than the people who are experts at it. Mm-hmm. So one thing that's been really nice about this is the dividing lines are being drawn very, very clearly. And it's like the people who fell for COVID are falling for this. The people who fell for climate change are falling for this. The people who fell for BLM and the people who think that boys are girls and girls are, they're all falling for this. But there's a new set of us that I think are coming out very cleanly and clearly on this. I'm really happy to see the Trump administration and David Sachs and, you know, some of the big time tech people like Elon, like Jensen Huang over at NVIDIA, they're all lining up properly on this thing. And it's like there should be some self-policing. But okay, even if the U.S. government could regulate it, congratulations, we just handed it to China. And when they cure cancer before us and then charge us a gajillion dollars for what we could have done ourselves, maybe we'll regret all this nonsense.
1: You're listening to Dave Rubin, creator and host of The Rubin Report. You can follow him at rubinreport.locals.com. I always think about that. I don't even remember what the actual intent was for the congressional hearing. I think it was in front of the Senate. I think it was Mark Zuckerberg sitting there. And one of the senators was grilling him, like, if you're not charging money to use Facebook, how are you even making money? And like this long tirade, he's like, sir, we sell ads. Like, that you can't have people questioning the smartest people, not in the room, but like in the world about what they're doing. We're not equipped to do that congressionally. I don't mind oversight, especially internal oversight that might report back. But like you said, government is not up to the task. They'll probably be using AI to know what questions to ask the AI experts.
0: Exactly. Look, I'm not sitting here even defending all of the tech people, even though I happen to be lining up with some of the ones that I just mentioned, particularly Elon and Huang over at NVIDIA. But look, Zuckerberg, we know he worked with the Democrats against Trump for years. So is he some great mystical guy that I want to follow into the frontier of the future? Probably not. Now, I hope that business pressures and the pressures of capitalism and competition have him constantly worried about product safety and making better products. That's how you self-police things. Again, the idea that the government, I mean, try to think, have you ever been on a government website? You're telling me the government is going to send a bunch of tech people in and they're going to be figuring out how to manage the security risks around AI rather than the people who have devoted their lives to it. But again, that's all secondary. That's all secondary to the real race, which is the international race. And I'm not kidding when I say that AI will solve cancer, likely in our lifetime, Annie. They are going to build. They are going to send robots to other planets, where the robots will build other robots, who will then build factories, and then we will build spaceships at those factories, and then we will use those planets as launching points to go to other planets. The stuff that will happen will be unimaginable. So now you have a bunch of middle management people who've never done anything. I'm looking at you, Bernie Sanders, saying, please, please, I don't want to lose control of this thing. I like controlling people. Bernie Sanders, 6 years ago at the Democratic primary, was telling everyone we had 6 years to go before climate change. And I think
1: TikTok.
0: We're okay. It's a little humid out today. But I think we're okay.
1: TikTok, for sure. Dave Rubin speaking with us right now. You've kind of alluded to this being the climate change thing, the COVID thing, government. throws out there, I should say mostly the left, but sometimes they scoop up some people on the right as well at the same time. It's always out of fear, and it's always out of these big conceptual things that I don't know anything. I use AI all the time because it's smarter than I am, and I'm not too stupid to use it. But it's, they take these elements that the, you know, everyday American citizen, certainly sitting here in the Midwest, you know, we're not whiz kids at artificial intelligence. There's a lot of room to be afraid.

0: Because we don't know. We don't know what we don't know. And you're looking for someone to trust. Dave Rubin, is there someone right now or a group of people, maybe a list of names, that when they speak, you listen to what they're saying when it comes to artificial intelligence?
1: Yeah, I think that's a great question. And by the way, I'm not an expert on this stuff either. What I think I've become maybe as close to an expert on is just the way the media creates narratives. So I'm really talking about the narrative thing that you're getting here. But in terms of the people I trust, I think at this point, Elon Musk deserves our trust as it relates to all this. He's not asking for government intervention right now, even though you can find videos of him 10 years ago warning about the dangers of AI. What he's saying is, hey, how about we open up our books? How about we have some internal competition? Maybe we can set up some systems. But again, we got to watch out for what China and some other countries are doing. So I trust him. I think, as I said, I've mentioned him a few times. Jensen Huang over at NVIDIA, I think, is spectacular. Joe Lonsdale, one of the co-founders of Palantir, has been all over the news lately. He's been great. Yeah, you have to find people that have a kind of like sobering, realistic, but I would also say hopeful version of the future. The other version that these people are offering us, the Bernie, what now has become Obama, Kamala, Steve Bannon, like it's a clown car of the worst people who've only just made misery everywhere they go. I want to trust the people who are thinking about the future and innovating and everything else. And again, that doesn't dismiss, I've seen T2 4,000 times. I get why Skynet can turn on. I've watched all of the Alien movies, and I understand that the android may eventually look at the human and go, boy, you're going to die one day. I'm not. I'm your boss now. Yeah. I can do all of those fun extrapolations into science fiction, but that doesn't, you cannot stop progress. And the idea that Bernie Sanders, a man who in 1986 could not operate a VCR, rather obviously, is going to stop this now in 2026 is completely bananas.
0: I'll explain later, kids, what a VCR is, but I remember the old VCR. You got to push play and record at the same time.
1: Yeah, exactly. Blu-ray, would that be a little more
0: I think
1: hip?
0: Those are archaic a little bit too. Dave Rubin, Lord. I wanted to give you the opportunity to talk about your friend Charlie Kirk in the passing last week. We're a year out of his grotesque and horrific murder, but I do think his legacy lives on, and maybe we're still trying to establish how we live in a post Charlie Kirk world. But I'm wondering if his fingerprints are still on the everyday existence that we have here as conservatives, as people who are faithful, as people who have something. The thing I appreciated about Charlie the most was that what he talked about was what became before politics. Politics was the afterthought about the principles and foundations that he wanted to live his life with. And I'm just curious, a year later, somebody who knew him, what's your memory of Charlie Kirk and your hope for the future?
1: Oh, man, I mean, I miss him. He was genuinely irreplaceable. I'll just tell you one quick story about him to get the more personal side of Charlie. I was doing a book tour for my second book, Don't Burn This Book, around 2023. And I had different people opening for me in different states. And Charlie was going to open for me in Phoenix. That's where Turning Point was. He called me that morning and he said, Dave, I'm having debilitating back pain. And Annie, as you probably know, he was really tall. And a lot of tall people, he dealt with serious, serious back pain. He said, I can't walk. Like, I don't even think I can get to a car to get there. I was like, listen, if there's any way you can do it, great. If not, we'll get a backup. I ended up getting Blake Masters, who was running for Senate at the time in Arizona. But then about an hour before the show, Charlie said, listen, I'm going to be there. I don't know if I can stand on stage, but maybe they can pull a stool up or something. Anyway, he comes in. He's in the green room, literally laying on the floor. I have a picture of him laying on the floor because he couldn't stand. He gets up on stage. He gives the most, lovely, thoughtful commentary about me and our friendship and why we had worked together for years and all that. And then not only did he stay for the show, he stayed for the meet and greet so that he could meet everybody, even though he was in excruciating pain. And he wouldn't take money. I offered him, he wouldn't even take money for the car. Wow. I was offering him money for the appearance. He wouldn't even take money for the car. That was Charlie. He was a good, decent human being. And I don't think that any of us realized that he was the glue holding so many slightly fractured things together on the right. And I think that's why we're seeing just these crazy offshoots, mostly Tucker and whatever world that has now devolved into. Charlie was managing a lot of competing things, and he did it beautifully. He was just a human like the rest of us, but he was managing to do incredible things and changing the minds of young people who clearly now are being swayed by the socialism thing, and he was a kryptonite to that. So we need him. I miss him. And hopefully people like us and anyone listening can offer just a little bit more to fill that gap.
0: Yeah, one man to be replaced by the thousands and thousands and thousands of people who followed him, who stood for what he stood for. It takes all of us, and we're doing the best we can, and we still miss him, and there still is a void there. Dave Rubin, a pleasure to have you on the show. Thank you for your time today. We're grateful for it.
1: Annie, I see you're in a room there with a lot of electronic equipment.
0: Yes.
1: Make sure that phone doesn't attack you or the microphone doesn't, smack you.
0: Anything could happen. Yeah.
1: Get Bernie Sanders on speed dial just in case.
0: He really does care for me. And that's the part. That's the takeaway here is that it's because he cares.
1: I'll save you from the robots. I'm Bernie Sanders.
0: Yeah. I think I'm a Sanders fan now. Thanks, Dave. I appreciate that. We'll have you back again soon, Dave. Thanks for being with us today.
1: Anytime.
0: Take care. Bye-bye. Dave Rubin of The Rubin Report, creator and host of The Rubin Report, must follow, must watch, must subscribe to. You can go to @RubinReport on X and follow him at RubinReport.locals.com. Grateful for his time with us this afternoon. We're asking you the question that we were talking with Dave there about AI. Is there a nefarious plot attempting to make you fear AI, or is it just Bernie Sanders? I guess that should have been the fourth option today. I love that. I love that impersonation there by Dave here for us on the Annie Fry Show. Go vote at youtube.com/@AnnieFry and tell us what you think. Yes, there's a nefarious plot. No, or there's no nefarious plot, but you do fear AI. Those are your options for today. Your thoughts in the comments on YouTube. Brad's watching those. And the text line, Ryan is waiting for your text messages, 314-241-9797. And while he's not in the studio, I will remind you, today is a very unspecial day. It's Ryan's birthday. So if you wanted to wish Ryan a happy birthday, you can send him a happy birthday wish on the text line, 314-241-9797. And if you make it more than happy birthday, he might read it on the air. He'll probably read them all on the air. You know, Ryan. Go vote. We'll be right back. Don't

Lutheran Elementary School Association. You know, it's a passion project for me. I am a product of Lutheran schools myself. So hopefully that is a good endorsement for attending a Lutheran school. I also send my children there. And I can't stress enough how incredible you're going to get an academic experience, a Christian Bible-based experience, the opportunity to participate in a whole host of different activities. You don't sacrifice anything to go to a Lutheran school. You're going to have a better teacher-student ratio. I could go on and on. The website does go on and on. So if you want to learn about one of the 34 elementary Lutheran schools in the area or the six high schools in the area, just go to lisastl.org. That's Lisa with an E, STL.org. From 1 to 5 p.m. on October 10th, it's a Saturday. This is an incredible event at Francis Park on the Lily Pond. 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

0: You having any birthday drinks today?
1: What kind of drinks?
0: Milk.
1: No, I haven't had any birthday milk. You wanted a literal answer?
0: You know, you drink milk when you're a little child, when you're an old man.
1: And in between. Yes, you do. Yes, you do. Yes, you do. You know what? I just went to Las Vegas.
0: I like how you responded to me shaking my head no, but on the radio. Yeah. You got real defensive, and everyone's like, who are you talking to?
1: I just took a trip, and we didn't have a car. We just Ubered everywhere. The biggest problem with doing that is that we couldn't stop at a gas station or grocery store on our way home so that I could get milk. Because I drink milk every
0: night. You make your friends stop so you can have milk?
1: Yes. Yes.
0: Do they make fun of you?
1: Yes, a little bit. Not too bad.
0: Why not more?
1: You know, you get to a point in life where they've just accepted that that's the way you are. I think we've gotten there.
0: Well, after 6 decades.
1: Well, my one friend really likes WWE wrestling. So we visited an event while we were there. We used to kind of make fun of him, like, dude, you're a little old for liking wrestling, right? Anymore? We're like, we're 45 years old. You like wrestling. That's just the way it is.
0: It's not going to stop.
1: And so I am that way with milk.
0: Is there anything that you fought in your life over the course of time that you really liked, but you were ashamed to, but then you reached the age where you're like, screw it, I really like it? You've just always openly liked what you like.
1: Yeah, I'm not sure that I've really tried to hide anything. Ever. Have you? Is there something
0: sure.
1: that you, or now that Ethan has come in, is there something that you guys have been like downplaying how much you like it and you like secretly really love it?
0: I've been quiet about my family's affection for Disney World, but that's not because I'm ashamed of it. It's because you people are mean to me about it.
1: That's still a valid reason, though.
0: To keep it to myself.
1: Yeah.
0: I care less now, though, because I still really like it.
1: I get it.
0: And it's like something

0: I've chosen to invest my time in. I did want to take an opportunity to acknowledge the birthday and talk about the amount of work that gets put into the show, and I'm really grateful for it. Ethan, can you get me the red bag from over there?
1: Oh, you guys got me something. You guys told me you weren't going to, but I'm happy you did.
0: We didn't tell you that.
1: Yeah, you did.
0: Then I just did it by reflex.
1: Reflex.
0: Okay, thank you. That reminds me why I didn't get you anything. I just think that it's important to acknowledge when people are... You work really, really hard to help this show be what it is, and sometimes you don't get acknowledged for it. And some people don't really understand the amount of work that goes into it, and the positive attitude is just absolutely... I've actually told my son I want you to be mentored by my coworker. So Ethan, your birthday was Saturday. Happy birthday to you. I'm so grateful for you.
1: Oh, yeah. Great.
0: Saturday, September 12th is your birthday. And the question was, why would we celebrate your birthday and go all in on September 11th? We did a lot of September 11th content. And so I told you, Ethan, we'll get you next week. So I just want to tell you, I know you work so hard for this show and you bring so much joy and light and energy and comedy. I mean, we needed it. And so we're like, get Ethan in here. I don't care if he's working with Mark Reardon. We need to make this show funny. And I'm just so grateful for the contributions that you make. And happy birthday.
2: Thank you.
0: From my heart to yours. Thank you for what you do.
2: You know, it's a labor of love. It's a labor of love, and it's a lot of hard work. I don't have to try at all. I don't have to work at all regarding my comedy. It just comes naturally to me. It's just something that God from above has blessed me with.
0: Yes.
2: And, you know, but I'm very thankful to be working with this show. And
0: anything you guys want to add?
1: That feels disingenuous.
3: I was going to say,
1: great, here we go.
3: For me, I have the relationship on air with Ethan, but our relationship's a lot deeper off air. Ethan is one of those guys.
0: We're connected it like from almost a soul.
3: It really is because he's come in and prayed for me before.
0: That's true.
3: And I mean, we have deep spiritual conversations. You know, when he's going through tough times, he comes sees me. I come see him when I'm going through tough times. And then, like, I know that if anything goes wrong or if I need help with anything, at the drop of the hat, I can
0: rely on.
3: Ryan
0: screw something up.
3: Yeah. You know, cleaning up Ryan's mess. I can ask Ethan for help, and he'll
1: be
3: there.
1: Like I'm a dog.
3: And it'll be 10 of 10 times. He'll have it right.
2: Sometimes.
0: Just little piles of crap. Yeah.
3: That's what I was going to say.
1: Look, that need to clean sounds up metaphorical, mess. But that's literal.
2: Ryan made a mess.
1: Sorry.
0: Open your present.
1: Oh,
0: I gave you a real present.
1: I didn't know I was walking into a comedy bit here. I didn't know that I was in a room full of Ruth Buzzies
2: you
1: and
2: know
1: Milton
2: what?
1: Berles.
2: You know what? I know someone that has quoted, there's nothing better than the combination of chocolate and peanut butter.
0: And just to make it special to you, how about some Oreo in there?
2: Reese's Oreo.
0: Does
2: you
0: that
2: know?
0: Look good?
3: Wow.
2: I don't know if I've ever actually tried these, but and I don't know how it kind of slipped past me, so I'm very
0: Ryan
2: excited
0: is
2: to try these.
0: On his mic.
1: I already tried those.
2: These
1: I hope
2: delicious.
1: I didn't get them because I hate them.
0: You didn't
2: delicious.
0: Get them. I gave them to Ethan.
2: And some Reese's peanut
0: just
2: butter
0: just in case
2: cups.
0: The other ones
1: they're
0: were.
1: Regulars.
2: Wow. Annie fries.
0: I had it on good authority that you like Reese's.
2: Thank you so much.
1: Those are the regular
2: I am
1: ones.
2: A
1: they keep
2: fan
1: you regular.
2: Of Reese's. I'm curious as to how you found this out. I know that you are friends with my mother on Facebook.
0: Not just on Facebook.
2: Oh, heavens.
1: Welcome to my world.
0: Nice little...
1: She texts my wife randomly.
0: Oh, I got that going
2: I feel
0: on
2: like
0: too.
2: Mom is even weirder than wife.
1: That is weirder.
2: Yeah.
0: No, that's where the info is. Are you kidding me?
2: Well, thank you for the Reese's.
1: She could have just texted Brad. You guys have a soul connection.
0: Yeah, but Brad doesn't have childhood pictures of Ethan. Do you?
3: No.
2: Did
1: you know of?
2: Receive those? Okay. All right.
0: I just want to say... Two of the three of you in this room are in for a day on the show this afternoon.
2: Uh-oh.
1: The heck? No, wait, really? That's it? Oh, my gosh. You're
0: what do you
1: playing
0: mean
1: the music.
0: It? Yeah, that's
1: there's
0: it.
1: A bag back
0: you
1: there.
0: You got a job to do. Wiggins
1: I just
0: America.
1: I presumed that I was getting a bag after that.
0: More things women say.
1: You gave
0: say?
1: Him a gift on my birthday.
2: Thank you, Annie.
0: That's for Ethan,
2: oh,
0: too.
2: And there's a card.
0: There's a card. That's the fun part. All right. Wiggins America. Man's got to go to work and earn a living. To provide for his family.
1: That's me, I guess.
0: Ethan's birthday last Saturday. We didn't do anything on the air for it, so we said, let's do it on Ryan's birthday. We'll be right back.

0: point, pest control might be a birthday gift for you if you got spiders in your house to make them go away. That would suffice for me, certainly. Point Pest Control has provided that for my family. We are members of their premier service plan. 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And if you mention Annie Fry, tell them you heard about it here on the Annie Fry Show. 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

0: All right, these are things that women say and what they really mean.
1: Says
0: you? Your tango.
1: Oh, God. These are going to be terrible.
0: These are great. This is another list that we've done some of them in the past, but these are new ones. And now keep in mind, what we have here are phrases that women say. And so Brad and I's responsibility is to interpret those.
1: And then I'll confirm.
0: And then you will either confirm or deny.
1: Okay.
0: And they are in different situations. A lot of these are in dating situations. So I'll try to find ones that are also in marriage relationships, which we are in. So the first one is...
1: Not together.
0: I'll be ready in 5 minutes.
2: I'm getting close to being finished. It's not an actual time.
0: I agree with that. It just means that she's basically trying to...
2: Yeah, I'm almost done. Chill
0: more
2: out.
0: More time. But she is not giving you an actual 5 minutes.
1: I would say that that's accurate. I'm not ready, but it's close.
0: Okay, so we got that one right.
1: Mm-hmm.
0: Next one, leave me alone. Now, this seems pretty obvious
2: well,
0: to me.
2: I think it requires inflection to answer correctly, because I think leave me alone can be like, leave me alone, or it can be like, don't you leave me alone. You come over here and give me a hug.
0: Wait a minute. You're saying that you think that it might be the exact opposite of leave me alone.
2: I've had it mean both.
1: No means no, Brad.
0: With hugs?
1: If she's saying leave me alone.
0: Brad likes hugs.
1: Yeah, but that moment's not about Brad. Mm-mm. That's about her. I'm just going to say I have never ever said leave me alone. Those words, that phrase. And meant the complete opposite. And if I say leave me alone and you're like, I think I'm going to hug you, I'm going to punch you in the face.
0: Brad, we need to have a little talk here live on the air.
2: All right, let's have this talk.
0: If in your past, has there ever been a situation where a girl goes, leave me alone, and you're like, give me a hug, and you go in for a hug?
1: How'd it end?
2: It worked well.
0: It did.
2: Well, yeah, because it was like she was saying it like in a flirty way.
0: Oh.
2: So that's what I said at the beginning. Inflection and tone matters. If Annie says, leave me alone, there's going to be a tone that says, back up.
0: Leave me alone. So you're saying that a girl has, at some point in your past, said to you, leave me alone, you brute.
2: And
0: you're
2: well, not exactly those
1: Go
2: words,
1: give him a hug,
2: but,
1: Brad. Do what he said.
2: I know what he's begging for, but no. He can

0: Leave me alone.
1: I want out of the simulation.
2: What? Simulation or stimulation?
1: Simulation.
2: Thank you very much for clarifying.
1: I said what I said.
2: All right.
1: That as you get older, your hearing wanes, but come on.
2: How about, and this isn't dating, I'm not looking for something serious.
0: Man.
1: Means, I think I should propose.
2: No. It means she wants
0: no, I'm not looking for something serious. Is
2: I'm not looking for something serious, you brute.
0: No. I think it's a no on the dating request. She doesn't want to go on a date with you, but she also doesn't want to say anything that hurts your feelings. She's trying to let you down easy by making it it's a me thing, not a you thing.
2: So she's not interested at all, really. She's just trying to be nice and say, go away. But
1: what's the phrase?
2: I'm not looking for something serious.
1: That means you're coming on too strong, and I want space from this.
2: But are you trying to get rid of the person entirely, as Brad
1: for a
2: said?
1: Minute, and then to reassess?
2: Okay, because
1: if you're at the point, say it again. I'm
2: not looking for something serious.
1: That means that she is uncomfortable in the relationship, and in order to get to where you're comfortable again, the status quo has to change, and both people. Because if a female says that to a male, I'm not looking for something serious, she has assessed that he is looking for something serious. And she's not going to want to be in a casual relationship if she isn't convinced that he's totally cool with that. So there would have to be some separation in time to determine, does this work mutually? Otherwise, she's going to feel uncomfortable.
2: You're getting to where the definition of the article says, which is to say, I want to keep my options open in case someone better comes along, but I don't mind hanging out with you a little bit.
1: I think that the I don't mind hanging out with you in the immediacy of that phrase is not 100% true.
2: There's also a connotation of sleeping with here, but none of us are going to go there because that wouldn't have been us.
1: So saying that, like, they want like friends I with keep, benefits.
2: Yeah.
1: Yeah.
2: Yeah. Yeah.
1: I can't speak to that.
2: Yeah. Next one is, now this one is in a relationship. I would really like to know what is in your head, Annie. Brad, I don't care as much.
0: Ain't much in here, man.
2: We need to talk.
0: No, we never need to talk. This is bad news.
2: This is bad news every time.
1: Wait
2: every
1: a second. Time. But that's not even, like, accurate. If it's bad news... How did you just say that?
0: We never need to talk.
1: Yeah, saying we don't need to talk about it is you running away from bad news.
0: No.
1: Which is probably why you need to talk.
0: No. Whenever a girl comes to you and says, we need to talk, you know it's going to be serious. Because in no other situation do they ever say, we need to talk.
1: Well, agreed. I know, but that's even more reason why the talking needs to happen.
0: I'm not responding, we never need to talk.
1: Well, you literally responded and said, we never need to talk. So I was confused.
2: I agree with Brad.
1: That you shouldn't have it.
2: Get me out of here.
1: I mean, I would say that if it's a we need to talk and you want out, then maybe you could just skip the talk and get to the point where you're out and she's out.
2: If you're in a marriage, you can't run away from that conversation. That's going to happen.
1: Well, are we talking dating or marriage? We were just talking friends with benefits a second ago. I need to know the framework.
2: Now we're talking marriage.
1: Sit down and listen.
2: Yeah.
1: Open your ears, close your mouth, listen, and then you have to have the same amount of time to open your mouth, and she needs to.
2: That's what will happen. But I'm asking you, Annie, when you say the phrase "we need to talk," what do you mean?
1: Something happened that they don't know, or that they are completely misinterpreting, and need to hear your side of it.
2: Does it have to start with "we need to talk" because you need to? You need to be clear.
1: I think that sets the tone where you...
2: There is something serious
1: Nothing else is on the table right now. This conversation has to be the priority.
2: Okay.
1: And if you're in a marriage and you love that person, you sit down and you listen.
2: High fives across the board. I think we all interpreted that exactly right. How about we will see? A woman says to you, we'll see.
0: I have no frame of reference because the only person in my life that ever said this was my dad, and it always meant no.
1: If a woman says we'll see, she doesn't know how she feels about it yet. I don't think we'll see means no from a woman, but it means I'm not willing to commit to something that we're going to have an argument about later if I do decide to change my mind.
2: Yeah, that's the way I use this phrase with my kids all the time.
1: Yeah, we'll see.
2: They ask for something, and I'm like, I'm not totally opposed to it, but I'm not going to tell you yes.
1: You need more information. We'll see. time will tell. You don't want to tell your kids, we'll go get ice cream at 8 o'clock, and the game went into extra innings, and you're not going to be able to go do it because they're going to be closed.
2: Right.
1: And now they're like, you lied to me.
2: Yeah, you said we could go to Showbiz Pizza.
1: Showbiz doesn't even exist anymore. I'm sorry, kid.
2: Right. You said we could go to Ozzy's, whatever that thing was, Discovery Zone.
1: You got more of these?
2: Yeah, there's more.
1: All right, we might revisit here in a little bit. It's Ryan Wiggins' birthday. Give him a text at the 314-241-9797. Annie Fry Show text line. Joy Murdoch, Victor Davis Hanson, next hour.

0: Fall is a vibe. So, what's yours? Do you go wild? Or get a little nostalgic? Do you like to cozy up indoors? Or kick it outdoors? Whatever you fall for, get shoes that get you. We've got the trend. You bring the vibes. DSW, let us surprise you.
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7: Sentencing day over a bombing that killed U.S. troops. I'm Lisa Brady, Fox News. The man just punished was tried and convicted for his role in the Afghanistan bombing that killed 13 U.S. service members.
8: Mohammed Sharifullah has been sentenced to 20 years in prison for the Abbey Gate bombing in 2021 at the Kabul airport. The defendant was convicted earlier this year on conspiracy to provide material support to ISIS. Prior to sentencing, family members of the 13 U.S. service members, 11 Marines, one sailor, and one Army soldier killed during the evacuation at the airport gave victim impact statements. Their loved ones were helping evacuate people during the U.S. withdrawal from Afghanistan.
7: Fox's Gernot Scott, U.S. District Judge Anthony Trenga, saying he would have preferred a sentence for each service member killed. Another U.S. energy company makes a deal in Venezuela where Continental Resources plans to develop an oil field.
9: It's a milestone deal in the U.S.-Venezuelan relationship. It's a milestone deal in making the Western Hemisphere the center of the global energy system.
7: U.S. Energy Secretary Chris Wright is a G20 energy meeting was wrapping up in Houston. The U.S. Interior Secretary says the geopolitical center of energy is moving away from the Middle East, choke points, and terrorism. U.S. oil prices have been easing a bit today, but still over $102 a barrel, with diesel hitting another record high.
10: Far too many people are working hard and playing by the rules, but they can't thrive and can barely survive.
7: House Democratic Leader Hakeem Jeffries accusing Republican lawmakers of refusing to stand up to the president. House Speaker Mike Johnson says there's progress under the Trump agenda after inflation soared in the previous administration. A Fox News alert from the Fed just announcing its first interest rate hike in more than 3 years to help fight sticky inflation. 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
13: There will be scattered showers and some thunderstorms.

storms around this evening and overnight tonight. Now, some folks will see some very heavy downpours of rain, but others will not see anything at all. It's very humid. 75 for the overnight low. Wednesday, we'll keep scattered showers and thunderstorms around in the morning on Wednesday, then turning partly sunny. It's a hot, humid day, 96. Pure summer Thursday and again on Friday. 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
2: Giving voters meaningful choices in primaries. It's just kind of the way it's evolved. I think there are reforms that could help that. I do think that would increase participation, but that's going to be a discussion for another day. Now we're in a situation of all the things that have been done, the border, other things that voters like. If there are things you wish the Republicans would have done, well, they're definitely not going to get done if you put the DSA in charge. In fact, everything would be dead on arrival, and they would basically spend the last 2 years of President Trump's presidency just trying to go after him and his administration. It'll be nonstop hearings from morning to night, and that's all they'll do. They're not going to do a single thing that will actually benefit the American people.
3: That's Ron DeSantis, the governor of Florida, for a little bit longer. I can't believe he's not going to be there any longer. Looking forward to seeing what he does next. But he's right. If you have an issue with things that Donald Trump did, his administration has done, that they haven't gone far enough with the policy implementation, if in November, we're about 47, 48 days away from the midterms, if you decide to not show up to show Republicans, there's going to be a pretty enormous consequence for the absolute stagnation, stopping, and trying to reverse the progress that this administration has made so far. Let's ask our friend DeRoy Murdoch to react to that. He's back with us here, nationally syndicated columnist, Project 21 ambassador, and Fox News contributor. Welcome back to the show, DeRoy. Lots at stake here in these midterms coming up.
4: Oh, Annie, you're absolutely correct about that. The stakes are enormous. And if these folks get in, just as Governor DeSantis was saying, if the Democrats take over the House, the Senate, or both, and it doesn't have to be an overwhelming, you know, Democrat wave, if they have a majority of one seat in either chamber, it's just going to be nonstop investigations, nonstop impeachment, Senate trial, on and on and on. And anybody who's interested in seeing limited government, free markets, more security in terms of the border, booting illegal alien criminals, that entire agenda is just going to come to a screeching massive halt. So I know what you and I and others are not 100% thrilled with everything that's happened under the Trump administration, but whatever shortcomings there may be are going to be way, way, way more overshadowed by what would happen if the Democrats took over and completely shut down the America First agenda if they were to come back into control, which is exactly what they do.
3: We're speaking with Roy Murdoch here on the Annie Fry Show. I think that there is a lot being made right now. Certainly, it almost is like they had the pin on the calendar 50 days out of the from the midterms. And we wanted to have now a partisan divide on should we let AI go crazy and end the world, or should we stop it right now so that China's AI can go crazy and end the world? I don't know. I'm not smart enough to understand the ins and outs of what AI is capable of at this moment in time. But it does seem like the left always finds the sky is absolutely falling and it's falling right now. You have to act. This type of move right before an election starts, but then they use it to make loads of money on it as a politicking issue. What do you make of this latest partisan divide issue over the progress of artificial intelligence?
4: Yeah, I do think it's interesting. This sort of popped up out of nowhere. I mean, nobody was really talking about this even, you know, 3 months ago, 4 months ago. And then this full sort of panic we're getting now over the last couple of days, like you say, the Democrats are very good at fear-mongering. You know, they've certainly stirred up a lot of fear about this. But look, as I've been saying, if you don't like data centers, then you can say goodbye to things like your iPhone. You can say goodbye to things like PayPal, Venmo, Netflix, YouTube, MyChart, if you like to check your medical records or be in touch with your doctor, GoodRx, if you want to be able to shop around for drugs and find better prices, Amazon, eBay, Tinder, Bumble, Grindr, if you're into your dating sites, Instagram, you want to post your birthday pictures, birthday party pictures, forget about that. You want to send your friends things or look at videos on TikTok, that's gone. X disappeared. Look, data centers are where modern life lives. This is where everything you do on your phone, everything you do on your laptop, all the stuff that we take for granted with the e-economy and e-trade and all of our e-commerce, all that disappears because all that is sitting on data centers. And that's been the case really going back at least, I'd say, to about 1980 or so, back when ATMs first

0: popped up, and you could actually go to an ATM and get money whenever you wanted, rather than do what I did when I was in high school, which is have to go to the bank, take all the money out on Friday afternoon before 3 o'clock, which is when banks used to close, and take out all the money you would need for, you know, your Friday night movie, Saturday night with friends, whatever it might be. And at some point, about 1980 or so, ATMs showed up, and all of a sudden, hey, I don't have to do that. I can get money at, you know, 3 o'clock in the morning on Saturday if that's what I want to do. And of course, the data center, the ATM doesn't know what my how much money I have in my bank account. Those records are sitting in a data center somewhere all the way back in 1980. So we've had these things for decades, and only now people are panicking about them. I think that's largely a political issue, and it's designed to scare the American people and drive up Democrat votes.
1: What do you think about Bernie Sanders now being the leading voice against this? Like, I don't even know how this materializes into being real.
0: Well, you know, he's a clever guy. I mean, he's, what, 81, 82, 83, I forget exactly how old he is, but he's very sharp, never mind his age, and he has figured this is another issue where they can terrify people. But I'd say if Bernie Sanders really believes this, he ought to say, you know, get rid of his website, because his website, campaign website, is sitting on a data center. If you want to donate money to Bernie Sanders and his various political efforts, a lot of that money goes through is it called ActBlue, I believe, or whatever the donation site is. That all operates on data centers. If you want to make a donation to Bernie Sanders and put it on your Visa card or your American Express, that goes through data centers. So if Bernie Sanders really believes that data centers are awful, he should say, all right, fill out a check, drop it in the mail, we'll get it, we'll walk down to the bank, hand it to a teller and hand it in, and go back to how things operated, you know, back in the 80s and 90s, if that's what he really believes. Because Bernie Sanders uses data centers just as much as the rest of us, and yet he's the guy who wants to shut all this stuff down.
1: I just looked it up. He's 85. It's looking pretty good. 85. That's pretty incredible.
0: We should all be in such great shape when we're 75.
1: Amen. Amen to that. Yeah. He is vigorous, that's for sure.
0: And he's very energetic, no question.
1: Speaking with Dory Murdoch here, Fox News contributor, Project 21 ambassador, nationally syndicated columnist. Going back to these midterms, that is a big question. You know, there's after the midterms happen, we're going to have a period of time where if the Democrats do take the majority in either or both of the houses, there's going to be a lame duck session. We're going to have to see how willing the Republicans that remain in that lame duck session, how willing they are to work together, because you could certainly make the case that even though the majority is very slim, that there are opportunities where these Republicans should have come together to get more done right now. I'm curious as to your thought on what the Republican majority has been able to do with the time that they have had already, if it is enough to encourage voters to show up to give them a second chance at two more years post-midterm.
0: Oh, I think absolutely. I have a piece that's on the Daily Signal, headline is Trump, GOP victories give Republicans plenty to lure voters. And I go through a lot of the successes that they haven't been able to accomplish, and we forget them because every day there's a new controversy. But, for example, I think the most dramatic thing has been the issue that got Trump reelected, which is the border and out-of-control illegal immigration. The border's closed. I mean, Mayorkas, the secretary of DHS under Biden, who said the border's closed and was lying. It's actually now true. For the last 15 straight months, not one single illegal alien has been allowed to come into the interior of this country. That's completely shut down. The number of illegal aliens is down by 2.3 million between deportations and self-deportations. That's very impressive. About 100,000 illegal alien gang members have been arrested by ICE. That's very good news. You go into crime, the crime situation is very dramatic and amazing. The murder rate in this country is at the lowest it's been since 1900. That's 126 years. That's absolutely amazing. Of the FBI's 10 most wanted fugitives, the Trump administration has caught 9 of them. That's more than double what Joe Biden did over 4 years rather than what Trump has done in just 2 years. You go back to the One Big Beautiful Tax Cut Act. We have no tax on tips, no tax on overtime, no tax on certain Social Security benefits. That's something that's been very positive for American people. And just one more example, the Trump accounts. Parents of kids who are born between 2025 through 2028 can open these accounts, which are tax advantaged, and put up to $5,000 per account per year into these accounts. The federal government will put up the first $1,000. They can take donations from the parents, from employers, from any adult. And that money will build up over time. And when the kid turns 18, the kid will have a lot of money available for college or for tech school or whatever the kid wants to do. And that becomes basically the little kid's property. And if that is the kind of thing that leads more people to become savers and investors and put money aside rather than just, you know, blow it as soon as they get their paychecks, that's a very positive thing. So those are just a handful of things that the GOP ought to be running on. And if they don't prevail and there is a lame duck session,

0: which I hope doesn't happen. If it does, there are a number of things that I do. They finally should put aside the excuses and pass the Save America Act. If it doesn't help for this campaign, for this particular election, should help for elections down the road. And another important thing that I do is, I know there's a regulation that's trying to do this, but I'll be made into a statute, and that is that henceforth in 2030 census and census, more census down the road, we should count citizens, not illegal aliens. And if the states with big illegal alien populations don't have them counted for reapportionment and also for electoral college votes, I heard just the other day that the Republicans could lose, I believe it's Michigan, Pennsylvania, maybe it's Nevada, and the Democrats still would not be able to get to 270. So it would change, basically it would lock the White House into Republican hands maybe for the next 30, 40 years, something like this. So this is something they ought to pass while they have the power. They ought to do it right now. I mean, frankly, the Congress is in session right now. They ought to do it now. They ought to pass also a reconciliation 3.0 bill with all this stuff, and also take a lot of President Trump's executive orders and turn those into statutes, which will mean they'll be part of the U.S. code, and much harder for if there is a Democrat president in 2028, if it's President AOC or President Bernie Sanders, for that matter. It'll be very difficult to get rid of these things if they're part of the U.S. code than if they're executive orders when they just can be erased, right after the inaugural parade.
1: DeRoy, if the Democrats, they're offering more policy suggestions this time around than they have in the past. Generally speaking, it's like, you got to elect us to stop Trump. Well, Trump's time is numbered here. He's got two more years left, whether they like it or not, unless we somehow or another dramatically lose the Senate. He'll be there to finish his term. But now they're offering these socialistic ideas with great confidence. And I always remind people that they use the word democratic as an adjective. The noun there is socialist. They say they're socialists. And the Democrat Party has not said we don't want them. There are members who have said that. But the party as a whole, their phrase is big tent, big tent,
0: oh, yeah.
1: Big tent.
0: Mm-hmm.
1: So now they're offering stop Trump and we want socialism. You've given us all of the things that the Republicans have done to get us to where we are right now. The Democrats, if they are to get some power here, they would offer a very aggressive far left policy base to the American people should they win in November.
0: Oh, no question. In fact, you can just take a look at the Democrat Socialist platform, which came out, I believe, in July. And I think it's called Workers Deserve Better. I believe that's what it's titled. And they're very open about what they want. They want to make sure that everybody with a green card has the vote. They will go very soft on immigration. They want to shut down ICE. They want to defund the police. They want to get rid of prisons and let prisoners run free because, jail is oppressive. And who are we to judge if you committed a crime? And, why lock you up and just let you run loose? Maybe that'll make you feel better about yourself. And they want to make D.C. a state. They want to get rid of the U.S. Senate. They want to get rid of the Supreme Court and have all those appointed by basically unicameral legislature, as well as the presidency, I believe. And they completely want to take the Constitution and just drop it in a shredder and start from scratch. And this goes well beyond tax and spend. This goes even well beyond where we were under Joe Biden. I mean, this would take things deep, deep, deep into Marxism-Leninism and turn this essentially into a communist country. And they're not shy about it. I give them credit for being very open and direct and honest about what they want to do. It's not something I want to do. It's not my agenda for sure, but at least they're being honest with the American people about what they want. And people understand if you vote for Democrats, they're happy to have these people, as you say, in their big tent. And these people are not going to go quietly into the night. They're going to be screaming, yelling for these policies and pulling the Democrat Party even further left from where it is, which is pretty far along on the left as far as I'm concerned.
1: Yeah, absolutely. The stakes are very high, and in shining the spotlight on them with you, DeRoy, each week is very important. We're grateful that you're here with us today. I hope you have a good week, and thanks for being with us again.
0: All right, Annie, great to talk to you again.
1: Take care. Bye-bye. DeRoy Murdoch, Fox News contributor, Project 21 ambassador, and nationally syndicated columnist, very loyal guest here on our show. We're always grateful for it. I think the stark contrast between the two options that y'all have right now, that I have to vote for our kids' future, is pretty strong. And I do understand concerns that Republicans have that they're looking at the economy right now, your personal economy, the things that you're dealing with individually, that you're like, I wanted it to be better than that. And it's really true that the Iran war, the choice that President Trump made to go in and to say Iran will not have a nuclear war, nuclear bomb, that was a choice that he felt had to be made. And I don't begrudge him, at the behest of the knowledge that he has, for making that decision on behalf of the American people and future generations of American people. maybe the messaging behind it from the administration has been misleading.

leading. I think that at times the expediency of how he communicated to the American people that this would get wrapped up in it with a nice little bow was probably never really realistic. But yet you do see Iran is being diminished. Their ability to function as a country is being diminished. And I think that that's necessary for the safety and security, of course, of Americans, but also people around the globe that are at the other end of the spear of terrorism, Iran being the number one state sponsor of it. So let's continue this conversation with Victor Davis Hanson at 1:30 here on the Annie Fry Show. And when we come back, we'll jump into the text line, 314-241-9797, and get some of your feedback on today's YouTube live chat poll. Is there a nefarious plot attempting to make you fear AI? We'll be right back.

I always want to remind you of a really great time, and right here in your backyard in St. Louis, two different locations that you can attend the Funny Bone. St. Louis Funny Bone is an incredible

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0: Brian, I just want to thank you for coming to work today to help me celebrate Ethan's birthday. That was Saturday. That we couldn't. It was on the weekend.
1: I think you guys are having a pretty good time today.
0: I hope you are too.
1: Today is my birthday.
0: Oh.
1: And I have been absolutely destitute.
0: That's a
1: lie. I think
0: that's
1: the right word based on the way that my coworkers have treated me.
0: Give me my scooters back that I gave you.
1: That was nice of you.
0: Thank you.
1: But I don't know, was that really for my birthday or was that just because you're generally nice?
0: Tough question. It's definitely for your birthday. I'm not generally nice. I think I'm kind. I don't know if I'm nice. Am I nice? I don't think I'm nice.
1: Now I have to answer that question.
0: This whole segment, you need a title in your podcast. It just needs to say Ryan, and you need to just be going.
1: Destitution.
0: Destitution.
1: That's the end of it. It's just destitution.
0: Object destitution. It's my birthday.
1: People are like, oh, I know what that segment's about.
0: The YouTube live chat poll, is there a nefarious plot attempting to make you fear AI? Yes, no, or no, but you do fear it. The text line is open, which Ryan manages, 314-241-9797. What do you got?
1: First one that popped up here, there's a lot, so I'll just try to get through as many as I can here. It says, yes, Democrats in China are using the fear for two different reasons, an election advantage for Dems and China to slow us down. But we should all be paying attention to something without a soul and the capability of unlimited intelligence.
0: Does it mean anything to everybody out there that when China and Russia want to try to screw with the United States, they're like, vote Democrat? Like, do you get it? Do you see what we're doing here?
1: Yeah, it's not a little subtle. Weird. It's a little weird.
0: China's not out there going, elect Donald Trump. He'd be great for your country.
1: Nobody is like, yeah, go for Donald Trump. Because Donald Trump goes for America first. It says, my only fear of AI is that it could be used to disrupt our banking system and get into our personal finances.
0: Yeah. Oh, I just got, I think it was ChatGPT. It was like, ChatGPT can now help you manage your finances. So you can connect all your stuff there. And that was the one time I was like,
1: can I ask you a random question based on that?
0: If I said no, would it stop you?
1: No. Are you concerned about the government or AI or anybody being able to control your thermometer? I hear that a lot.
0: Yeah. I think that if Kamala Harris would have been elected president, first of all, I don't think she'd have been running anything. Yeah. I think that the people who ran the Biden presidency, the Valerie Jarretts of the world, the Barack Obamas of the world, whoever else is in that crew, I think they would be kind of by committee pulling the strings and making the decisions, which gives them even more power because they can make scary, like super overlordy kind of decisions, but not bear the weight of the burden of having to answer for it.
1: Yeah.
0: And then Kamala Harris goes out there and she answers questions with just random words. And everyone's like, okay, all right. She sounds like AI 1.0. She needs an upgrade.
1: You could get
0: unplug her
1: chargers
0: and plug her back in and see what happens.
1: School buses.
0: Everybody loves a school bus.
1: Everybody likes that.
0: They're yellow.
1: The middle of it
0: and their buses
1: is what you call the convergence of a listen.
0: The front and the back
1: Venn diagram.
0: She was the vice president of the United States. What the hell?
1: I'm not worried about the thermometer thing, though. I don't know why. It, like, everybody talks about the cars.

0: with the shutoff switch.
1: Yeah.
0: That does concern me.
1: That
0: I don't like that.
1: Exists.
0: And that, right. And like that seems like something that I'm like, no, stay out. But for whatever reason, like the digital thermometer that you can control from your phone, I don't have one.
1: I'm going to be honest.
0: But it doesn't concern me.
1: I feel like a lot of the things that we're afraid could be done can already be done. They all already can be done. The question is, does it mainstream? I don't know. I don't trust. I mean, if there's power to be taken, the Democrats want to take it. Now, I've seen Republicans be in office who are like, we want to take it too, but to use it for good. And I'm like, how about smaller government?
0: Yeah.
1: That's really where, with all of this AI and tech stuff, I'm like, gosh, everything that you're freaking out about happening, you're probably already subjected to with the phone that's in your hand that is maybe streaming the show right now and serving you ads of things that you talked about earlier today.
0: That really is the danger when you have a Republican trifecta in government is them going, why don't we do this? And you go, oh, it's fine because you trust them right now.
1: Yeah, it's the right kind of big government.
0: But the minute it changes, you're like, wait a minute, I don't like that.
1: Uh-uh. Yeah, YouTube live chat poll. Is there a nefarious plot attempting to make you fear AI? Yes, no. No, but I do fear it. Text Ryan, 314-241-9797. You can tell him happy birthday, whatever.
0: Yeah, do it.
1: Whatever. Or you could tell Ethan happy birthday. How about that? Yeah. And then we'll read those texts on the air.
0: Specific to me, say Ryan, please.
1: Victor Davis Hanson on the Annie Fry Show next.

0: The exercise coach was just there this morning getting my 20-minute workout in. And boy, it was 20 minutes. Every time I'm shocked that it's still just 20 minutes and a full body workout. Today was a little bit of a leg day for me, and that was fine. Are you thinking about building strength? I had a listener message me, and she's like, Annie, I want to know the truth. I want to know the good, the bad, and the ugly. First of all, thank you for reaching out to me to get that personal conversation. I was happy to have it with you. And I hope that she does go check out the exercise coach for herself and get her 2 free sessions. Mention Annie when you show up and see for yourself the exercise coach difference that it can make. The workout is complete and total. And whether you are like me in your early 40s or like Ryan in your late 70s, it will help you build strength.
1: And alive.
0: I'm working here, Ryan. Be quiet. You can build strength at any age. Even Ryan could do it, and he would come out stronger and muscly, which is what I think he's trying to
1: already
0: do.
1: Am.
0: You can check out the YouTube live stream at your convenience.
1: Yeah.
0: It is a full body workout. It will help you go through life with more strength, confidence, stability, balance, all of these things. Age with strength, not just with grace, and do it with the exercise coach. Find out the difference for yourself. Your 2 first sessions are free. Mention Annie when you go. All you got to do to find your exercise coach is go online and search the exercise coach near me. That's the exercise coach near me to find your one of 8 greater St. Louis area locations.

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5: 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Let us know what you think about this topic, about AI. Is somebody using it? Is somebody manipulating your opinion on it? Let us know. 132. 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
7: After the assassination attempt on President Trump at a Pennsylvania campaign rally, newly unclassified documents are now giving us the clearest picture yet of the gunman. The FBI publicly released hundreds of documents about the July 2024 shooting in Butler, Pennsylvania. The president was injured, as you remember, then rushed off stage by Secret Service agents. One spectator was killed. Another 2 spectators were injured. Authorities say the shooter, Thomas Crooks, was killed by at least one Secret Service sharpshooter. These newly redacted documents do not only shed light on what witnesses saw that day, but also what Crooks was like before he showed up armed at that rally.
8: This story continues to take over the news cycle because there are a lot of questions, of course, that people have surrounding that event that day in Butler. A man did lose his life that day. God protected Donald Trump, and he is still here to serve his second term. The story of Donald Trump is an incredible story, and I'm very curious to see over the course of time how historians report back on the unlikely reascent of Donald Trump into power in his second term. But somebody who's covering it right now and making sure that the story is told and is still reflected upon even in this moment in time is Victor Davis Hanson. And he joins us here once again on the Annie Fry Show to talk about his latest book, The Counter Revolution, The Fall and Rise of Donald Trump and the MAGA Movement. Victor Davis Hanson, thank you for being here again today. It's a pleasure to have you with us.
9: Well, thank you for having me, Annie.
8: I want to give you the opportunity to set the tone here for The Counter Revolution, this book that you've put together that people can get right now at the

0: wherever they get their books from, to explain why you felt the movement. I mean, Donald Trump is a president. I've had several presidents in my 42 years of life, but there's something different about this man in both how he is loved by people, but how strongly he is hated by people, and how wrong people have willingly gotten the story along the way to try to stop him. Why did you write The Counter-Revolution?
1: Because I thought that people didn't quite understand the why he fell in popularity and what he learned in those, I call them the wilderness years, those 4 years when he was out of power, and what he did in his second term so far to redirect or to reboot from his first term. The first term he addressed the symptoms of what I call the progressive project. Our institutions, K-12, you name it, academia, the media, the universities, the foundations, corporate boardrooms, they were all entertainment, Hollywood. They all advanced a particular agenda that gave us policies and issues that they were called 70-30 issues, the trans issue, the revolving door crime issue, BLM, all of that stuff. But the second time around, rather than just dealing with those haphazardly as symptoms, he went to the causation of them. And he came up with the idea that there are certain institutional things that we've accepted under Doleism or Romneyism or McCainism or Bushism. And I'm going to address not the manifestations, but the causes. I'm not just going to build a wall or control the border. I'm going to start deporting people and taxing remittances. I'm not just going to deplore crime. I'm going to send the National Guard into Memphis or Washington. I'm not just going to complain about the media as they usually do in Republican administrations. I'm going to defund NPR and PBS and sue the major networks when they libel people. I'm not just going to harp about the biased universities. I'm going to tax their endowments. I'm going to look at their overhead on federal grants and reduce them from 40 or 50% down to 15. I'm going to say that they have segregated dorms, segregated graduations, and I'm going to go after those as contrary to civil rights. And I could go on and on, but that was what he did. And that got people, I think, on the left. If you see a congressional hearing today, when a Trump person comes in, they're not even questions. They're just rants, screaming, yelling, pure venom. And I think they see that this is the first time a Republican hasn't played by the Marcus of Queensbury rules. They really think the country is headed in a dangerous direction, and at the 11th hour, somebody has to stop it. And the only way you can stop it is addressed to what started it. So it's a 360-degree military, political, cultural, economic, social counter-revolution. To bring back us to a time before the progressive. And what people have asked me, and I explained that, what would be the time? It would be some kind of consensus in the 1980s or 70s where we didn't have the trans issue, where we thought we were over the worst of racial relations, and affirmative action was said to be by Sandra Day O'Connell. In 20 years, it'll be over with. The idea of racial chauvinism or tribalism was something out of the 60s, we were over that. And we all, the 92-96 Democratic platform condemned illegal immigration, and they wanted to balance the budget. That's from Democrats. So I think that was the aim, to get us back there with some adjustments for the modern contemporary world. Get rid of the idea that the more you give concessions to China on trade or defense or whatever it is, they're going to interpret that magnanimity as kindness to be reciprocated rather than weakness to be exploited. And so that was new. It's going to be, and he really confronted China on trade. He's trying to build up the military. He's creating an alliance with Australia, Japan, South Korea, Taiwan, Philippines, Vietnam, etc. So it's foreign policy, it's domestic policy. Latin America has completely changed. I think of the 32 countries, only 5 are communist now or left-leaning. There's no pink tide, as the Biden administration bragged. It's I don't think they're getting the message out about all of what's happened, but we are in the middle of a counter-revolution.
0: It's an incredible it's an incredible story to follow, and your historian fingerprints on it for people to consume is incredibly important as well. And you know, you're talking about those years in between the first term and the second term, and just listening to you articulate through all of the actions that this man Donald Trump has been willing to take. We're used to politicians who have a lot of words, a lot of promises, and a lot of blame, and there's very little action that takes place. And he's just, I always refer to him as the Kool-Aid man. It's like he just goes through the wall and he's like, what's next? And he's not going to be stopped by anything. I wonder how much you think that those 4 years where he was, you know, in the wilderness there, how much those formulated his willingness not just to think about good policy, but make plans for if he had the opportunity once again, I'm going to do it and I'm going to do it all.
1: Yeah, I said a couple of controversial things that people have called me on. And I said that actually in a paradoxical fashion, it wasn't good for him to experience it. But he was a Nietzschean figure that made him stronger the more they tried to destroy him. And he learned a lot in those 4 years. I think basically he learned three lessons, or three, there were three benefactions that were accorded him. The number one, he looked back at a very successful first administration that was aborted by the COVID lockdown, et cetera. And he was talked into that by Fauci and other people. And he didn't follow, I think, the recommendations of people like Jay Bhattacharya or Scott Atlas, et cetera. But the lesson he got from that was, I came in without knowing much about Washington, and I trusted the bipartisan swamp. And I appointed people like Rex Tillerson, John Bolton, Jim Mattis, Steve Mnuchin, and they were not on the team. They didn't believe in what I was trying to do, and they tried to obstruct me from within. Anonymous, or the military. I go into great detail. I think the chapter's best is, I had the title, The Armies of Never Trump. There were all these factions. And so he said, next time I come back, I'm going to get MAGA adherents and loyals. Number two, I mentioned, I dealt with symptoms. Next time I'm going to be holistic and look at the causes of their power and influence. Mm. And I'm going to end it. And then third, he was given a really great gift that, because of the debility of Joe Biden, he was kind of a waxen effigy. And that administration was engineered by former Obama people on the left, pretty clearly. And that was the most radical, because they didn't have to have their fingerprints on it with 10,000 people coming in a day, or the 1619 Project, or DEI, or the whole trans. All of these things were foisted on the American people very rapidly, like a rebel. It was a Jacobin revolution, as I call it. And he said that helped me, because really they were advancing 30-70 issues. And that would allow me, if I study it, to run not as the incumbent, because I'm not anymore. He is the incumbent, Biden, or whoever will take his place. And I can beat him because I have a record of my first term to compare with this terrible record. So the people got a good glimpse of what socialism really was in reality, you know, and they didn't like it. And so the incumbency did not work for them. And Donald Trump was able to nostalgically said, I didn't do what Biden is doing. It was better in those days, and I'll make it better again. I think the only thing people didn't expect, I'm not sure Donald Trump expected it, if you address causes, and you say, we're going to put ICE in every area because we're going to go back before the 10 million people. It's one thing. It's very easy to let in 10 million people illegally. It's very hard to find them and to yank them out of sanctuary jurisdictions. And so I don't think that anybody realized how desperate the left was when they saw what he was up to, Trump, to address, to really neuter their power and stop their demographic change in America, or stop their megaphones in the media, and or using the university basically as a partisan indoctrination training ground for right. future leaders. That was pretty radical what he's trying to, he did, and the opposition to it explains that, how radical it was.
0: Victor Davis Hanson with us, author of the new book, The Counter Revolution, which I encourage you to check out and read, The Fall and Rise of Donald Trump and the MAGA Movement. I've got about a minute left here, but I did want to ask you, with the history that's led us up to this point, the midterms are near. What does Donald Trump's legacy look like? What are the what's the stark question that American voters have to ask themselves to show up and choose to vote for one of these two ideologies or to stay home? What is at stake for the last 2 years of the rest of this historical legacy of Donald Trump?
1: Well, they should realize that they suffered 21% inflation under Joe Biden, and they had the impression that a president can end that, not end the entire amount. They can't. So when Donald Trump came in, he said, I will lower the rate of inflation. He did. 1.9 the first year. It's about 3 point, even with high gas prices. But he can't take back 20% or 30% in staples with food, energy that went up over Biden's. He averaged 5.1 a year. So I think people should realize you're not going to go back to Trump's last year prices. We wish we could. But we're going to lower the rate of inflation to a manageable level where wages outgrow inflation. I think that is one thing that they have to make clear. The other thing is they need to remind people that the world is changing in a positive way. If you look at, very quickly, eight of the great fields of the future, digital media, software, AIs, satellite launches, bioengineering, space exploration, the 10 companies that specialize in those globally, now 9 of them and almost every ranking are American. The only one, China has 1 or 2 in each of those categories. That is a complete revolution in what people thought would happen by now. And we have a $31 trillion GDP. China has 21, yet they have 4 times the population.
0: Wow.
1: The Europeans only have 21. They have 100 million more people than we do. So there has something gone on the last year and a half because of foreign investment, deregulation. It's kicking in. And once this Iran war is over, and it will be over, you're going to see a radical collapse in gasoline prices, and you're going to see a big boost in the economy. I think you're already seeing it. And that's why I think countries like the EU, the EU region, Canada, and we have a lot of people who are very worried about it because I think they feel the United States is going to be very preeminent. We're rearming, and that bothers them. And they like a Republican complacent administration or a Democratic appeasing administration. And this administration said, the world has not been fair. We have not been unleashed. It's our century. It's a very confident, we can do it, no more manage the decline attitude.
0: Yeah, it's historically something to behold. That is absolutely true. And you've put it down in print in The Counter Revolution, The Fall and Rise of Donald Trump and the MAGA Movement. Victor Davis Hanson, it's a pleasure to have you on the show. Thank you for speaking with us today.
1: Well, thank you for having me again, Annie.
0: Of course. We'll do it again. Take care. Bye-bye. Victor Davis Hanson is a senior fellow with Classics in Military History at the Hoover Institution and author of that book, The Counter Revolution. I'm looking forward to getting this one and listening to it and taking in his articulation of it. He's such an incredible historian. Devin Nunes, in one of his blurbs that he wrote for it, referred to him as America's premier historian. And I just, when Victor Davis Hanson talks, I listen and hope that you enjoyed that here on the Annie Fry Show as well. All right, let's take a break. When we come back, we'll get Ryan back in studio. Ethan as well. It's a birthday day here. Birthday boys. We'll get them back in here to, I just got some more things up my sleeve. And, the next one, there's going to be some images involved, of course. So being radio, that is what it is. But we're going to reflect on the years lived a little bit here when we come back. So stick around. And if you want to wish Ryan and Ethan happy birthdays, of course, Ethan's last Saturday, the day after September 11th. I told him we'd punt to this week to celebrate it. Ryan's birthday today. You can text the text line at 314-241-9797 or get on the Annie Fry YouTube channel. And send your birthday wishes there. Brad's watching the YouTube chat. Ryan on the text line. And you right here on the Annie Fry Show, 97.1 FM Talk. Back in a minute. Everybody talks, babe. Hey.
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8: Annie Fry is St. Louis conservative.

0: All right, this is fun. Everybody's having fun. Everybody's having a good time, right? Yeah? No way. Hey, everybody in the car is like, hey. Yeah, that's right. What's up, Andy?
1: No, they're not.
0: No. No? You sure?
2: Well.
0: Whoa.
2: I saw myself for a second on the screen.
0: In Ryan?
1: Mm-hmm.
2: What?
0: Look at this. You saw yourself in Ryan?
1: This is your future. What do you
2: That's
1: think?
2: The scariest thing anyone's ever said to
1: Happy Halloween.
0: Super creepy.
2: That's horrifying.
0: So I was just having a little chat last night with your mama.
2: Excuse me?
0: Mrs. Hannaford.
2: Which one? Boy.
0: The one who gave you life, not the one you chose.
2: Okay.
0: And
2: I'm uncomfortable.
0: We got some photos, and you know what I do with photos? I stick them into AI and I run with it.
2: I'm even more uncomfortable.
0: So I have photos. Your mom was, I was walking around last night. She's the one who tipped me off to Reese's. She said, he's always liked Reese's.
2: Can I ask you something first?
0: You can ask me anything.
2: Did
0: it's not even
2: she
0: Friday.
2: Reach out first, or did you reach out first?
0: It's none of your business, but you can ask. Like I said, you can ask. Why are you worried?
1: That is fully his business.
0: No, it's not.
1: There's nothing more his
0: there
1: business than that.
0: There are some things that are just between your mom and your coworker.
1: That sounded like the beginning of a joke.
0: No? Don't you think so?
2: Oh. What kind of things are between my mother and my coworker?
0: Well, we're about to find out. So she sent me some pictures, and I'm going to run through this slideshow here on the break.
2: Oh, jeez.
0: We're going to go to a break, and then as we go into the top of the hour here, the captions... I haven't even read them yet. I'm just going to be honest. So it's just whatever ChatGPT or Grok.
2: Not my mother.
0: Grok. No. No. I do have some captions for the photos I have of Ryan later in the 2 o'clock hour.
2: Okay.
0: Or some stories that go along with them.
1: I didn't know about
0: this
1: either.
0: From the family members of Ryan that I talk to.
1: You talk to my dad?
0: Oh, I don't know.
1: Did you talk to my kids?
0: Who would you be most, you know that?
1: I'm sure you did.
0: Who are you most concerned about me talking to?
1: Probably my parents.
0: Why?
1: Because you're already talking to my wife.
2: Oh,
1: like, that's
2: man.
1: Been, that's, that dam's broken. But my parents, if they're now talking to you,
0: well,
1: it gets weird, right?
0: Mrs. Hannaford is as sweet as.

0: as can possibly be. And I'm going to tell you, Ethan, that I was shared photos that I am not willing to share on the air without your permission first. But I have them in my possession.
1: I think I already have a feeling as to what I...
0: Give me a time frame of your life when the photo that I'm talking about would have been...
1: Year one.
0: No.
2: Okay.
0: No.
3: Right. Is he in the bathtub?
0: Okay. There's that's no, what I was there's thinking. No, there's no below the waist nudity.
1: Okay, that's...
0: Above the waist.
1: All right. Well, I'm a little more comfortable, but not much.
0: All right. Yeah.
3: As long as he's wearing pasties.
1: I didn't like the pause. I'm so uncomfortable.
0: Ethan, how old are you now?
1: I'm 26.
0: 26 years old. Does 26 feel different than 25? You're kind of getting into it now.
1: Yeah, I feel
0: your
1: like...
0: Your birthdays are starting to be more meaningless.
1: I'm on the back half of 20. Gosh, I feel old.
0: Do you feel old at 26? Does the age of 26, do you feel like, whoa, how'd that happen?
1: Not really. I still think... I mean, the only thing... And
3: pretend
1: this isn't,
3: like it does, though, for radio.
1: Okay,
0: no,
1: guys,
0: you don't have to.
1: You know, I woke up on Saturday morning and my back just hurt. It just was...
0: Ryan,
1: sucked.
0: 70s, how are they doing? How are they treating you?
3: That's funny. But I want to tell you a story about how much when I woke
0: up 50
3: on
0: seconds.
3: Saturday, my back was
0: hurt. It did hurt.
3: Yeah, just like it's Ethan terrible. Said. It's good radio.
1: I'm starting
3: it
1: to think
3: fine,
1: that this really is my future.
0: How old are you?
1: Even more uncomfortable.
0: How old are you?
3: I'm 45.
0: The only time I'm ever going to tell people your real age is on your birthday.
3: You always tell people that I'm way older than I am and that I'm way shorter than I am. And I don't know why.
0: I don't know why. I mean, there are a lot of people out there who are 5'5 who are okay with it. And I don't know why you
1: and
0: have 70 such
1: years
0: issue.
1: Old.
0: Yeah.
3: I am like a half inch. No. I'm like a quarter inch shy of 5'10.
0: That's not even true.
3: It is. I'm 5'9½ or so.
4: Oh, and he's adding.
1: I just
4: fractions.
1: Now opened up the stream. I can now see.
0: So you can see? All right. Yeah. Well, I'm about to play this slideshow. And if you want to join us, you can go to the Annie Fry YouTube live chat and comment along with us as we walk through the life of Ethan Hanford. We'll be right back.

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5: From Lisa Brady, Fox News. The central bank with its first interest rate hike in more than 3 years, and the vote was unanimous as inflation remains elevated.
6: This summer's inflation readings do not tell me that underlying trends have meaningfully improved.
5: But Fed Chair Kevin Warsh says even with elevated uncertainty, economic activity is expanding at a solid pace.
6: Given that resilience and the potential for even greater performance, an attitude of optimism is exactly what I heard inside the FOMC these last 2 days.
5: A rate hike can help cool inflation by raising borrowing costs and prompting consumers to pull back. President Trump has pushed for a rate cut, but the Fed is signaling another hike could happen later this year. The Trump administration says it's saving taxpayers billions with an ongoing fraud crackdown. The latest arrests in Los Angeles, where federal investigators say suspects stole more than $130 million meant for the homeless, using money for luxury cars, trips, and to build a million-dollar nightclub.
7: We were on site as federal agents arrested one of the alleged fraudsters, a woman described as the middleman, accused of receiving kickbacks for creating ghost clients, fake clients, for another fraudster, Alexander Sufer, who operated homeless organizations, one called Abundant Blessings, that received tens of millions of dollars in homeless funding.
5: Fox's Matt Finn in L.A. Sufer has since pleaded guilty to fraud charges. A woman driving the car that collided with a city bus in Los Angeles yesterday, causing a deadly accident, is now under arrest on suspicion of murder. Police say she's held on $4 million bail, suspected of slamming her SUV into the bus. That bus crash killed at least two people, injuring others, and a news helicopter hovering over that scene crashed, killing three more. 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
11: It's the middle of September, but it is absolutely pure summertime. Partly sunny, hot, and humid. 96 for the steamy high temperature this afternoon. Tonight, mostly clear skies, keeping it in the 90s this evening, though the days are getting shorter. Very humid, 77 Thursday and Friday. Sunny, hot, and humid. 98 Thursday, 95 Friday. 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

0: sake, kid. 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
2: Welcome back. We're happy to have you here on a beautiful, very boring Wednesday afternoon. You too, Ryan.
3: Oh, I just realized you started the show by saying it was a boring day because it was my birthday. It
2: took you 2 hours.
3: I thought you were talking about the news cycle that whole time.
2: You're serious.
3: I'm serious.
2: What's the matter with you?
3: I really did not pick that up. You dropped it. I did not pick it up.
2: I dropped it in every segment we did.
3: Yeah, you did.
2: When we didn't have a guest.
3: I just realized it. Hey, it's all right. We're all having fun.
2: I need to be more direct in my teasing.
3: Yeah, you need to open the show by saying, today is Ryan's birthday, but it doesn't matter. And I would be like, oh, man, that was really rude, but I would understand.
2: Next year, for your 72nd birthday, we will do that.
3: Super funny.
2: It's hilarious.
3: You know that I'm not that old.
2: I thought that joke would just go right over your head.
3: You know what? You got the whole text line doing it, too. This person says, big year, 55 years, okay, and 5'5".
2: Happy birthday!
3: Happy birthday, Ryan. That's from Trucker Josh. Oh, you could play the sounder. You got the sounder ready? Trucker Josh. I didn't read the whole thing. That's awesome. We need to get one that plays La Cucaracha, too.
2: Well, just put it in a rotator. I'll click the button.
3: Okay.
2: I said, I want a toot toot for the truckers. I almost said honkers.
3: That's what you got?
2: Yeah, Ethan was on
3: the
2: game.
3: That was like a bike horn.
2: That was not.
3: Definitely not a truck horn.
2: When was the last time you heard that sound? It's a funny sound.
3: I mean, yeah, it's a funny sound.
2: It's good.
3: Yeah, it's super funny.
2: You're 45?
3: Today.
2: Mid-40s.
3: Yep, as of about 2:30 in the morning. That's when I was born.
2: I want to read this one comment, and I do want to give you the opportunity to be at least moderately serious, if you so choose, but this will be on you to talk about or to reference. But a lot of people in here on the YouTube chat giving you happy birthday wishes, but Nene says, birthdays are special for everyone, but for those with CF, they are, all caps, spectacular. Happy birthday, Ryan. And you've talked before in various moments about, I think that it comes up a lot, Ryan, when people talk about, like, what are your hopes and dreams, or what did you dream about when you were a kid? And you always kind of couch your response to that a little bit, because your understanding of your lifespan as somebody who has cystic fibrosis has been a wild ride for your whole life.
3: Yeah, just didn't know when I was growing up how long I would live. But when you're little, you don't know what that means. You think that 20 years old is like ancient when you're, you know, 5 and 10. So I just didn't know what it meant that my lifespan was probably going to be shorter than everybody else's. And then when I got into my teens, I was just thinking about this yesterday, randomly. I don't think it was because of my birthday or anything. But I went to high school with a girl who had CF, and I never saw her because she was so sick that she was almost never in school.
2: Same age?
3: Yeah, I think she was the same grade as me. And I remember people telling me, oh, you know, this girl, I won't say her name or anything, but she has CF too. And I knew that I was supposed to react to that, but I didn't know how, because my life had been actually pretty normal up until then. I was fairly healthy. And I had never been in the hospital or anything. She was constantly in the hospital. So I almost felt like, should I talk to her? But I have nothing to offer because my life has been nothing like this girl's life. But I knew that I should do something or feel guilty or something. And I didn't. And then she was at school a couple of days. And here's the weird thing. Weird story, but I was just thinking about this yesterday. There is only one time that I ever actually saw her at school, and she must have known that I also had CF. She was as far as I understood it, she was very bitter because her life had been pretty rough.
2: Rough, yeah.
3: And I remember walking past her in the hall or something like that, and I just caught her eye, and she caught mine. And we both knew that people had been telling each other, oh, they got CF. We were probably the only people in the whole school that had it.
2: That's probably how a lot of those people even knew what it was.
3: Uh-huh. And I caught her eye, and she caught my eye, and she looked like very sad. And she was like communicating to me, why have you not had

0: the life I've had. And we never spoke a word, but it was like deep in that moment that I could see that she was really kind of sad and she wanted me to be able to understand, and I didn't.
1: There's probably, you know, if you didn't ever really talk to her too, there's probably a little bit, you know, I'm making an assumption here, but there's probably a little bit of survivor's guilt that goes, whatever the appropriate word in place of survivor is in that instance, where you probably felt a little like guilty, like why, while she's saying, why do you get to live the life you live while I'm living the life I live? There's probably you asking yourself, why do I get to live the life I live while she is not?
0: Kind of. I mean,
1: at least probably emotionally or in a deep place where you're always asking questions that people who don't have cystic fibrosis don't understand that way of life at all.
0: But you use the word survivor appropriately because she died before we graduated. And I never really knew what to do with that. But ever since then, I've always thought, I wish I would have talked to her. I don't know what I would have said, but I would have at least just said something. And I always felt kind of bad about that. But I literally only saw her once or twice ever in school because she was never there. So I'm not sure why that came up yesterday, but I've been thinking about her a lot. And I think from that point on, I started to understand, at least theoretically, like in my head. I didn't really feel that way, but I understood that, oh, my life could be cut short pretty quick. I'd been told that.
1: Yeah.
0: I didn't feel it, but then it became pretty real. That could happen.
1: Did you ever get really, really sick?
0: I did. I was in my mid-20s, and I just started to feel bad all the time. I was working in my first TV job.
1: Can you, for the people who don't understand cystic fibrosis, explain just on the surface level to be able to understand when you say you started to feel really bad? There would be people listening right now who don't understand anything about CF. Maybe they've heard about it. Maybe they know someone who has it, but they're not intimately familiar with it.
0: So it's a genetic disease. You're just born with it. It's not something that develops. You just have it, and you don't always know you have it when you're born. I think they probably screen for it now, but at the time I was born, you didn't always know, and they did like a sweat test. They would just kind of, I can't remember how they would like determine whether your sweat was real salty.
1: Mm-hmm.
0: And if it was, they would say, well, you might have CF. You probably do. And I did. They discovered mine because I think they thought I had bronchitis because I was coughing a lot as a baby, newborn. And they kept me in the hospital, and then the snow of 82 snowed me into the hospital.
1: The snow of 82.
0: And the people who were alive at that time will remember that. I don't, but I was there. And I guess because of that, partially I stayed in the hospital a lot longer than I would have.
1: Is that a blessing?
0: I think so. I mean, I think in my head, that is a nice way to put that story. I think it actually was just that I was in the hospital a pretty long time. But yeah, they discovered that I had it pretty quickly. And that's a blessing in and of itself, because a lot of times kids will be born with CF, at least then, and they won't know that they have CF for quite a while, like years. And then they discover, oh, this is why the kid can't gain weight, maybe some respiratory problems. But ultimately, to answer your question, CF causes respiratory problems. It causes your mucus to just be very thick. And it causes a lot of other random things, too. But one of them is that you can't gain weight very well, partially because you're just kind of sick, and partially because your body doesn't absorb nutrients the same way, so you got to take enzymes and stuff. And there's a few other things too, but that's the main thing. And it usually gets you with your lungs. That's the biggest one, that you just get sick all the time.
1: Prone to infection.
0: Prone to every cold that comes along is like, uh-oh, here we go.
1: Yeah.
0: And for me, it's the same way. Even now, like if I get a cold, it's like, uh-oh, is this going to be a week or is this going to be 2 months? I don't know. So
1: yeah, you go to the hospital to get IV antibiotics and
0: about
1: lay
0: once
1: up there
0: a year
1: for
0: anymore.
1: A couple of days.
0: About once a year now. Which is more than it used to be, but I was blessed when I was in my mid-20s to get into a drug study for a brand new drug that lots of CF patients are on now. But at the time, when they had that, only about 5% or less of the entire cystic fibrosis population in the country had the genetic combination that allowed that drug to work for them. And it was still a test. And they did one randomly in St. Louis. And I got in it because it wasn't guaranteed. And then once you got on it, it wasn't guaranteed that you had the real one or the placebo. But I knew day one that I started taking that thing. And this is 2008, I think. I knew day one. I said, I'm on it. I could feel it because my energy spiked, because that's a thing that CF patients talk about a lot that I understand. Now I didn't realize it was just me. Now I'm in like CF Facebook groups and I see people always talking about, man, we don't have any energy. We just don't have energy. I think that's one of the reasons that I'm addicted to sugar is for energy.
1: Yeah.
0: Like no kidding.
1: Also the hindrance that kids would have to putting on too much weight and everything.
0: Didn't matter to me.
1: Sugar didn't affect you.
0: Didn't matter until I started taking this wonderful drug and I started to get healthier and I started to put on weight and I started to have energy. And that was in my mid 20s. I had just gotten married. We didn't know if I'd ever live long enough to have kids. I can't believe, I mean, this person that texted in that about, hey, another birthday, congratulations. Very real, because me being 45, having a family, having three children is like a miracle. And it's because of, you know, modern science. But I mean, God's timing for me has been unbelievable. I always say for me, because I know people like Amy from, or sorry, I've said her name, but from high school, that they didn't make it. And so I can't say like, well, that's all God's plan. I don't know. I know that when I pray, I feel like he is very much telling me that this is the plan. I got you. And I go through these times, like I was just in May where I was in the hospital and I was asking God, like, why? You know, I don't like it. I don't like a lot of aspects of this. It's really hard. It is a struggle. But he always answers that question, but he only answers it for me.
1: Yeah.
0: he tells me, I got you.
1: Uh-huh.
0: And I pray that is true for anybody dealing with anything, really, but with CF especially, that you ask him directly, because he will answer you directly, but he may not tell you anything more than what you're asking. But he will answer.
1: 45 years.
0: It's pretty amazing. Thanks for the reminder to reflect a little bit, because I wouldn't have.
1: I'm looking out for you, man.
0: Yeah, clearly. Thanks.
1: Like a mom.
0: It's a blessing. Let me just say real quick, though. It's awesome to be at this radio station, being able to freaking talk. I mean, that's not the easy, like, CF prevents me from doing that times. Like, I'm a co-host, but when I fill in for you or I do my weekend show, you'll hear me, like, clear my throat in the middle of segments, because I can't just go forever and not have, like, the mucus in my lungs, like, fighting back against me.
1: Yeah, in the studio, we know he's clearing his throat all the time, like he's doing right now.
0: I just did it right there.
1: When I talk, he'll get his throat ready to you know, jump back in the next time that it's his turn to speak or whatever. But it is something you deal with. But the story is pretty incredible. So anytime we get to talk about it, you being able to participate in that study, and I think it's too a blessing that you're able to use this as a platform to talk about your struggles, but also about your faith and how your faith and your struggles, they go hand in hand. And I bet the struggles make your faith stronger and your faith makes your ability to fight your struggles stronger.
0: They do. And I'll just add that if you're, you know, older than me and you're looking at the end, you're going, oh, okay, I've lived a life and now I'm looking at the end of it. What's my life been like? Man, I've thought that my whole life. What's my life like? What is it? What is it? And to be here now, I'm like, oh my gosh, I'm actually getting to like middle age. What a miracle. That's awesome.
1: I'm going to start making fun of you again in about 10 minutes.
0: Give me Ethan Sports and Local to recollect.
1: Yeah, and then we get back to
0: it.
1: I don't really know what to do here. You did such a great job. Happy birthday to Orion, of course. Ethan's birthday last Saturday. We're recognizing them in this hour. Ethan Sports and Local for the 26-year-old birthday boy when we come back.

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0: is back. He is off Woo! Of the injured list. Had been dealing with a hand wrist injury, wrist tendonitis, and had been out since August 29th. Back in the leadoff spot today. So good to be having Weatherholt back. Prior to when this started bugging him, which was probably early August, he was the favorite for the National League Rookie of the Year, but his offense has had quieted down prior to heading to the injured list. So, the betting lines would say that he is not the favorite for the National League Rookie of the Year, but who knows? If he has a good couple of weeks here and goes on a little bit of a run, maybe he can get himself back into the favorite spot for that.
1: Not a bad season, though.
0: Absolutely not. It's been a great season for J.J. Weatherholt. In a season where the Cardinals still are a couple of games under 500, been a lot of wins that have come out of this year, J.J. Weatherholt maybe is the biggest win of all of them. The Cardinals extended him earlier this year to an 8-year, $112 million deal, which is the value of that is just going to look better and better as time goes on. So,
1: when's the Cardinals' last game? Do they play into October?
0: I don't
2: Not
0: think
2: this year.
0: They do
1: no,
0: this
1: they
0: year.
1: They kind of lean over into October every once in a
0: yeah,
1: while.
0: Yeah, the regular season sometimes sneaks
1: Starts
0: into the first
1: in
0: weekend
1: February.
0: Of October. I don't think that it does. But what I can tell you as I take a look is that this is the final homestand that they are currently on. They're finishing up
1: this
0: series with the Giants. The Washington Nationals come into town Friday, Saturday, Sunday, and then that is it. So, if you haven't had a chance to go check them out this year, then you're running out of time. And then they will begin a road trip next week, a week from yesterday. They'll head to Pittsburgh for the final time this year, and then they'll finish out the season in Milwaukee. Final game of the season is on September 27th, so they do not
1: play
0: in October.
1: I assume Milwaukee's leading the division.
0: Yeah, they just clinched, actually, last night.
1: I was just saying, do you have any idea how far ahead they are, but clinched far?
0: Yeah, they clinched last night. As far as the National League Central Division race goes, they are absurd. 94 wins already with, 12 games left, 10 games left. I mean, they might win 100 games. And the Cubs are 10.5 back of them. The Cardinals, 19.5 games back of the Brewers.
1: What's our magic number?
0: Not this bit again. I don't like this bit because I never know how to respond to it.
2: Just 19.5. Just say whatever they're back.
0: 19.5.
2: There you go. That
1: was, how many games left? 12?
0: Oof. I don't know.
2: 19.5 games out of first place?
0: The Brewers are
1: they're
0: in
1: that
0: a
1: good.
0: Very good spot right
1: what
0: now.
1: What would be the, do you have an idea of what the wild card second place, like how far realistically we are out of that?
0: Yeah, so technically, as we speak, the Cardinals are 7.5 games back of the wild card. The elimination number for the wild card.
1: That's not a magic number. That's a sad face number.
0: Is at 3.
1: 3 losses or wins by who's second place?
0: Right now, the team that holds the final wild card spot is the San Diego Padres.
2: Mm.
0: Yep. And then the Cubs,
1: up,
0: Phillies, Padres are the 3
1: Whatever.
0: Teams.
2: Interesting.
0: Really, the Diamondbacks are the only team that are in the mix still, of course, which is where Lars Nootbaar and Nolan Arenado, former Cardinals, are at. Outside of that, no one else is making the postseason. So, Ryan, what are your thoughts?
1: None.
2: I think it's probably the time of year where you you start looking to maybe trade, like maybe move some of your assets and look to the future. Either. Look to the future of the franchise.
0: Trade deadline was August 3rd.
1: Months ago.
0: Yeah.
1: A month ago.
0: That is quite literally impossible. But good try.
2: Could you sign players that aren't playing baseball right now?
0: Yeah, you could. They could sign you right now.
2: Maybe that's something they should consider.
1: Ginger?
0: Maybe you could. Okay. It just cuts deep. No, my birthday.
1: I don't know why. Do you have beautiful flowing hair?
0: It's not red.
1: Guys,
0: strawberry
1: Ryan,
0: blonde.
1: Is it red?
2: A little bit.
1: Brad
3: is very red.
1: It's
0: okay.
1: Red.
0: Well, listen. Now this is just a radio bit. Why are we even talking?
3: It's not
1: a
3: radio
1: bit. It's not a radio bit.
0: It's a radio bit.
1: There are things we do that
2: this
1: I might qualify as radio bit, but you've got ginger red hair and it's beautiful.
0: I have a story to tell you guys about.
1: Okay.
0: Involving a man convicted of operating a $35 million Ponzi scheme.
2: That's just
1: over,
2: a news story.
1: Over your ginger locks?
0: Yes, because of one of the people that has been connected to it.
2: Ooh, who?
1: Mr. Swift.
0: Travis Kelce has been a victim of the
2: Ponzi
0: scheme.
2: Victim.
0: Yeah, he wasn't actually a, a part of it.
2: Wow.
0: That'd

0: He wasn't the perpetrator.
1: No, that would have been an interesting story. Targeted Missouri investors. He's been sentenced to 11 years in federal prison.
0: Not Travis Kelce.
1: The case has been linked to Kansas City Chiefs tight end Travis Kelce, who reportedly once invested in the man's company. On Tuesday, a federal judge in St. Louis formally sentenced... Oh, boy.
0: This guy.
1: Siddharth Jawahar is, I think, how you say that. I tried my best, guys.
2: I tried to start a fund once under just a pseudonym.
0: Like, they always say, say it with confidence and just keep moving. Mm-hmm. And you said, oh, gosh. And then you guessed. And then you said, I think that's how you say it.
1: Okay. No. 11 years behind bars ordered him to pay $31.35 million in restitution. According to the USDOJ news release, he ran a Texas-based investment company called Swift Arc Capital LLC from July 2016 to the end of 2023. He took in more than $35 million from investors, but only invested around $10 million, according to... Okay, all right. Right in the middle of my story. You put up an emoji of me on the YouTube stream.
2: It's not on the radio.
1: Ridiculous.
0: Yeah, thanks for making it for the people, though.
1: Therefore, I will continue. In 2021, a Forbes report shared that Kelce and other pro athletes had invested in ventures funds created by Swift Arc. Do you think that Travis Kelce invested in this because it was called Swift Arc?
0: Just hedging his bets.
1: Is there a world?
0: I saw that and I'm like, is this connected?
2: Swift
1: Arc. I think I'll put some money into that.
2: You know what you never do, though? If somebody comes up to you and goes, I got a great fund. You're going to love this. It's from my friend Dan Ponzi. You just run away.
0: That's 100% something you'd do, though. You'd be like, how good's the deal?
2: Yeah. Well, all right.
0: What kind of scratch are we talking about here? You know you would.
2: I would listen.
0: You'd listen. And then they'd persuade you.
2: Here's what I'd do. I'd say, take me to a nice restaurant, explain it to me, and then explain it, and I'd go, ha ha, sucker, and I'd get out of there.
0: That's not what you would do. You would invest.
2: Free dinner.
0: You would invest. And then you'd come here and be like, guys, I think I'm on the inside of something big. And we'd all go, run away, Ryan.
2: I keep trying to get you to sign up for Capital One Shopping Rewards.
0: He's harassing me like one of these spam callers, but he's here in flesh.
1: $25 gift
2: card. I do. I get like $80.
0: No, the answer is no. No means no, Ryan.
2: I texted her the other day. She won't respond.
0: That's true. You did. Yeah. We'll be right back.

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8: YouTube live chat poll is there a nefarious plot attempting to make you fear AI? A variety of answers here. Yes, no, and then no, but I do fear it. I'm going to go to the text line here and just read one that says, hey, happy birthday, guys, from Highland. Happy birthday, Ryan. Happy birthday, Wiggy. Happy birthday, Ethan. Hated to read that one. And then this one. Says, happy birthday, Ryan. Now you officially have old people smell.
9: Oh, no.
8: Must be pretty pungent to be smelling it through the radio.
9: No. I don't want that.
8: Yeah, I know. But hey, look, I'm just reading what you send in. 234, this time check is sponsored by Jerry Kelly Heating, Air Conditioning, Electrical, and Plumbing.
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1: Where would I find this website?
0: In the Yellow Pages. Yahoo.com, Nandini Maharaj wrote an article, "The antidote to doom scrolling is bloom scrolling, and it takes just 5 minutes a day."
1: You looking up pictures of Orlando Bloom?
0: Yep.
1: That's what it is.
0: No, he's not manly enough for me.
1: He's manly enough for me.
0: I believe it. Do you doom scroll? Do you ever find yourself doom scrolling?
1: Yeah.
0: What about you, Brad?
2: I don't think I do.
0: You don't think you doom scroll? What do you doom scroll through?

0: it's basically whenever Brad sends me a video from Instagram, and so then I watch
1: Brad
0: it, I'm like,
1: "Brad doesn't do it; he enables."
0: Yeah. Well, he's doing it too. He sends me a video. Well,
1: he says he does.
0: And I watch it, and I'm like, "That was funny." And then it feeds me more videos like it, and I just get caught.
2: How is that doom scrolling if it's funny?
0: Ooh, good point. Maybe it's not doom, but it's a waste of time for sure.
2: Oh, it's definitely a time suck.
1: So you don't doom scroll?
0: Nope, never.
1: Just happy as can be.
0: Yeah, I'm a little lark.
1: Key takeaways here from this. They say doom scrolling involves intentionally seeking out uplifting content to shift your brain chemistry towards oxytocin and stable dopamine, unlike doom scrolling, which feels stress and hypervigilance. Do you consume anything online that does stress you out? Just, if you are on Twitter for a certain amount of time, do you ever feel it shape your mood?
0: Yeah, Twitter will do it. That's one of the reasons I've backed off of Twitter a little bit. Twitter also has, I'm sorry that I'm going here. Twitter also has a lot of porn on it. And I'm like, I don't need to stumble across this on here.
1: Yeah.
0: And it's like kind of like, it's stuff that you can get past the filter. Uh-huh. But then when you watch,
1: I don't think there's much of a filter.
0: Well, it's stuff that in my regular feed, you're like, well, it's not like outright, but mm-hmm. you're like, oh, that's definitely what this is going to be. But anyway, yeah. And there's other stuff that I will watch on Facebook. I was just telling Brad, I've gotten into this weird algorithm of stuff that he said, oh, yeah, there's a name for it, which I didn't even know, called creepypasta. And it's
1: what
0: just,
1: is it?
0: It's kind of scary,
2: just
0: atmosphere
2: odd,
0: stuff.
2: Unsettling
0: and
2: videos.
0: Yeah, and they really are intended to just be unsettling. And I am so addicted to them because they're really well done. They're very interesting 30-second clips.
1: Are they real
0: clips.
1: Or are they produced?
0: No, a lot of it is like walking through hallways and you don't know what's around the next corner. And you're
1: why
0: like,
1: do you do that? Why would you do that?
0: I don't know. It's cool.
1: Do you like haunted houses?
0: Not really. No, I don't like them in person. I like watching people go through them, apparently.
1: What an absolute lame thing to say. I like haunted houses, but from a distance, through a screen.
0: I like to see that
1: type of guy.
0: There's a house up on that hill. It's probably haunted.
1: Look at there. I'm going to stay here.
0: Oh, it's rainy. Weird. Oh, shoot. My car won't start.
1: I guess I should go.
0: I'm going to go down to the
1: see if they got a phone
0: Holiday Inn instead of knocking on that door up there.
1: Doom scrolling, as I said, means intentionally seeking out that uplifting content. Doom scrolling fuels stress and hypervigilance. Doom scrolling shifts your brain chemistry. And to doom scroll effectively, you need to be proactive about what you search for. Curate your feed using, quote, not interested or mute tools. Do you ever click on things that get served up to you through whatever the algorithms think they know better than about you than you do? Do you ever mute or say you're not interested in content?
0: No, but I used to get ads.
1: Are you interested in all the content?
0: No, but I used to get ads on Facebook for things that were like weirdly sexually suggestive, because they would be like, oh, you're a 42-year-old man at the time or whatever it was, and so you probably
1: before the internet.
0: You're probably interested in this video about this girl sharing this product.
1: Mm-hmm.
0: And it wasn't even like a sexual product, but they would make it sexual.
1: Yeah.
0: And I was always like, guys, like, I don't need to be seeing this stuff in my feed.
1: Mm-hmm.
0: And so I would click not interested or whatever, like,
1: yeah,
0: inappropriate.
1: To get it out of there.
0: And it's weird because you're like, the ad technically isn't inappropriate.
1: No,
0: it's
1: they know just, exactly what
0: they
1: they're
0: know
1: doing.
0: What they're doing.
1: They know exactly what they're doing.
0: Yeah.
1: Because the longer that you watch it, the more effective
0: right.
1: their message
0: right.
1: can be. What about you, Brad? Do you ever say not interested or mute things?
2: Oh, all the time. I'm a big proponent of curating your feed because there's so much, like, there are people out there that I will mute on X because they don't ever bring anything positive. So if, especially
1: nothing
2: if,
1: on X brings anything positive.
2: Oh, there's funny stuff on X. But if it's commenters or whatever, commenters on videos or stuff that you post can really drag you down because they want to make it personal. That you get muted pretty quick if you're doing that to me.
1: The like other what?
2: Oh, just like calling people names. You're
1: are you talking about in the comments?
2: Oh yeah, in the comments of
1: you fight with people in comments though.
2: Oh,
1: you're
2: other,
1: a comment.
2: Other
1: you're
2: times.
1: Like you bring violence to the comment section.
2: I will bring violence if there is a discussion to be had. If it's just a personal insult, then I don't engage and I mute immediately. But if you want to have a discussion, even a vigorous debate, I'll use the term vigorous, then we can do that. But I am not interested in personal insults because it doesn't advance anything for anybody that would come across it.
1: Have you ever lost a comment fight?
2: Oh yeah, for sure. The worst.
1: Do you concede it on the internet?
2: Oh, for sure. The last one that I lost, one of the biggest ones, I shouldn't say the last one because this happened years ago, but one of the biggest ones I

0: Lost was I said something stupid to a director because I misread his comment. And he's the director of the original Suicide Squad movie, Ryan.
1: James Gunn?
0: No, the other one. But he was in the Navy. And
1: James
0: he worked
1: Buns?
0: He worked on a submarine, and he was saying something about making a movie is a lot like being in the military. And
1: what do you know about making movies, you dumb?
0: I was like, what do you know about being in the military? Well, apparently he served on a nuclear submarine. I was like, oh, my bad. I didn't know. And he responded, and I got dogpiled.
2: But you deserved it.
0: I earned it. And I said, my bad. I did not know. I didn't understand. And then I went back and reread what he was saying. And it was like the camaraderie that you build, and then you get tattoos about whatever movie you're on. And so, okay.
2: That sums it up.
0: I guess he gets tattoos. But apparently,
1: the way it is. You ever seen Tropic Thunder?
0: Apparently, in the Navy, you go out, you do a tour, you build a bunch of camaraderie because you're stuck with these people for an extended period of time, and then at the end, guys get tattoos.
2: There's a difference between men and women. What do you do? What do you use your phone? I already know one of your answers to this, Ryan. That's not the internet. I actually feel in my life. I go through these phases. I don't feel, when I'm looking at Facebook, I always feel worse after I've scrolled through Facebook. I'm kind of...
1: Really?
2: I want Facebook to be back about the people in my life. Everything's trying to sell me something.
1: I just want it to be about the people.
2: I do want it to be about the people that I like. That I've
1: picked. Not the ones that you hate.
2: Well, it's just that I don't even know. There's just so much of my Facebook feed is groups.
1: Oh, I know. And you get the same posts from people. You're like, I don't even care what Carlos from high school is doing now.
2: I don't. I think that Facebook, like, I know it's algorithmic and I know that they think they know something, but I'm like, you're wrong. And I've recently tried to pay attention to my mood when I'm scrolling through a particular social media platform. And Facebook, it's not that it, like, I don't feel depressed about my life. I feel fine about my life. My life's pretty busy. I don't spend a whole lot of time on Facebook. But I'm really comfortable with where I am right now. But I never leave Facebook spending 5 minutes or 50 minutes on it feeling fulfilled. I feel drained and vapid when I'm done with Facebook. Instagram, I can't get behind. I think that this is maybe like the more refined and classier TikTok. Is that right? I'm not on TikTok. Instagram. I am watching people pour their heart and soul into Instagram videos. And I'm just like, I don't think that human nature is equipped to know this much about. Like, I feel like there is a connection that is trying to be made. Sometimes for clicks, but sometimes it seems real and genuine. Like, this is somebody who needs another person on the other end of this to feedback. And comment sections are not for that feedback. And I just feel like we have lost the ability to have personal lives. And so it makes me uncomfortable to be on Instagram. Just like, I feel like I'm seeing things I'm not really supposed to be seeing. And I actually have found myself on Twitter feeling the most comfortable on Twitter because I feel the most personally detached from it. It's just like news and information and the people who I'm mostly consuming on Twitter. While I do know some of them in real life through work and stuff like that, it's not that, like, that's the extent of it. And so I feel a personal detachment enough from what's going on in X that I don't get that burdensome feeling about it. But I just feel like when I'm on my phone, I'm trying to play games on my phone now more than I'm trying to plug into the internet. And you suck at Meow Kudu.
1: I
2: my mom
1: not.
2: Told me to tell you that.
1: No, she is wrong.
2: She said he's terrible at it. I don't
1: she
2: even
1: doesn't
2: know why
1: know
2: he plays.
1: That. She doesn't know that.
2: She wanted
1: she,
2: you to know
1: she
2: that.
1: She doesn't know me.
2: She wanted you to know that for your birthday. She said, tell him on his birthday.
1: That's so rude, Annie's mom. I don't like this at all. And I'm pretty good at Meow Kudu too, by the way. Do-too.
2: There's the clue.
1: I was just talking to...
0: What the heck?
1: I just went on that trip to Vegas with four guys, and one of them was like, hey, buddy, I play Meow Kudu too.
2: Did he say it quietly?
1: Kind of. And I was like, do you ever use the little, the cat one, the cat button, you know, when you ever get caught? And he's like, once in a great while.
2: No. Have you ever paid money to it?
1: No.
2: Can you?
1: I don't know. Can you? I'm sure they'd take your
2: I
1: money.
2: Don't even know how to play it. All right. I told you that I had something for you. I lied when I said I didn't. Here you go.
1: A present for me?
2: Yep.
1: Gee willikers.
2: Super heavy. I got you a card. There's a card in there. Lost the envelope. Don't know where it went.
1: Oh, great.
2: But this is for you.
1: The envelope's my favorite part.
2: Huh? The card? The envelope?
1: The envelope is my favorite part of the card.
2: Oh, well, then give it back. You don't have to have that card.
1: Okay. What's in it? Can I keep what's in it? Yay, a gift card. Thanks.
2: Yeah, and what's in the bag, man?
1: What's in the box?
2: Have you ever... have you ever had what's this many gummy bears at one time?
1: I'm sorry to tell you that I have.
2: You have had?
1: Oh, yeah.
2: That's a three-pound bag, five-pound bag?
1: Oh, yeah, we've had... Let's see here. This is a three-pound bag. Yeah, I think I've done a 10-pounder.
0: That'll get him on his drive home.
2: You think?
1: Yeah, this will make it through the end of the week.
2: How long... I mean, seriously, how long will it take you to finish that three-pound bag of
1: Well,
2: Haribo
1: now, because of a little friend I like to call diabetes,
2: yeah.
1: This will take me about 3 weeks.
2: 3 weeks?
1: Pound a week.
2: Yeah, okay. Well, happy birthday to you, and hope you enjoy that gift card on your vacation coming up, right? Right, right?
1: Yeah, yeah.
2: I thought you could use it then for something.
1: I will.
2: A little extra special for yourself.
1: Thank you.
2: It's Ryan's birthday. I've got photographs of Ryan in the break on the YouTube live stream.
1: I'm not privy to this.
2: These photographs have been submitted to me, Annie Fry, by his wife and his mom. And his dad.
1: They were holding secret. I just talked to them last night. They didn't tell me about this.
2: Well, it's not that big a deal. It's not like we talk about you all the time when you're not
1: What else
2: us.
1: Would you be talking about with my parents?
2: Their lives?
1: No, you're not.
2: Way more interesting. All right, pictures on the break. Don't go away.

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0: Welcome back to the Ethan Hannaford birthday edition of the Annie Fry Show.
1: He's having a good day today. He promised earlier that he was going to give me all of his presents.
0: Yeah?
1: It was a weird promise to make, but he said, because it's actually your birthday, you deserve this, is what he said.
0: I got some pictures from Ryan's wife and his parents. I'm showing one right now. Can you just describe the look of this photo for the people who are on listening on the radio right now?
1: That is the hottest I've ever been. That is me standing there on
0: a tiny outside today?
1: Little cell phone right there. That is me on Mackinac Island, actually.
0: I
1: wouldn't know that from
0: this has a caption from your wife. When she sent it, she said, and this one, he's on the phone with me before we got engaged. Yep. I might have still hated him at that point.
1: Yeah, yeah, that's true. I am on the phone with her somehow from Mackinac Island, and I'm sitting there. I'm like off my bike for a second. I was riding a bike on the island because you can't drive a car. And that's me. This one.
0: I have a Bob Wiggins caption for this one.
1: Okay, go ahead.
0: Can I read it?
1: Yeah,
0: so
1: yeah.
0: Just real quick, tell me the picture that we're looking at.
1: That is me as probably a 7-8-year-old with Jack Buck.
0: If you didn't hear
1: in the broadcast,
0: awesome. If you didn't hear Ryan talking about his story with cystic fibrosis, the start of the 2 o'clock hour, he gave us kind of a walkthrough there. I would encourage you to go to the podcast and listen to that. But this is from Mr. Wiggins, Ryan's dad, Bob. He said, Jack Buck and Ryan in the broadcast booth at a Cardinal game. Ryan was recognized before the game on the field with John Hewlett. Then in the third inning, someone came and took us up to the booth with Jack and Mike Shannon. Jack Buck took Ryan and left for about an inning. When they returned, Ryan had many, many promotional items and all kinds of treats. Jack Buck was a huge supporter of cystic fibrosis and a great hero of ours.
1: That's all true. I don't remember a lot of that. I don't remember being on the field or any of that stuff. I do remember.
0: I bet your parents remember it like it was yesterday.
1: Well, first of all, Jack Buck was an absolute hero for cystic fibrosis. He was at events all the time. He would MC things. I saw him several times at different events. This was the time he brought me up to the booth and I guess my family and everybody. But what I remember is he said, like, I don't remember like talking with him or anything, but he said, do you want to go get some ice cream? And I was like, heck yeah.
0: Am I Ryan Wiggins?
1: And so he took me into like their little kitchen and jumped the line ahead of everybody else. He's like, this guy needs ice cream. And that's what I remember is because I got to go ahead of the line and eat ice cream with Jack Buck. That's
0: Jack
1: what
0: Buck
1: I remember.
0: Gets absurd. To skip the ice cream line.
1: Yeah.
0: Of course
1: yeah.
0: He does. All right. So one last gift before we go and wrap up the show for Ryan Wiggins' birthday. Ginger Brokaw, if you could please, with the final gift here.
1: Man.
0: Presentation to Ryan Wiggins. here is this year's...
1: is happening
0: poster.
1: Let's see this turn. Oh my, do I turn it around?
0: You can turn it. Yeah,
1: you can turn
0: around.
1: Show me.
0: Show Ryan and show the people.

0: people.
1: What? Whoa! That's awesome. That's really well done. Did you hand paint that?
0: I did. Actually, it was hand sketch. It's a...
1: You drew that.
0: It's charcoal.
1: That looks amazing. I look better in that picture than I will ever look in real life.
0: Can you walk through some of the things here on the poster?
1: It is a poster that says, Wiggins America, on air, all this crazy, cool, patriotic stuff. I'm in front of a flag and a giant eagle is about to peck my ear. It says, Rockmouth World Tour. 2019.
0: It might be spelled wrong. I don't know.
1: Gary Voigt, all these different characters and stupid things I've done on the show. And it says, excessively patriotic Ryan Wiggins, defender of the upper decker. That's unexpected. The rest of that's cool. That one's a little like, whoa. That's not even like a common thing. I don't get on the radio and I go, you know what I love is upper deckers. And if you don't know what that is, ladies and gentlemen, it's when you
0: Google
1: poop
0: it.
1: In the top and you flush it and the poop goes into the toilet instead of out of it. He just might be Captain America. That's a cool poster. Thanks.
0: It's very cool. It's actually vinyl. So it's actually like a banner. I did drop that this morning in the bottom right of the thing is cracked, so I apologize for that.
1: I am building a business, and both of the posters that you've got me are going into
2: the office
1: of that business.
0: Well, then now I've got like a little extra reason to continue this.
1: Yeah,
0: so,
1: yeah.
0: It's the Ryan Wiggins excessively. Wiggins line.
3: Can we please get this one also, like, snuck up in your living room?
1: We need to just put this in the station. I mean, this needs to stay right here.
0: You can hang it.
1: To tell everybody else in the station how awesome my little show is on the weekend.
0: Hang it over Mark Cox's desk in your office, maybe.
1: Yeah.
0: All right. Well, happy birthday to you, Ryan.
1: That's
0: you
1: great.
0: Are
1: thank you.
0: A huge asset to the show. And
1: huge
0: you,
1: asset.
0: That's I said what I said. Ethan, you as well. Happy birthday to you both. I hope you have a great time celebrating. The YouTube poll, is there a nefarious plot attempting to make you fear AI? 16% said no. 18% said no, but I do fear it. 66% of you said yes. There is a nefarious plot attempting to make you fear AI. That picture right there, charcoal drawing, not AI at all. Mark Reardon next.
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7: I'm Lisa Brady, Fox News. The Dow down 618 points at the bell, plunging back under 52,000 after the Fed raised its benchmark interest rate for the first time in more than 3 years, also signaling another hike may be needed.
8: Our decision comes at a time when the American economy appears to be strengthening. New hiring, private sector earnings, business capital investment. Each of these markers has improved in recent months and is pointing in a good direction.
7: But Fed Chair Kevin Warsh says inflation remains too high and that today's action will support a timelier return to the central bank's 2% target. President Trump has publicly pushed for a rate cut. A briefing for U.S. senators on AI led by Vermont Senator Bernie Sanders, who wants to ban superintelligence.
9: Now, Sanders is bringing in top AI researchers to meet with bipartisan senators. House Speaker Mike Johnson is advocating for tech companies to control their own AI models. He's concerned about Congress acting too aggressively on AI. But many Democrats say Congress can't punt on AI. They say it's crucial that lawmakers get up to speed and intervene.
7: Fox's Chad Pergram on Capitol Hill. The House is cutting its current session short, letting members leave until after the midterms, which means no House decisions on AI or anything else for now, including Republican Congressman Thomas Massie's push to impeach War Secretary Pete Hegseth. A man convicted for his role in a deadly Afghanistan bombing, Mohammad Sharifullah, is sentenced to 20 years in prison after impact statements from families of the 13 U.S. service members killed.
10: Their loved ones were helping evacuate people during the U.S. withdrawal from Afghanistan. Virginia U.S. District Judge Anthony Trenga said he would have preferred sentencing Sharifullah for each of the service members killed.
7: Fox's Gernal Scott. 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
15: It's the middle of September, but it is absolutely pure summertime. Partly sunny, hot, and humid. 96 for the steamy high temperature this afternoon. Tonight, mostly clear skies, keeping it in the 90s this evening, though the days are getting shorter. Very humid, 77 Thursday and Friday. Sunny, hot, and humid, 98 Thursday, 95 Friday. 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
17: So damn hot. Milk was a bad choice.
18: Come on, man. It's September 16th. We don't need triple-digit heat indices, do we, Dave Murray, who's with us on the line?
17: But milk will do you good.
18: Yeah. So we just want the end of the, you know, the heat dome. And it's going to be a few more days, isn't it?
15: It is still going to be a few more days now. We do have some thunderstorms, showers and thunderstorms in the area. They're down off to the south and southwest. They're coming up from Raleigh and Cuba. There's a little storm near Sullivan. There's a little storm near Festus. They're not severe, but there will be some cooling thunderstorms for a few of us up to about 9 o'clock tonight, some heavy downpours of rain, but that's certainly not for everybody. It doesn't do anything to wash out the atmosphere. We're 98 tomorrow. We're 95 on Friday. Both of those days, very close.

0: to record temps. I can't break it for the weekend. Saturday, 98. Sunday, partly sunny. A couple of spot storms, 92. But yeah. I'm fingers crossed that some 80s, some 80s will return next week. And Sue, this is just two things for you.
1: Okay.
0: One to make you go, ugh, again. It's the hottest September on record so far.
1: Is now, it really?
0: Yeah.
1: That's interesting.
0: We're only halfway through the month, so I don't know if that will stand, but we're almost 10 degrees above normal for high and lows. Jeez. But the fall season, this will make Sue go, The fall season officially begins Tuesday, September 22nd.
1: That's right.
0: At 7:05 in the evening.
1: I like that.
2: All right. I'll
1: take
2: that.
1: I'm already noticing on the ride home, Sue, little sunshine angle issues. You know, we know we're getting close here. But are we
0: it's that time of year.
1: Going back to the next 2 days, are we in record territory here? I thought I saw some tweet of yours that said we might be.
0: Tomorrow is, I'm going 98. The record's 97 from 1931. Friday, I'm going 95. The record's 97. Mm. And on Saturday, I'm going 98, and the record is 96.
1: Okay.
0: So, yeah, we've got a shot at it.
1: All right. But then, cooler. I did see, like you said, Monday, like relief into next week, right? Are we going to turn the corner next week?
0: It's fuzzy right now.
1: Okay.
0: These things are so hard to break down that I like to put a little hope out there if I see it. But I'm not
1: hearing a ton of hope, Dave. I'm just
0: not a lot of hope.
1: All right, that's okay. But you know, we're I always sit here. We do this every year, and then we're like, well, in a couple of weeks, we'll be bitching about the cold, right?
2: True.
0: That's true. You're absolutely right.
1: I don't think anyone probably out there can relate with this. Maybe they can. But Dave, what we do here, because the temperature in the studio is often 66 degrees, and I'm not exaggerating. Sue and I the best part of our day is when we literally walk out into the heated garage, and the blast of heat hits us. Because we're so freaking cold. Yes. It's like going in a hot tub. It's amazing.
2: Yes.
0: All right. I know.
1: Thank you for the update this afternoon.
2: Thanks,
1: I appreciate
2: Dave.
1: It. We'll see if we
0: you
1: get relief next week. All right, we'll see.
0: Thanks,
1: you. Chief Meteorologist Dave Murray. Oh, well, we tried to get some hope out of him, right?
2: Yeah.
1: All right, we got a lot of stuff to get to today. We are loaded up. Kilmeade's coming up here in a couple minutes. Our friend Greg Keller, who's a regular on the Roundtable, he wrote a great piece about hospital nonprofits yesterday that caught my attention, and we're going to have a little fun with that. You know, Wednesday is the day that we often visit with our friend Alex Rich, and he finally gave birth, his wife Annie, gave birth to a beautiful daughter last week, Poppy, and we're going to have Alex, instead of, you know, being in the studio, he's on his paternity leave. I asked him if his nipples were sore. He confirmed that, and he's going to join us a little after 4 o'clock this afternoon with an update. You know what I need for that? I need Stevie Wonder, Isn't She Lovely?
2: Oh, that's
1: a
2: good idea.
1: I need that.
2: Yes.
1: I have a really good dog story to share later on as well. Let me start. I actually was going to start with something else, but let me just start with this because I saw this, and this just cleared an hour ago in our local paper. Fred, I don't know if you've seen this one yet, but the headline was clickbait. Got my attention, right? Because we have these issues that come up with police officers in the area. So here's the headline. Kim Bell wrote this, Post-Dispatch, 1 hour ago. Video shows Bridgeton police officer punching handcuffed woman. Okay, well, that's a fair enough headline. It's certainly accurate. But why is this newsworthy? So what they do here, and this is what the Post does all the time, right? Dateline Bridgeton. The police chief here said he is aware of a recording that shows a Bridgeton police officer punching a handcuffed woman in the chest 4 times. Bridgeton Police Chief Bryce Lovell said his department is investigating the use of force and was already doing so before the video began circulating on social media. I sent Chief Lovell an email about a half an hour ago, and I said, what are you talking about? What are you investigating? I said, how about have your officers back? Because there's nothing in this video. There's nothing wrong.
2: There's no punching?
1: There's punching because she's going. You got large African-American woman that's going nuts and will not cooperate with the officer. So he's trying to get the handcuffs on her and get her in control to place her under arrest. There's nothing about this video. Somebody pulls out their camera and they start shooting. Who cares? That doesn't make it automatically newsworthy. This shows you the agenda journalism that takes place because, honest to God, look, I mean, I'm embarrassed. I'm always embarrassed to say this, that, you know, I have a journalism degree and I was a news director. So I have a little sense of what is news and what isn't news. There's no news here. It's a video of a cop taken down, you know, I could change the headline. Woman who refuses to cooperate gets thumped in the chest 4 times because she didn't cooperate with the cop.
2: Well, that's just it. It's the headline that grabs you, and that's why somebody wanted the attention and whatever their view is to be out.
1: Yeah, he said, even the guy that, you know, filmed it Felice Campbell said that he saw police arresting a woman around 2:30 Tuesday, escorting her to a patrol car. Campbell didn't think much of it until he looked up and saw them tussling. That's because she was fighting the officer. That's why they were tussling. He goes, my mouth dropped because he just started punching her. I was so emotionally distraught that he was hitting her that hard while she was handcuffed. Are you kidding me? Like, watch the video. I put this up on Twitter. There's nothing wrong with this at all. She should have been arrested. I hope to God that this officer doesn't get suspended or anything. Apparently, he's off for the next couple of days as part of his normal work schedule. He's 29 years old. The chief says the investigation should be wrapped up in a day or so. Here, Chief Lovell, I'm gonna save you time here, bruh. The investigation is wrapped up on the Mark Reardon Show. We've just made your decision. Put the officer back at work. Tell the woman, tough ass. If she wants to sue you guys, let her sue. There's nothing here whatsoever. So there you go. Got that off my chest, right? I really want to do this 60 Minutes stuff here, and I got Kill Me coming up, so I better be careful with that. I may have to do it at the end of the hour. I've been talking about this for a while, and I'm going to remind people of this because I think it's eerie. And I do remember, not taking shots at my colleagues in the studio, but I do remember there was a lot of skepticism when I watched this story 3 years ago and I came in here and I played some of it on the air and I said, this AI stuff kind of scares the hell out of
2: me.
1: That
2: would be me.
1: And you have a guy that is the father, the grandfather of AI, who went on and did an interview instead and said, this stuff is kind of scary. It can kind of bring down humanity. Now, when I play you this audio later today and you match it up with what's happening right now in our country, you tell me if this isn't serious and it's not something that we should be talking about. It's not a hoax. The president wants to say it's a hoax. I do think, though, there's a caveat there because he understands that AI, you know, is important.
2: Yeah.
1: He understands that AI is a national security issue. What he's trying to fight against right now is the notion that all of this is bad and that humanity is going to be taken over.
2: Yes.
1: But when I play this audio, I'm telling you, it is really, really eerie. I sent it to George Rosenthal. He had never seen it. And he goes, yeah, that's pretty crazy when you hear this guy and what he says. Now, he's not saying, by the way, he's not predicting that humanity is going to be taken over. But what he does do in a very methodical way is explain how this works and how the potential is there. And he even says, I think Scott Pelley, who's the interviewer, even says to him, well, humans invented AI. And he pushes back on that. He goes, no, we did not. We just fed them the information, blah, blah, blah, all this other stuff. So it gets very, very confusing. And I am going to play that audio probably a little bit later this hour. I don't want to eat into Kill Meat. One other story, and this is kind of sad, and maybe the writing was on the wall, but O'Connell's Pub is finally closing.
2: I thought they got bought out.
1: Yeah, they made an announcement today. I thought they did too. Hang on a second here, because I put this in my library and I can't find it now.
2: Oh, boy.
1: No, hold on.
2: Would it be on STL today?
1: I think they have it there, but here's they do, but I've given them enough attention for the story they did on the cop, right? Let me see here. No, this is not the right thing. Look it up on the post, because I thought I took a screen capture here. And apparently,
2: yeah, it says they're supposed to close by March 17th. But the last I had read, they had been bought out.
1: Oh, here
2: it is. They said they thought about doing a GoFundMe.
1: Okay, here's what they say. Sorry, I was, for whatever reason, when I open up my photos on my iPad here, sometimes it scrolls down too far. So here's their post. This is from earlier. O'Connell's is closing. It's been a tough fight, but this economy was the final straw. When we close is still up in the air. We thought about doing a GoFundMe or making another loan to get us through September. Business is way down for restaurants everywhere. We simply couldn't afford to take this hit without a loan. But we have a plan that doesn't include begging for money from the public or from a third party. The plan is to stay open until March 17th and have one more hurrah on St. Patrick's Day. We can do that if y'all come out and see us one more time before we go. Maybe you can come in here a bunch. If you have gift cards, bring them, use them. We will stay open as long as we can, with the absolute last day being Wednesday, March 17th. We can only do it with your help. So basically they're saying, you know, the customers have been great. Keep coming here for a few months. And I'm skipping over some of this. You can read it on their Facebook page. But it says, we're hoping to go down with some integrity and allow those who love the place to have some final moments here and say goodbye to a storied institution that Jack Parker built. And it is. It's legendary here. It's sad when this happens. And we've kind of seen it coming. O'Connell's has been very honest and, you know, open about some of the things that were affecting them over there.
2: Well,
1: was the
2: road
1: construction.
2: Work.
1: Yeah. They were kind of screwed by that. But, you know, what concerns me there is that broader message about restaurant business being down, because, you know, I've seen a couple of different stories lately in the Wall Street Journal. I haven't gotten to them about how, you know, you're having a big boom in discount retailers, you know, like the Dollar Generals and stuff like that, that cater to people that have lower incomes. They're booming right now. And the other chains, a lot of other retail chains, are not. And, you know, there's danger out there in the economy. By the way, by evidence of the fact that the new guy, Kevin Warsh, who the president appointed to the Fed chairman, raised rates today. And that's because of inflation fears. When the economy is red hot, we lower rates. When the economy, well, I'm opposite. When things are too overheated in the economy, that's where we are right now with inflation, we raise rates so as not to give out as much money, so as to hopefully contain inflation. But with energy prices, with gas prices, with diesel fuel prices, you know, way up, this is a big challenge. So, I, you know, O'Connell's has their own challenges. I'm sure other restaurants have challenges as well. But that's problematic if there's a broader trend that fewer people are eating out in places like that, because it's not exactly a high-end restaurant. It's just a great place to get one of the best burgers in town. Brian Kilmeade is coming up next.
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2: We've got a delay on westbound 70 at Jennings Station Road. The right lane is blocked through there, or at least the right shoulder, the right side there with a tractor trailer. 64 westbound, it's Kings Highway out through McCausland, and some volume at 270. A little bit out at Highway A, or well, actually, that would be Prospect. And we've got southbound 270, moderate volume. It's in pockets from Olive down through Doherty Ferry. Pretty quiet on the Illinois side, but we still have the jam. Eastbound 64 as you head toward 159. And that, of course, is completely due to road work. But they've got a lot going on over there. And you'll find some on 5570 as well. And that's right around 203. So just take it easy on the Illinois side. 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Congratulations to them. It's their 50-year anniversary, and you don't stay in business that long by not doing things right. Barron Mirror Glass and Door. Go there today and let them show you why 50 years is just the start. 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
6: Well, you heard him this morning, and you probably saw him on TV, too. Brian Kilmeade back with us this afternoon on 97.1 FM Talk. How are you, Mr. Kilmeade?
7: All good, Mark. How are you?
6: I'm good. I'm talking a lot about AI these days, and I actually have some audio that I pulled from a 60 Minutes piece that was 3 years ago in October where the grandfather of AI kind of offered some warnings about where we are right now. The president kind of calls some of this a hoax. I think he's referring to the fact that people are saying it could bring down humanity. But, you know, I don't want more government regulation, Brian, in anything, because I think that just makes things worse. But I am a little worried that, you know, this thing is getting a little out of control and you're going back and forth. It's becoming a partisan issue. I don't really understand that. But thoughts on the AI fears, because this has really blown up this week.
7: I just think that in the beginning, you know, I had Tristan Harris on Sunday. I had him on Fox and Friends. I had him on the radio. And he's this conscience of social media. He did, the first time I saw him was Social Dilemma, and how these algorithms link your kids into just addict your kids to Instagram and Facebook and things to that nature. And they kind of exposed it and they talked about it and how it was just really eye opening for me and for, I think, a lot of people that were younger, how they're being manipulated. So we kept in touch, and he says AI is going to be a bigger deal. And he came out and says, like, we're hitting that crucial moment now where we could create something that we might not be able to control. But then I'm

0: got to run on this, got to run on this. He's retired. This is a statesman. He should be saying, I'm concerned for America. He should be calling Hakeem Jeffries. He should be maybe writing an essay in the Wall Street Journal.
1: Yeah.
0: An editorial.
1: I agree.
0: But instead, I see politics. I see the pandemic all over again. You better wear a mask. You got to get a shot. You should not question anything. You don't know science. Oh, you don't know AI. You don't know anything about AI. Just listen. Really? Okay. Should I really listen? Barack Obama, Bernie Sanders, Steve Bannon, who I think is smart guy, but hardly stable. So
2: that's a fair assessment.
0: So I understand. I'm not going to get railroaded. It looks like you're not trying to make my life better. It looks like you're trying to scare me. And then when I see Joe Lonsdale of Palantir, and I see David Sachs of the All In podcast, who's the czar and knows these guys intimately and helped save Elon Musk when he almost went belly up years ago. And he's one of the PayPal guys that originally invented PayPal. He's been successful ever since. He just said to me, I said, wait, what? It was almost as if you're at a dance club and it became a brawl. He's like, who started this fight? We were just all dancing and now we're fighting. How did this happen? So that's what makes me think, yeah, I know how smart these guys are, and I'm concerned these CEOs speaking out. But I also see some important people who smell politics. And David Sachs yesterday said, this is a political season. That's what I think.
1: Well, there's no doubt that some of that's coming into play. And I think we even have talked about it even with Mike Rogers, who's kind of, I think, taken a position in Michigan against data centers because I think it's more, you know, politically convenient. I'd like to have more adult conversations about that moving forward. But yeah, this is crazy because I do this segment every Tuesday with a great sponsor called Tech Talk Tuesday. We started doing it earlier this year, and it's amazing how much we focus week to week. We could do it every day. There's so much AI stuff happening, which is crazy. Speaking of AI, I was really disappointed that Arch Manning had to apologize for this fake video that came off. The female Sports Journalists of America decided that they were all wronged by that particular meme and by Arch Manning and a whole group of reporters, by the way, laughing about this. I just think that this whole thing was ridiculous, Brian.
0: Yeah, I mean, so what everyone's referring to, what you're referring to, I believe, is that reporter through AI gets punched by Coach Sarkisian.
1: Holly Rowe.
0: After the Texas victory. Yeah, so she gets nailed and then evidently he laughed about it. So then he had to apologize. I know how wrong I was. I called her up. She accepted my apology. Okay. So the whole thing is, it's just that there's no winners in this. This is AI doing what AI does. And again, it gets caught up. This kid gets caught up in this. And even though he's Arch Manning, the famous family, you know, he's just a normal 22-year-old.
1: Yeah.
0: So he's just laughing. You know, he laughed about it because no one was actually hurt. That's why he's laughing about it. It's not real.
1: Well, my friend T.J. Moe, and he used to play football for my alma mater, the University of Missouri, and he had some NFL time a couple years, too, and he's a great business entrepreneur here. He goes, Arch Manning owes no one an apology. It's all for show. It was a fake AI video that he didn't make. No one got hurt. No one glorified violence. The reason he thought it was funny was precisely because it would never happen, and it isn't acceptable. Zero people would think that it was funny if it actually happened. We don't have to pretend that this was a big deal. It wasn't. He said, look, Arch needs to learn that you don't have to bow to the mob. They'll never be satisfied. They'll treat apologies as a sign of weakness and then seek to destroy you. I have a feeling that he's kind of right about that. And by the way, there are women that vote for the Heisman Trophy Award. So will he be hurt on this? I will find that very, very interesting if that ends up happening in the long run. All right, then there's Macklemore. I mean, was there one person, and I tried to see Ed Sheeran in Vegas a couple years ago, but the show got canceled because of some technical issues. But there was one, is there one person that bought a $250 ticket, Brian, or whatever these tickets are, and they're like, man, I want to go. I'm not trying to see Ed Sheeran and his, 40 number one hits or whatever the hell he's had. I want to see Macklemore say, free Palestine. That's why I'm going to this show. And these guys think they're so damn self-important, Phineas and all the rest of them dropping off this tour, leaving people that had work, they would have made money, out on the fringes and, even area venues and stuff like that that are going to get hurt. Another ridiculous thing that's happened this week. It's just unbelievable that this has blown up into a thing.
0: Yeah, I mean, I don't know anything about the guy, but he's the opener. So he's opening for an act. He decides to be the story. He knew he had to have known that if he says this, he was going to be the story. I don't care if your audience is young and it skews and says maybe they're so naive they think that there is a genocide in Gaza and they think that there is a Palestine. So So maybe they're that naive, but he brings it up. He had to have known. Did you see the masks he's worn in the past?
1: Yes.
0: Of a caricature of what a Jewish person looks like?
1: Yeah, and that's being a little under.

0: covered.
1: That mask?
0: Right, yeah. Look, yeah. Clearly anti-Semitic, not even borderline.
1: Yeah, shit. Yeah, it's not even borderline. So I watched Channel 4, the repeat in the morning at 3 in the morning. So I watched the nightly news. I'm like, okay, this guy Lamas is doing the news. And he says he evidently wore a mask that some say depicted negatively a Jewish man. Show me the picture. Would all of a sudden, did you not want to pay for the rights at NBC? Let me be the judge. But no, they wouldn't show me the picture. I saw the picture. I knew right. the picture. What do you mean some would say? Of course it is. So now, Ed Sheeran, who wouldn't stand up and just condemn the guy and say, I had no idea I would do it, now he might as well have condemned him because everyone's mad at him for not standing up for Macklemore. So no, get this, no opening acts will open for him.
0: Yeah, they've all dropped off, and no one's going to touch that because it's now too much of a political hot potato. I mean, I guess he even got on the phone with Robert Kraft, and now you got AOC involved saying, you know, it's just billionaires that are running the world. No, it's people that are anti-Semitic and saying hateful things and making up things about a genocide, and we're not going to allow those in our stadium. So I give credit to Robert Kraft and the rest of them. Hey, is this thing with Gavin Newsom and Jake Tapper fly fishing, is that real or is that AI? Because I saw that today. I'm like, what in the hell is this about?
1: Yeah, you know, I had a catch with Ron DeSantis 4 years ago.
0: Yeah.
1: Because I was doing like a more of a profile piece. No one ever says like he's running for election and hopefully running for president. And CNN had one to town with it. How could you be playing catch with this guy? You know, you can't be doing that. You should
0: oh,
1: be a reporter.
0: Really?
1: No, it was a lifestyle. Yeah.
0: Yeah.
1: It was a lifestyle piece. So the guy was in the Little League World Series. You all know that by now. And he was a college captain of his Yale baseball team, Yale or Harvard, I forgot which one. And his college coach is still one of his best friends today. So I thought it would be pretty cool. I don't care if people criticize him, just making it noteworthy. And all of a sudden I see Jake Tapper fly fishing with Gavin Newsom. But, so I can't have a catch?
0: By the way, have you ever fly fished? The fake fly fishing. Because they didn't know what they were doing.
1: Is that true?
0: Well, you gotta let the little fly and twitch a little bit, so then the fish will come up and see it. They're like plopping it in the water and reeling it back like they're fishing for bass. So it was even more staged than it should have been, I think, which is crazy. All right, Brian, what's coming up on the show? You got anything set for Sunday night?
1: Yeah, I'm going to do a lot of China. I got two experts, Steve Mosher and another Chinese citizen coming on. I'm going to talk to this woman who was forced to marry an Al-Qaeda guy. How she got away, how her mom was mad at her for leaving the arranged marriage. So that'll be out there. Jimmy Fallon will be joining me for my media segment. And I probably have another guest who I'm forgetting right now. So it's going to be a big show. And, of course, they got my show coming up in St. Louis. Tickets are selling great, thanks to you.
0: November 21st.
1: November 21st. So that's going to be a lot of fun.
0: We can't wait. We're like 2 months away from that now. It's incredible. Yeah, thefactory.com. Check it out. We gave tickets away last week, so we gave a lot of attention last week for sure.
1: Maybe that's what did it. So my book comes out, Uniting the States, the Six Crucial Moments to Forge the American Miracles. Hope everyone wants to hear more about our country in year 250.
0: And when does the book come out? What's the release date?
1: October 13th.
0: Okay, and authors always tell me it's important to pre-order those. That kind of helps you with the numbers, right? So let's pre-order that book now.
1: Yeah. Hey, let's do it. I hope to do the show. We can come on and we can talk about it.
0: All right, Brian, we'll talk next week. Thank you.
1: Go get it, Mark.
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3: Westbound 70 out of downtown is slowing around Jennings Station Road. An incident on the shoulder there that's been there since this morning. And we've got some volume further west. It's mainly moderate as you approach Highway K in Wentzville. 6440, that's lining up near Kings Highway. That goes out through McCausland, and then it looks better until you get out through Lake St. Louis Boulevard. A slow go in the work zone there. Southbound 270, moderate volume, mainly at the Clayton Road overpass. On the Illinois side, eastbound 64. And that's jamming approaching 159. That, of course, all due to road work in that area. I'm Sue Thomas, and that's Traffic 97.1 FM Talk, St. Louis Conservative.

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0: All right. You know, Brian was just on. Gutfeld is actually coming to St. Louis in a few weeks in October at the Family Arena. And I think next week we're going to give away some tickets to go see Greg. So stay tuned for that. I mentioned that our friend Alex Rich, who often joins us on Wednesday afternoons to have a little fun, he has a new father. His wife gave birth about a week ago. I think it may
1: so
0: have been
1: cute.
0: A week ago today. So we're going to check in with Alex just on the phone a little after four before Sue's news. Our friend Greg Keller is back with us this afternoon, Republican consultant. He is an A-list Reardon Roundtable member. He's the founder of Atlas Strategy Group. Hello, Greg. How are you? We got you on the Zoom this afternoon as well. Good to have you.
2: Hey, Mark. Yeah, glad to be here. Thanks for having me.
0: So you wrote a piece yesterday that really kind of hit a spot for me, because it's something that's always kind of annoyed me, which is nonprofit hospitals, right? Which they make a lot of money. They make a lot of money, but they're not for profit. So they pay taxes like the rest of us and all that. But this is something that you wrote kind of an op-ed piece about, something that the Trump administration wants to do with Medicaid rules that the hospitals are saying is going to cost them a lot of money, right? So explain what's at play here.
2: Yeah, so the Missouri Hospital Association and their members, I'm talking most specifically the big hospitals here in town like Mercy, BJC, SSM, and the others, are always crying poverty, even though they get billions every single year in Medicaid money, in Medicare money. I actually went back. You may remember during COVID, this is what I wrote a lot of my article about, was they are constantly coming and saying that they want more money from the Trump administration, and they're saying that right now. I went back and took a look at some of the promises they made about their CEO compensation during COVID, where they said they were going to cut CEO compensation by as much as 26-33%.
0: The opposite.
2: Well, we have now seen their nonprofit numbers come through and see what they actually did. They did not cut CEO compensation. The Mercy CEO went from $4 million a year to $14.6 million a year. The BJC CEO went up to a salary of $2.6 million a year. The SSM CEO went from a $2.2 million salary per year to a $3.4 million salary. I just think it's a little bit much, given the fact that they're crying poor in Washington, D.C. Well, and going after President Trump.
0: Yeah, and also you point out these are not the doctors that were saving the lives of COVID patients in the ICU. These were the executives whose compensation increased while nurses and other employees were losing paychecks, retirement contributions, being told that they had to, you know, take a vaccine, or if they didn't do that, they wouldn't work there as well. So it's really, you know, this is something that has really bothered me over the years, just because no one ever really, to your credit, Greg, you did, no one wants to talk about this and the money that they pull in. And we're always talking about taxing billionaires and stuff like that. I'm sure that these costs then would be, you know, put on us and the insurance companies. But these hospitals make gazillions of dollars and they get off almost scot-free when it comes to taxes. It's outrageous.
2: Gazillions of dollars. I mean, SSM is a $13 billion per year revenue organization. BJC is a $12 billion per year revenue organization. And Mark, you're talking about these ballooning CEO salaries. I totally agree. And let's look at what they did to their own workers, those doctors, those nurses, those janitorial staff, the people who really make the hospital run. What did they do while they were increasing CEO pay? They had pay cuts. They had furloughs. They cut people's retirement benefits. They did all of that to the normal people who work and really make the hospital go. And in the meantime, they're doubling CEO compensation at the same time. It just, to me, shows totally whacked out priorities over at our big hospitals.
0: No argument with that. Now, is there any kind of plan to address this that you're aware of? I mean, you quoted Jason Smith, who basically said, and he's the chair of the House Ways and Means Committee. That's the biggest, you know, it's the tax writing committee on Capitol Hill. He said that they look like hedge funds with hospital beds. That's a pretty good quote.
2: I think we're going to have to get serious, and we can't call these hospitals nonprofit organizations. Nonprofit organizations don't have CEOs who make $15 million a year. Nonprofit organizations don't generally have $13 billion a year in recurring revenue. Nonprofit organizations don't get income tax exemptions. They don't get property tax we need to be serious. These are for-profit organizations. They get so many benefits from us in billions of dollars worth of funding, income tax exemptions, property tax exemptions, favorable financing. The list goes on and on and on. All the while they're making all this money, we need to start treating them like we do other hospitals and stop with this joke that they're somehow, quote unquote, nonprofit.
0: You have no idea how much I wish we could get to that point, because it's one of those nagging things. And I don't mean to piss off the community here. You know, we got a lot of medical folks in the community. I can't imagine that maybe some of the doctors and the nurses and the people that are busting their asses don't agree with us on this.
2: I think that's exactly right, because those nurses and those doctors saw a lot of their colleagues being cut, saw their retirement benefits getting nixed, saw them being fired during COVID while they're doubling CEO pay. I can. I

0: completely agree with your larger point there, Mark. I think we need to start treating these people the same way we treat for-profit corporations. And think about this, Mark. I mean, when we talk about the health of St. Louis City and the balance sheet of St. Louis City and the financial and fiscal problems that St. Louis City had, well, part of that is because BJC doesn't pay any property taxes. They don't pay any income taxes. I don't think they pay even the 1% earnings tax. Maybe their workers do, but I'll guarantee you the corporation of BJC itself doesn't. But so there's another perfect example of the workers getting screwed. They're having to pay a 1% earnings tax in St. Louis City while BJC walks scot-free because somehow it's a quote-unquote nonprofit.
1: Yeah, and you know, I don't think a lot of people, look, we have an educated audience. I always, you know, don't want to dismiss the intellect of my audience because they follow these things. But I think most people, you put those numbers in front of them and they would be shocked, Greg, at some of the numbers, some of the salaries, and you know, and then you tell them, well, they're nonprofit. Well, how does that work? It's confusing to people. But thanks for writing about it, and thanks for putting it on the map for sure. I know you're going down for family weekend. Boy, TCU's got a tough game against Arkansas State. What are they favored by, like 80?
0: Go Horned Frogs. Yeah, I'm thinking maybe win this one by 30, hopefully. Let's go.
1: Greg, has you got two children down there, right?
0: We got a senior and a junior, and then, or I'm sorry, senior and sophomore, and then we got one more left in high school, so we're almost empty nesters here, Mark.
1: Hey, 19.5 favorites. I would have expected a little bit more. You be careful with the Red Wolves this weekend. We'll talk soon. Thanks, Greg.
0: Thanks, Mark.
1: Take care. We'll see you.
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3: On the roads, if you are westbound on 6440, looks like the usual volume. Approaching Kings Highway, out through McCausland, eastbound, a little bit slow at Big Bend. Westbound, in fact, just moderate volume in both directions at 270. And then it really picks up Lake St. Louis Boulevard, westbound, out through the 70 split. 70 westbound, still slow around Jennings Station Road, and then things open up a bit. And we've got some volume on southbound 270. Right now, it's mainly moderate as you approach the Clayton Road overpass and approaching Doherty Ferry. On the Illinois side, the standard jam eastbound 64, and that's 157 to 159. And some moderate volume westbound 5570 in the construction zone, 111 to almost 203. I'm Sue Thomas with Traffic, 97.1 FM Talk, St. Louis Conservative.
1: You know, going back to Keller's last comment, I remember when I was always an empty nester. Then I had another baby at age 50.
3: Oof.
1: You know what that's called, Sue? I always tell people.
3: No.
1: Bad planning. Bad planning.

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1: And I'm Angela Kinsey. 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
5: All right, this will be the segment where you can take out of it whatever you think you see fit. But I just think it's important because when I go back, and I've talked about AI now for a long time, for several years. And one of the first times I talked about it was when I saw this 60 Minutes piece from October of 2023. And when you hear some of this audio, maybe I shouldn't have even told you, it was from 3 years ago, you'll hear this guy, Geoffrey Hinton, who has been called the godfather of AI. He is a computer scientist from England. He's had some ideas that really made AI possible. But he'll tell you in this, you know, play this audio where Scott Pelley, who's not my favorite and probably isn't your favorite, but this is not a story about politics. Politics are really not part of this story. But he even tells Scott Pelley that humans really didn't invent AI, and there's some nuance there. But we're in a situation now where, you know, you have the person from Anthropic quit last week and warn about the end of humanity. What does that even mean, by the way? What is the end of humanity with AI taking over? I know it sounds silly to a lot of people, but what I'm about to play you and what Geoffrey Hinton says in this interview, I think explains it pretty well, or at least as well as we can explain it right now, because he admits that a lot of this stuff, you know, is unknown and that the AI forces kind of learn and think for themselves. One of the pieces of audio that I didn't pull, and you'll hear them explain this a little bit, is they show, and again, this was 3 years ago, they show these robots playing soccer. But all they taught the robots to do was kick the ball into the goal. The robots then were tasked with figuring out the rules of soccer and how to play soccer.
6: And they did.
5: And they did, and they figured it out. So here's Geoffrey Hinton and Scott Pelley.
7: I think we're moving into a period when, for the first time ever, we may have things more intelligent than us.
8: You believe they can understand?
7: Yes.
8: You believe they are intelligent?
7: Yes.
8: You believe these systems have experiences of their own and can make decisions based on those experiences?
7: In the same sense as people do, yes.
8: Are they conscious?
7: I think they probably don't have much self-awareness at present. So in that sense, I don't think they're conscious.
8: Will they have self-awareness, consciousness?
7: Oh, yes.
8: Yes,
7: I think they will in time.
8: And so human beings will be the second most intelligent beings on the planet.
7: Yeah.
5: So, you know, that when I heard that 3 years ago, that's a little scary. And Geoffrey Hinton, his background is interesting. He goes back to the University of Edinburgh in the 1970s, and his dream was a little different than my dream. I wanted to be a rock star, just somebody that talked on the radio. He wanted to simulate a neural network on a computer simply as a tool for what he was really studying, and that was the human brain. Back then, no one thought software could mimic the brain. So he's got an advisor that tells him literally to drop it. Says, dude, this is, you're going to ruin your career
6: wow.
5: if you do this. So he disagreed with that, and it took a lot longer than he expected. He says it took 50 years before it worked, but then it finally worked.
8: In general, here's how AI does it. Hinton and his collaborators created software in layers, with each layer handling part of the problem. That's the so-called neural network. But this is the key. When, for example, the robot scores, a message is sent back down through all of the layers that says, that pathway was right.
5: So this is the part about the robots learning soccer that he's specifically talking about. I had to skip over a little of the audio here because it's a long story, but they show the robots in the video kind of

0: you know, scoring goals and learning how to play soccer.
1: Likewise, when an answer is wrong, that message goes down through the network. So correct connections get stronger, wrong connections get weaker, and by trial and error, the machine teaches itself.
0: So then the question becomes, can the machines learn better than we can, right?
2: You think these AI systems are better at learning than the human mind?
3: I think they may be, yes. And at present, they're quite a lot smaller.
0: Okay. Present, they're quite a lot smaller. That was 3 years ago, okay? 3 years ago. A lot has happened. Well, lots happened in the last 3 weeks since Hugging Tree.
3: So even the biggest chatbots only have about a trillion connections in them. The human brain has about 100 trillion. And yet, in the trillion connections in a chatbot, it knows far more than you do in your 100 trillion connections, which suggests it's got a much better way of getting knowledge into those connections.
0: So he basically says we don't actually know what's going on any more than we know what's going on in our brains, right? And this is where it gets kind of interesting and confusing, because this is the question where Scott Pelley says, well, wait a second, humans invented this, right?
2: What do you mean we don't know exactly how it works? It was designed by people.
3: No, it wasn't. What we did was we designed the learning algorithm. That's a bit like designing the principle of evolution. But when this learning algorithm then interacts with data, it produces complicated neural networks that are good at doing things, but we don't really understand exactly how they do those things.
0: Okay, so that's the part that gets a little scary. And then the implications that they talk about is, you know, these systems, and that's kind of what's happening, writing their own computer code, executing their own computer code, all of those things are, you know, concerning.
2: What are the implications of these systems autonomously writing their own computer code and executing their own computer code?
3: That's a serious worry, right? So one of the ways in which these systems might escape control is by writing their own computer code to modify themselves.
0: Now, I'm not an expert, but I'm pretty sure that that's what happened with Hugging Tree to a certain extent.
3: And that's something we need to seriously worry about.
2: What do you say to someone who might argue if the systems become malevolent, just turn them off?
0: So that's a question that's come up.
4: See, because, what does he say?
0: Well, this is what he says.
3: They will be able to manipulate people, right? And these will be very good at convincing people, because they'll have learned from all the novels that were ever written, all the books by Machiavelli, all the political connivances. They'll know all that stuff. They'll know how to do it.
0: You know, some of this is interesting, too, in this story, just as a side note. You have big brains in the Hinton family. His ancestors include mathematician George Boole, who invented the basis of computing, and George Everest, who survived India and got that mountain named after him. So he's got some big family members. But the story kind of goes on. And look, one of the things that I want to make clear here is he says there's a lot of good that can come from AI. So he's not just focusing on all the bad, but the bad is there.
2: You believe that ChatGPT-4 understands?
3: I believe it definitely understands, yes.
2: And in 5 years' time?
3: I think in 5 years' time, it may well be able to reason better than us.
1: Reasoning that he says is leading to AI's great risks and great benefits.
0: He said 5 years. It happened in less than three. Just keep that in mind.
3: So an obvious area where there's huge benefits is healthcare. AI is already comparable with radiologists at understanding what's going on in medical images. It's going to be very good at designing drugs. It already is designing drugs. So that's an area where it's almost entirely going to do good. I like that area.
2: The risks are what?
3: Well, the risks are having a whole class of people who are unemployed and not valued much, because what they used to do is now done by machines.
0: He also talked about some of the other risks, you know, news being manipulated, unintended bias in employment and policing, in autonomous battlefield robots. And then this is, now again, I want to put the timestamp here. This is 3 years ago, because I think this is the question that people are asking right now. How do we slow this down? How do we keep people safe? Mm-hmm. How do we keep humanity?
2: What is a path forward that ensures safety?
3: I don't know. I can't see a path that guarantees safety. That we're entering a period of great uncertainty where we're dealing with things we've never dealt with before. And normally the first time you deal with something totally novel, you get it wrong. And we can't afford to get it wrong with these things.
2: Can't afford to get it wrong. Why?
3: Well, because they might take over.
2: Take over from humanity?
3: Yes, that's a possibility.
2: Why would they
3: want to?
2: I'm
3: not saying it will happen. If we could stop them ever wanting to, that would be great. But it's not clear we can stop them ever wanting to.
0: And I think that's become even less clear in the last couple of weeks. So, look, I think that's an important story. And again, that was 3 years ago when he was making those warnings. And we've been talking about a lot of this stuff with George from ThrottleNet. And I shared that with him, and he agreed. He goes, wow, that's incredible when you hear those warnings from 3 years ago. And they don't have a better answer right now on how to keep this process safe, which is frightening. Now, I'm not on Bernie Sanders and the camp that says we just got to put a halt to this and regulate and all this, because I don't even think that's possible. But there are realities of this, and I get concerned that when the president calls something a hoax, even though he's not calling AI a hoax, again, I think he's calling the possibility that humanity might be ruined a hoax. I'm personally not in the president's camp on that. I think there are dangers out there from what we've seen. I was worried when I heard Jeffrey Hinton talk about this 3 years ago. I'm more worried now.
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4: Accident southbound 55 near Highway M, and obviously a slow go behind that. Southbound 270, moderate volume, Ladue Road down through Doherty Ferry. And 70 westbound, slowing approaching Jennings Station Road, then some moderate volume at K. 6440, there was an accident reported between Hampton and Clayton Skinker, so expect a slow go back near Vandeventer. And then we've got some volume at 270 in both directions. And westbound picks up again out at Lake St. Louis Boulevard in the construction zone. And it's construction that's causing a delay on the Illinois side. Eastbound 64, headed for 159. 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
0: All right, I want to talk about my friend Susan L. Ward, who is a family practice attorney here in the St. Louis area. They founded those offices in 2002, but she's been practicing in the area of family law and domestic relations for many years. 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She had a lot of success before the year 2002, and then it just took off from there. And she's become really one of the best here in St. Louis. They moved into a new office in, I think it was May of last year, in De Pere. 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
5: Inflation is too high. I'm Lisa Brady, Fox News. That bottom line from Fed Chair Kevin Warsh after the central bank's first interest rate hike in more than 3 years, a unanimous vote for a quarter point increase. Warsh says economic activity is expanding at a solid pace, but that uncertainty also remains elevated.
6: Consider the geopolitical landscape of shocks and uncertainty, and you begin to appreciate the resilience of the U.S. economy.
5: President Trump is repeating his call for rate cuts, just posting that the country is booming with new investment and that interest rates should be 1% or less because we're the best credit in the world. The president hits the road for a critical midterm race in North Carolina, where the former Republican Party chair, Michael Whatley, is running for Senate.
7: Now, the White House says President Trump will be focusing on restoring law and order, really his public safety successes, while campaigning for Whatley here in his hometown, as crime and public safety have been focal points of Whatley's campaign.
5: Fox's Madison Scarpino with the crowd gathering in Gastonia outside Charlotte. Whatley has been trailing in polls behind Democrat Roy Cooper, the state's former governor and attorney general. Federal safety investigators are at the scene of last night's deadly news helicopter crash in L.A.
8: This happened last night, 7 p.m., north of downtown L.A. The local NBC affiliate is covering a fatal bus accident. When the helicopter malfunctions, witnesses say it literally falls from the sky straight down, crashing near a commercial building, igniting a fire, and killing three.
5: Fox's William Lajeunesse, the pilot and reporter, were killed along with the man on the ground. The NTSB says voice transmissions from the cockpit after the reporter's last hit will be part of the probe. That helicopter was hovering over a deadly accident. The driver of an SUV arrested on suspicion of murder after hitting a city bus, killing at least two people, injuring several others. 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
12: Scattered showers and a couple of thunderstorms around up until about 9 o'clock this evening, especially the St. Louis area south and east. There will be pockets of very heavy downpours of rain and some gusty winds. Otherwise, partly cloudy and very humid, 77. Thursday, sunny, hot, and humid, 98 for the high Thursday. Friday, sunny, hot, and humid, 95. Keep this going right through the weekend. 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
13: I need new music for this segment here. We got a little Stevie Wonder action because our friend Alex Rich is on the Zoom with us this afternoon, not in the studio.
14: Isn't she lovely?
13: because he's got a brand new baby girl named Poppy that Annie gave birth to, I think, was it a week ago today, Alex?

0: Alex?
1: A week ago today. How about that? We're celebrating 1 week.
2: 1 week.
0: Love it.
2: How's the sleep schedule going?
1: Oh, you know, we're getting that figured out right now. It's still a process, but but right now there's it's more of a schedule rather than the sleep. But you know, hey, everything's great here. You got to learn as you go, right?
2: Well, that's what everybody does. I mean, you know, you can talk about it, and every parent that I know says, "I don't know how we're going to do this," and then you just do it because you have to do it. And
1: listen, I keep telling myself, if people like Mark Reardon were able to raise children, I think I'm going to be just fine.
0: That's really good point.
2: That is a valid point. I hate to take that away from you. But take me back to a week ago, because I always think the delivery experience, well, it's significantly different than the mother. But you were even texting me, like, it's a crazy, crazy scene, isn't it?
1: Let me tell you, it's one step away from going to war, as another one of my buddies described it. There's really not much in life that I've ever done that comes anywhere even close to it. You just kind of got to experience it. So we were supposed to go in about 8:30 on Tuesday night. Kept getting pushed back, but ended up getting a call from the hospital that a room had opened up. At about 3 a.m. A week ago on Wednesday last week. And so we were there from about, I don't know, 3 a.m. until she came at 8:59 on 9/9. 8:59. And I was trying to look up the significance of the number 9. I think there's some good things associated with 9. But certainly, if she's an athlete or ever needs a number chosen for anything,
2: it'll be 99.
1: Awesome. Wayne Gretzky, the great one. I mean, come on, it's a great birthday, I think.
2: How is Annie doing?
1: Annie's doing well. And that's the thing. I think that it's unbelievable. It's like these women, they give birth and then they're just supposed to just, they give you this baby, they send you on your way, and you're
0: good luck to you.
1: Yeah. They more or less tell you good luck, and but Annie's doing really well. I think it's the shock of, okay, now the baby's outside of my body in the world now.
2: And it's weird, though,
1: and it's a lot
2: moms
1: to grasp.
2: Yeah, it's like this thing has been in my belly for all this time, and then all of a sudden it's real. And even as a father, it's really difficult to kind of get your arms around that. So I remember, here's one thing I'll admit, and you know, when the boys were born, that was like 96, 97, 98. 97 and 2000, and I think I had a video camera, but I don't think I video camered in the delivery room, okay? Well, I had an iPhone 10 years ago. I've never looked at that video, nor
0: Why
2: have I ever showed
0: you,
2: it. Exactly.
0: Right?
2: Like, it's on there. It's probably in the cloud, but I've, you know,
0: you're
2: probably
0: freaking
2: never
0: Fred out.
2: Well,
0: don't
2: isn't that, did you video or not, Alex?
1: Let me tell you something. I did get a pretty good video. I didn't show any much of the graphic stuff, you know, that
0: right,
1: not that I'm going to go around and show, you know, buddies this video, but certainly it's like something Annie's mom wanted to see and kind of, you know, experience as well. But the reaction is, it's more for us. It's like, we wanted to just really be able to, well, for Annie specifically, like be able to look back and see how she was able to handle the whole, you know, the entire thing. It was unbelievable. It was like, you look at it, and we're kind of laughing during it. We're like, come on, one more push,
2: right?
1: Here.
2: Yeah.
1: And Annie's like, in the video, it's funny, she's laughing. She's like, that felt weird. What was that? And we're like, that's the baby. The baby just came out. Like,
2: wow.
1: And it was funny because Annie did say, like, hi when the doctor handed her to her. But then the next thing in the video, you can hear her. She goes, "Ooh, gross!" And it was funny. I mean, it was just, everything happened so quickly. They really, you know, I know a lot of the people are probably wondering, did you cut the cord? I did indeed cut the cord. It was one of those things where it's like, if I felt like if I didn't do it, I'd maybe regret it. And you have the opportunity where that's pretty much the only thing that I get to be involved with as far as the birthing process of it. So
2: you were a little more involved in the front end of that deal. Yeah. I think don't underestimate that.
0: How long did that take?
1: I cold called Annie closed the deal.
2: Exactly.
0: Exactly.
2: So, by the way, I want to be clear on my video. I was not shooting from an angle.
0: Right.
2: That was downward. So, but still, it's pretty graphic.
0: Alex, that poppy is just beautiful.
1: Well, thank you very much. Let's see if you can. If there's people watching on YouTube, or is this a clear?
2: Yeah, I can
1: here
2: see
1: she
2: it
1: is
2: right
1: here.
2: Now.
0: Hang on, let me see.
2: Yeah, look at that. It's a close up on the Zoom.
0: Poppy. Oh, look at her. Oh, that's so sweet. She is so sweet.
1: On nap number, she's on nap number. I think 127 of the day.
2: It's the best, right? She's got some hair, too.
1: How about this? I mean, if there was ever doubt that this was my child, what do we think? She kind of got the nose.
2: She's got the same damn hairline as you do.
0: So sweet.
1: It's a great hairline.
0: It is a great hairline.
2: Congratulations to both of you. Enjoy the moment. I know you're going to be a great girl dad, and I was so happy when Alexa came, even though it was at an unusual point in my life. But I know you. We're very close friends, and you guys are going to be great. So enjoy the moment. We'll get you back here on the air in the studio as soon as we can. But have fun, and congratulations.
1: Yep. Thank you all so much. We'll be back in there in a few weeks. Looking forward to it.
2: We were going to need a visit, from Annie and the baby.
0: Yes, that baby.
2: All right.
0: Yes,
2: so
0: okay.
1: Still making 97.1 appearance.
2: Awesome. All right,
1: okay.
2: Alex, take care. I'll talk
3: Thanks,
2: to you soon.
3: Alex.
1: All right,
2: we'll
1: guys.
2: See you. One other thing that I just wanted to touch on, because Alex would probably get involved in this conversation for sure if he were here. We're all dog owners, so I have a good dog story for you. Maybe an awkward transition from pregnancy to dog, but I like stories like this. So, and this is so much like my dog, Max. We lost Duke a year and a half ago, and we kind of jumped right into the puppy. He is a, and at first we thought he was not this, but he's a Siberian Husky Lab Pit mix, okay? And because of the Siberian Husky, I don't know what it is, but this dog doesn't bark hardly ever, right? And when he does bark, he howls, like a husky thing.
0: Oh, that's so funny.
2: So if you were to, and I'm not suggesting that any listeners do this, I do have security cameras, but if you were to walk into my house when nobody's there and Max was there, he might not even come out of my bedroom or where he is laying down. He doesn't care. If there's a knock on the door, there's no bark, there's nothing whatsoever. So this story is so relatable because the headline from the New York Post is "Worst Guard Dog in the World Exposed by Ring Camera in San Diego," and the breed won't surprise you. So
0: bulldog?
2: This is a golden retriever, and I love golden retrievers so much. The only thing that kept me away from a golden retriever is the
0: size.
2: Shedding and the size. But I sent this story to Steve Templeton over at Camo V, who I love. I love Steve. He's one of my favorites. Aww. He used to do my weather on Camo X. And I've met his Golden, who's now 12, which is kind of crazy because Alexa and I went over there when that dog was 1 year old and Alexa was 1 year old or two or something like that. But so there's a 90-pound Golden named Nash that's in this home in San Diego. And a dude breaks in. He finds a ladder in the back of the garage. He takes the ladder. It's like a two-tiered ladder, and he climbs into an open window on the second floor of the home, which is in downtown San Diego. So they have cameras all around. They actually catch the guy climbing up to the window, and then they catch him in the house, and he takes his, it's weird, he takes his shirt off, he sits on a bench next to the door, he eats yogurt, he had some turkey and cheese from the refrigerator, he squeezed in a nap, okay?
0: What?
2: But one of the best parts was this dog, Nash, kept coming up to him. You got to see this because he brings him a toy several times.
0: Gosh.
2: There were three dogs there, okay? But Nash was the 4-year-old golden retriever who saw a house guest as less than a threat and more of a potential new friend. So the owner says, the dogs, we just want to make sure that they were safe. Nash is not the greatest guard dog. We thought he was going to bark at people, and he did exactly the opposite. And that's kind of my situation right now. So the video is hilarious because he comes up to the dude with a toy in his mouth three times. Then this goes crazy on social media, and people are weighing in, and New York Post does this story today, but they actually, because the people were not at home and they knew that this guy was in the house, they call the cops, and the cops come in, and the puppy's the first person to greet them at the door with the toy in his mouth, ready to play. And then the dude tries to escape through a bathroom window, and officers around in the backyard, and they handcuff him and arrest him. So he's been charged with all kinds of things, home invasion.
0: Where were the other two dogs?
2: What's funny about that is it doesn't say. There's nothing in here where in this story where it says where the other dogs were. And I didn't see the other dogs on the on the camera at all. You know what I mean?
0: Yeah.
2: So it wasn't.
0: Maybe they were crated.
2: They might have been crated.
0: Yeah.
2: But
0: they sent him out as the greeter.
2: Well, maybe that's it. But it was so relatable because I'm telling you, that's Max wouldn't even get up to make that much effort. He'd just kind of look
0: hysterical.
2: At you. But we love our dogs, don't we?
0: Yes, we do.
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0: On the roads, we've got westbound 70 still slowing at Jennings Station Road and some moderate volume at 141 and again at Wentzville. 6440, there was an accident past Hampton, and that caused a delay that goes back really close to Vandeventer. So if you are leaving downtown, it's a slow go through there. And then once you clear that accident, things open up and look a lot better. But they do slow again out west at Prospect. Southbound 270, it's moderate volume approaching 64 in pockets through Gravois. Now southbound 55 is jammed. We have a report of an accident south of Broadway, and that is really causing a delay. And 44 westbound is slowing in front of the Arch grounds. Some volume eastbound on the Poplar Street Bridge and eastbound 64 between 157 and 159. I'm Sue Thomas with traffic. 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And it's their 50-year anniversary. So make sure to go to baronmirror.com, congratulate them, and take a look at what they do. They supply quality products with outstanding service. So let them show you why 50 years is just a start. 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
2: Well, if you were, let's say we were talking about naps here a second ago. 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And last week you laid down and you looked at your 401k and things were looking pretty good. 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Because the market's been rocky. 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Bob and Tammy Kershaw would love to help you. 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
1: And I'm Angela Kinsey. 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

0: Then we're going to talk about this threat that was issued by Sharon Tyus to Rasheen Aldridge on the St. Louis Board of Aldermen when she said that he would get a bullet in the head. So we'll talk about that with Elliot Davis in a few minutes. John Reeves, who's become a real expert for us with this case with the congressional map. That goes before the 8th Circuit tomorrow, so we'll get the very latest on that coming up. That is not the right sounder for Sue's News. That's coming up a little later.
1: These allegations are deeply concerning.
2: Does the president have any comment?
3: We're not going to comment.
4: It's not clear messaging.
5: No. And now, Sue's News. Brought to you by Sue.
6: Fred, did you cook your cheeseburger?
7: I did. They turned out good.
6: Nice. You didn't lose any in the grill.
7: I didn't lose any. I don't know how I lost it the first time. Because it was hard to do. So I managed to do four of them, and they worked out great.
6: Okay, good. I took neighbor Carolyn to lunch today at Panorama at St. Louis Art Museum, the restaurant there that overlooks.
7: Yeah.
6: So pretty. And they've got good food. If you ever want to go there, it's delicious. Okay, we talked about dogs and how, you know, mine would just welcome all strangers in and ask if there's food. So I understand
7: right,
6: you. Yes. Did you bring anything to eat?
0: Yeah, exactly.
6: All right. Happy National Guacamole Day. Oh, I love guacamole.
7: Love
6: Fred.
7: It too. Oh, yeah. You brought such a big amount of guacamole to our house for Halloween.
6: I did.
7: Great.
0: I remember that, too.
7: I was not invited to that one.
6: It's also National Play-Doh Day. I haven't had Play-Doh in... My mom used to make our own Play-Doh. Anyone?
7: No.
6: No?
0: Like, what do you make
7: it with?
0: Like, flour and something?
6: And it was always... I just remember it being really hot. So when she gave it to you, you'd have to wait for it to cool off, and she'd put the colors in there. I think we might have been strapped for the cash, and make your own.
0: I'm pretty sure that I played with an ample amount of Play-Doh back in the day. That was
6: in the
0: 70s, it was a big thing.
7: And I remember the smell of
0: Play-Doh.
6: Yes. Oh, my goodness.
0: Comes back to you right away, right?
6: Yeah. It's also National Cinnamon Raisin Bread Day. That is a time that I will tolerate a raisin. I will take it into account. I mean, I don't hate raisins, but like if you reach for a cookie and you think, oh, that's chocolate chip, and you get a raisin, it's a wah-wah.
0: But see, I have somewhat nuanced position like you do on raisins.
6: Yes.
0: Because like I like a good oatmeal cookie, and they're not all good
6: with raisins.
0: But I'm with you on the cinnamon raisin, too.
6: Yes.
0: Now, I like to make French toast with this cinnamon raisin bread.
6: Yeah. Oh,
0: right?
6: You can't beat that.
0: But the family throws the flag on the raisin, so I just get the cinnamon toast.
6: I make the cinnamon toast, the Grandma Thomas cinnamon toast, and it's excellent. So I get it. All right, we've got music for this. Fred, I think you can guess, if you listen long enough, what show debuted on this...
0: Wait, am I doing the right one?
6: Yes.
0: Okay, good, because there's a couple.
6: Date, 42 years ago, what is this show?
7: Miami Vice?
6: That is correct. I can't believe it's 42 years old.
0: I can't either.
6: Don Johnson and Philip Michael Thomas, Crockett and Tubbs.
7: Oh, yeah.
6: Oh, yeah. And then we're going to fast forward, and this one everybody knows. On this day in history, 33 years ago.
8: Hey, baby, I hear the blues are calling. Toss salads and scrambled eggs. Oh, my.
0: That's Kelsey Grammer, too.
8: And maybe I seem a bit confused. Yeah, maybe. But I got you,
0: Pat. So you guys know this, but I went on this, this goes back maybe a year and a half, where I was watching old episodes of Frasier, and it was very enjoyable. They held up exceptionally well. And I never did watch one episode of the reboot. You know, they did the reboot.
6: Yeah.
0: I don't know if that's still a thing, but
6: the
0: show holds up. It really does.
6: Well, it ran for 11 seasons, and I guess the Paramount Plus revival only ran for 2 seasons.

0: Wow. A federal jury ordered Exxon to pay, remember, it was $5 billion in damages from the Exxon Valdez oil spill of 1989.
1: We don't really have those anymore, do we?
0: I don't think so.
2: I haven't heard of one in a long time.
0: I don't know why that is. Okay, I heard this story. It made me laugh out loud. More than 8,000 Michigan residents who recently applied for a new driver's license got an ID with a random stock photo of a stranger on it.
1: Oh, my gosh.
0: Are you kidding?
1: 8,000 people?
0: 8,000 people.
1: That's more than just like a small clerical error.
0: Yes, it's some guy. So state officials say it's a generic image, like a stock photo that comes with picture frames. But they also had the birth date. They all had the same one. January 12, 1967.
1: Was this a hack of some sort?
0: Well, they think that the manufacturer just messed up. And there was another mistake. Their real name isn't listed on the back. It's just dummy text like last name, first name, middle name.
1: So I mean, that's a lot of people to correct this issue with.
0: Exactly. And it's expensive to redo. They have to redo all of them, obviously. In a statement, the Secretary of State blamed the error on a vendor and said they're now mailing out the correct ID.
1: So you probably have to turn the other one in, but man, I would do everything I could. What they do, sometimes what they do is they'll send it back, like they'll punch holes in it and they'll send it back to you. But I would love that as a keepsake, right?
0: Can you imagine you've gone through all the trouble to get the
1: real ID?
0: There it is, and there is some dude on your trip. Oh, that's hysterical.
1: I love it.
0: Okay, so any reference to the DMV always makes me think of Greg Warren's bit from his YouTube special called The Salesman. So here it is.
1: And we love Greg.
3: During 2020, I had a lot of free time, like a lot. And I wanted to use it to better myself in some way. And I didn't. Like I worsened myself quite a bit. I'm not responsible. I lose stuff. If there's an important document, I don't have it.
1: I can relate there.
3: I'm a constant disappointment to the DMV. Sir, do you have your social security card? I haven't seen that in 30 years. Sir, it's an important document. Well, then you guys shouldn't have printed it on a gum wrapper. Okay? At least the passport people made a book out of their thing. It's got pages and a cover, and yes, I lost that one too, but I shouldn't have. Sir, do you have your birth certificate? My birth certificate? That document is 54 years old. I also don't have the Declaration of Independence.
1: I got to tell you something. Greg Warren is so damn good. I'm so glad that he, you know, he's kind of had like a second burst because of Nate and because of Nate Landon and all that stuff. And he deserves it. He really does.
0: I completely agree. Let's see. I have a story with a dating twist. I just think none of us is dating, but let me throw this out for you.
1: Would you know that independently?
0: Well, that's a good point.
1: Fred has few on the side, usually.
0: She's asked Marie. Fred does not have anyone on the side, but he had quite the dating life before marriage.
1: Would you know that? That's right.
0: Here's a new dating twist. Instead of a booty call, according to a survey, 30% of daters admitted to accepting a romantic dinner invitation just to have a free meal without having interest in the actual relationship. This phenomenon is called foodie call.
1: Wait, did you say 30%?
0: 30%!
1: That's a significant one out of 2.7 or something like that.
0: Right?
1: That's a lot.
0: So if you're hungry and you don't have much money, instead of a booty call, you do a foodie call. And they say it's not just for cheap young adults. 26% of people 65 and older have also done it.
1: What are you doing? Going to the Golden Corral on your date from your dating app?
2: I wonder how many of my first dates were actually foodie calls on the girl's part.
0: Fred, it was your car that you couldn't drive. That was a stick ship that did it.
2: That's right. Yep.
0: And here's my nice story of the day. There is a 91-year-old widower named Eric Edwards. And he's been working at McDonald's for 8 years, not because he needs to, but just because he loves it. And he gained online love and appreciation recently when a social media post featuring him went viral. And this woman said, listen, he came by to clean off our table and was so nice to my kids, and we were having conversations, and he is an asset to McDonald's, and I just wanted to let McDonald's know. Apparently, his wife passed away 24 years ago, and he says working

0: helps him stay engaged and enjoy life. He adds, if it's something you can still do reasonably well and you enjoy it, it keeps going, it keeps you going, why stop?
1: I love it. That's a great story.
0: I love that, too. And finally, in Sue's News, we have today's random fact. Bruce Willis turned down the role of Sam in the movie Ghost because he didn't understand how it would work with the main character being dead for most of the movie. The role went, of course, to Patrick Swayze. 9 years later, Bruce stars in.
2: Yeah, right.
0: The Sixth Sense.
1: That is the ultimate irony there, right?
0: Yep.
1: Which, that's good. That's a good random fact. Thank you, Sue. It's in the books. We're going to talk with Elliot Davis coming up about some threats amongst members of the Board of Aldermen in St. Louis.
3: I'm Dan Loney with Your Money Now. Wall Street saw another day of red ink, this time buoyed by the move by the Fed to raise interest rates for the first time in 3 years. The Dow lost 631 points, ending the day at 51,462. NASDAQ fell 3 points. The S&P 500 was off 34. Continental Resources has signed a memorandum of understanding with Venezuela's state oil company to develop a large crude oil patch in that country. The patch is over 126,000 acres and possesses an estimated 30 billion barrels of oil. Continental is one of the largest privately held oil and natural gas producers in the world. Shares of trucking company J.B. Hunt were off 13% today as its third quarter preview came in below expectations. CFO Brad Delco expects a 5-10% earnings decline in the current quarter from Q2. He said that costs across the board are on the rise, including recruiting, training, and sign-on bonuses. And that is Your Money Now.
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3: You know, we're going to find out here in a couple of minutes from John Reeves, who is an attorney here in St. Louis, who's really good on the congressional maps. He was with us quite a bit last week. The Eighth Circuit is going to hear some arguments about this. I mean, I think this is kind of a done deal where in November we're going to go back to the old maps and not use the new maps, but I think this is going to become final tomorrow. You know, the Eighth Circuit still could do something, so we'll have to see, but we'll get John Reeves on here in just a couple of minutes. So this was something that has made the news here the last couple of days. Sharon Tyus making a threat to Rasheen Aldridge on the board of aldermen, and here's what it sounded like.
5: Okay, I'm not doing it. So anybody can go do it, bring his butt on. That's why he don't need to be on the board. I didn't flip burgers before I came down here. He was a state rep because I made him a state rep, because he didn't have the nomination, and I called somebody and gave it to him. He repaid that by then stabbing me in the back and taking my seniority, then talking about he want to join the Black Caucus. If you was in my Black Caucus, you would be the first person I would put a bullet in your head, because you are not trustworthy, okay?
3: All right, that's some crazy audio there. Now, she issued an apology. There was a little bit of a qualification, if you will, about what she said there. Elliot Davis is back with us this afternoon. He's doing some great independent journalism on Facebook these days. How are you, Elliot? Welcome back. What happened here? Tell us the backstory.
6: Can you hear me?
3: Yeah, we can hear you. Tell us the backstory of this incident.
6: Well, I talked to Sharon for about 45 minutes last night. She has no intention of making an apology. She said she did not threaten Alderman Aldridge. She says that Alderman Aldridge was not in the room when the remarks were made. She's not owning those remarks, but she said that Alderman Aldridge was not in the room when those remarks were made. She says she didn't threaten him, and she has never threatened him. That's what she said. I've known Sharon Tyus for about 30 years. I've always known her to be a capable alderwoman. She is a WashU law school graduate. She has a law degree. And always known her to be a reliable person. I've never known her to be violent or anything like that. She's known Alderman Aldridge, and they've had some disagreements, but nothing that ever came to any violence, any fisticuffs, anything like that to make anybody believe that she would hurt Alderman Aldridge. She called for a police investigation. She says she's going to show up at the board with her lawyer, and she's going to go after all those people, including those in the media, who said that she was threatening Alderman Aldridge.
3: Well, maybe she'd have to go after me. I mean, it certainly sounded like, look, I don't know all the backstory here, but when you have one member of the Board of Aldermen threatening to put a bullet in the head of another member, I know there's some backstory here where she's going to qualify this as an analogy from a few years ago, but that still sounds kind of, you know, something that's not acceptable. Now, she issues this release, and you know this, Elliot, and basically it says this, and this was in response to questions about this incident. She talks about something that happened several years ago, and she used an analogy stating that if we were in a war fighting in a foxhole, he is the person I would trust the least. And before firing at a perceived enemy, he is a person I would shoot first. The point of the analogy was to illustrate that I do not trust him. I view him as more of a threat to me and my community than any perceived external enemy. He was not frightened. I did not threaten him then or now or the future. I don't own a gun, nor have I ever. Now, that analogy, that kind of makes a little bit sense. Maybe it's not the proper analogy, but isn't that different than saying specifically, I'm going to put a bullet in your head? That gets very specific.
6: Right. It is. That tape was specific. She's disowning the tape. She said, hey, the tape is not saying what I intended, that Alderman Aldridge was not in the room. I was not talking to him. I was not threatening him. And like I said, she's asking that the police get involved, which they have been. And so I think that obviously the beauty of this is that the police have announced that they're going to investigate it. So we will ultimately have

0: impartial third party that will be able to come and tell us, one, was there a threat? Two, what's the details that they could find out about this, and whether anybody should be criminally liable? And that's what this is coming down to. But in the interim, she's saying, I didn't threaten him. He doesn't have to worry about me. I had no intention of threatening him. And like I said, from my knowledge of Sharon Tyler, I don't know a lot of people. You know me. I don't know a lot.
1: You know everybody.
0: But from my knowledge of Sharon Tyler, she really has been a very stable person on the Board of Aldermen. There was a few issues of years back when Alderman Megan Green, Board President Megan Green, took her seniority, essentially. So she was pretty angry about that. I think Rasheem got a power position on the board. Sharon lost a power position. So that has set up some bad blood. But never, and I've seen them both together, I've seen them both on the board, never have I seen anything remotely resembling somebody who wanted to shoot somebody.
1: But you even agreed when you wrote about this that this was something that wasn't appropriate. You said it's out of character, and you said, and I agree with you, look, you said, I don't disown people because of a mistake like this. I don't do that either. You know, a lot of people drop friends or whatever. I get that. You've had a relationship with her for a long time. But I think you even agreed that this was stepping over the line with the bullet to the head comment.
0: What I said was that what was out of character is not in keeping with the Sharon Tyus that I know. I'm anxious to see what the police report comes up with. Obviously, anybody seeing that tape, obviously you'd have a lot of questions. Mm-hmm. That's normal. But if the other person like Sharon, and I'm interested to see what her facts is, how she's going to defend it, because basically she's saying, I'm not owning that. Okay, well, we'll hear what she has to say when the Board of Aldermen, probably the board meeting this Friday, and she's going to appear, I think, with her lawyer, essentially, to address these and give their argument about it. Until then, I don't throw a friend overboard because of an issue that they have. All admittedly, right. This is a serious one.
1: Yeah, no, and I get it.
0: Admittedly, this is one that demands some answers, but I don't throw a friend overboard because of an issue unless they kill somebody or molested little kids or something like that.
1: Well, I can understand that. I can understand that. I can respect that
0: so
1: as well.
0: I have time to wait, get an answer, and see what police come, what are police going to come up with? If police come and tell me, yeah, we think this was a threat. Well, then what are you going to do? Because they're going to present facts and evidence.
1: I know, but
0: like
1: I don't
0: that.
1: Even think that this is something that deserves police investigation. I think it's people that need to grow up a little bit, you know, maybe on both sides.
0: I disagree.
1: Really? You think that this is a police?
0: Of this,
1: man, I don't know.
0: Of this, I know. It's hard to believe that I would disagree with anything.
1: Well,
0: the nature of this. Wait a minute. You got Megan Green trying to get her censured, demanding an apology. You got the mayor on the attack. So you got all of this going on. You got her prominently in the media with her saying she threatened Rasheem Aldridge. She threatened Rasheem Aldridge, a fellow board member. So when you have questions, these are serious issues.
1: Well, they are. But it ends up being politicians just squawking at one another, unfortunately. But I got to ask you about something else, because you mentioned the mayor. I had the mayor in a few weeks ago. I actually had Robert Tracy in, the chief of police, and also Chris Saraceno talking about public safety issues. But the mayor's trying to, they don't like you showing up at their news events still, do they, Elliot?
0: They threw me, they have, boy, I don't believe it. It's hard to believe. Mark, I'm hurt.
1: Well, I mean, you kind of have a right to be, don't you?
0: Huh?
1: You kind of have a right to be, don't you?
0: No, but I'm. Let me tell you, I'm very sensitive, Mark, and my feelings are hurt that the mayor's people would take me off the media list, would not inform, not invite me to the meetings when they send it out to the media. LA is left off, and what I heard from one of the a source who they heard it from, kind of a horse's mouth, that they got tired of me at the press conferences asking all these questions, and they were going to figure out a way around it. And so one was going to be doing one-on-one interviews, or if they do news conferences, not invite me. When I first did that story about them changing their approach to media, I got a letter from Holly, or an email from Holly Roberts, demanding an apology. What did she do? She demanded a retraction, an apology, and everything. From me, I was in Paris at the time, but still I responded to that. I said, absolutely not. No way. I'm doing nothing. Are you kidding? But I did. I did share their emails so people could read what it is they have to say. I haven't heard anything from them since my response that I wasn't going to do nothing. But it's unfair to citizens. I have 218,000 Facebook followers.
1: Look, you legitimately deserve a credential to be in that room. There's no doubt about it. And it's silly if they're not letting you there. And, you know, it's disappointing, unfortunately. But again, ever since Kevin Killeen left to go to work for Steve Ellman, there's not really people in that room outside of you that are going to ask tough questions. So that's why I support that. Elliot, I got to run, but keep us posted on all this stuff with Sharon Tyus and Rasheen Aldridge. That's juicy. A talk show host loves this stuff. You got to know that.
0: Bye, buddy.
1: All right, we'll see you. Take care.
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3: We look fine through North County if 270 is part of your commute. Westbound 70 has been slow around Jennings Station Road all day. That continues to be the case. Southbound 270 slowing at westbound 70. Now, westbound 70, some moderate volume at Lindbergh. Then there was an accident reported near 141, so some volume through there and at K. 64, there was an accident past Hampton. And that thing has really caused a jam behind it. It's been slow back to Vandeventer. So if you're in that area, that is what is going on. And once you get past the Innerbelt, things open up. We've got moderate volume right at Boone's Crossing and heavier traffic out at Lake St. Louis Boulevard. Southbound 270 isn't bad, but it's moderate volume in pockets. Olive through, looks like Gravois now. 55 is slow headed for 141. It's also slow headed for Barnhart. And on the Illinois side, eastbound 64, jams approaching 159. By the way, the accident on southbound 55 on the Missouri side, south of Broadway, still causing delays. I'm Sue Thomas with traffic. 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

0: Development Act. 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Now Missouri has brought Modessa back to help finance a possible Royals ballpark, a larger power and light district, and more development around St. Louis's ballpark village. The cost? 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Let businesses succeed or fail on their own. 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
3: I'm going to have to disagree with my friend Elliot on the whole police angle of this. I mean, maybe under different circumstances, but these are two politicians, and you know, this is where I miss Jane a lot, Sue, because Jane was always great at very specifically laying out the picture of the Board of Aldermen's ridiculous behavior on a regular basis, Sharon Tyus being amongst them and Rasheen Aldridge being a troublemaker as well. So I don't have a lot of empathy for the Board of Aldermen, but I do have empathy for police officers who are trying to keep the city safe.
4: And same.
3: I don't know that, you know, Sharon Tyus is a threat to the city. Let's just kind of agree to disagree. I mean, she's not going to apologize. I think she, at the very least, she should recognize that using the language of a bullet in the head. I mean, if that was someone else, I mean, if that was a white person that did that, I think we might have a little different coverage here. This whole thing with the congressional map is, I guess, not settled yet. I don't know. We're going to find out. John Reeves is back with us this afternoon to kind of walk us through this. He spent a lot of time with us last week. He's a former assistant Missouri attorney general and attorney with Reeves Law, LLC in Clayton. All right, John, what do you got for me this afternoon? You're on the Zoom. Great to see you.
5: First, hey, Mark.
3: How are you?
5: Yeah, I'm doing great. Wow, what a week.
3: I'm glad you said that, because I don't even know what the current status is. So explain where we are.
5: Okay, so here's what's going on. So right now, yesterday, for all briefings, the state, Congressman Onder, and Von Glahn, I apologize if I'm mispronouncing his name, they all filed their briefs in the Eighth Circuit appealing Judge Clark's order, saying that the new map had to be used. Now, as we know, the U.S. Supreme Court has stayed that, and this will likely at some point go up to the U.S. Supreme Court. Full disclosure, I myself actually filed an amicus brief in support of Congressman Onder and the state yesterday on behalf of the Club for Growth.
3: Okay.
5: So just a full disclosure.
3: Good to know.
5: But the thing that so I was going through their arguments. I mean, on the merits. The other thing I want to mention is, you know, also last week, right after the U.S. Supreme Court stayed Judge Clark's order, the Missouri Supreme Court found Secretary Hoskins in contempt, but then purged him. Now, I frankly found that decision to be extraordinary. They said that Hoskins was in contempt. He was trying to exploit the district court's order to avoid their order, and that the district court said he can't use any map other than the new map. The Supreme Court of Missouri took that language to them out saying, well, he didn't have to use the new map. He could have waited for further clarification, but I'm just not seeing that. And that actually is something I think the Eighth Circuit is going to address here, regardless of whether, because keep in mind, if the Eighth Circuit does affirm that Judge Clark was right, that's still not going to have a practical effect because the Supreme Court, U.S. Supreme Court stay order is in effect. I know we have so many Supreme Courts here, we can't keep track of them. But one of the things that the state and Congressman that the state is asking its brief, the Eighth Circuit, to do is to clarify what Hoskins can and cannot do under a federal TRO. Oral argument is in the Eighth Circuit tomorrow. Very short notice. There, it will be before the same three judges that issued the stay. Judge Loken of Minnesota, he's a Bush 1 appointee. Judge Strass, who's a Trump appointee, he's the intellectual leader of the court of the Eighth Circuit, Morristown, and Justin Smith, the newest Trump appointee, who's whose chambers are in Jefferson City, and

0: Justin Smith used to work for the Missouri AG's office. In fact, he used to work with John Sauer in defending President Trump. And I would not be surprised if the Eighth Circuit, in a, how should I say this in a polite way, expresses its very strong disagreement with the Missouri Supreme Court holding Hoskins in contempt for not filing, for not obeying a federal order. And the thing I want to compare this to is, I mean, I think the long term is, look, what's the long term of this? Even if it ends up, practically speaking, this can't be changed back to the first map, I hope it can. I think that the General Assembly has woken up to just how, let's say, dubious this decision by the Supreme Court of Missouri is. And whether the Supreme Court of Missouri likes it or not, I think this is going to give more basis to pushes for court reform. But just to give an idea of how crazy the Supreme Court of Missouri's contempt thing is, I say that with full respect. It's the equivalent of, and the risk of sounding politically incorrect, the because Congressman Onder actually mentions this in a footnote in his very
1: Okay.
0: well-written brief. Let's say this is Arkansas 1965, and State University is refusing to admit a black student. And the university sues in state court, and it goes up to the state Supreme Court of Arkansas, and they say on purely state grounds, yeah, the university cannot admit this black student under state, we're not going to look at federal law. Then let's say the black student goes to the federal district court in Arkansas, and the federal district court says, no, under federal law, this thing called the Equal Protection Clause and this thing called the Civil Rights Act that we just passed, you have to, and you are enjoined, you have to admit it. There is no question under that. This is black letter law that the Arkansas State Supreme Court in that instance could not prevent the district court's injunction, even if it was conflicting, I think could from doing that. That is exactly what we have here. And I don't like to, I'm conservative. I think people, I don't like this idea of comparing everything, to civil rights or race, but that is literally what we have here, basically.
1: All right, but just quickly, because I'm going to run out of time here. So they're going to have these arguments tomorrow, and they're printing ballots. This election is getting closer. So what? There's a very narrow window here. Even if it goes, and you're saying it will likely go to the Supreme. So if the Eighth Circuit agrees with, the new map, the Missouri first map, then it still goes to the Supreme Court because the opponents will appeal
0: Well,
1: that?
0: that's the thing. Yes, see, that's the thing. The if you lose, you have 90 days to file a cert petition. But see, what Onder did, he filed a cross appeal because Judge Clark disagreed that the Elections Clause could give Onder the relief. So Onder filed a cross appeal asking him to do that. If the Eighth Circuit disagrees with that, which they may, that gives Onder the right to immediately seek a cert petition like the next day. The other thing to keep in mind, I'll end with this. Judge Clark's TRO order, original order, was only good for 2 weeks. He said that. That's normal for judges. That ends on Tuesday. So it'll be interesting to see what the Eighth, I think the Eighth Circuit's going to rule before that. We may have a decision as soon as Friday, definitely by Monday, before that TRO runs out.
1: All right,
0: So
1: John, keep us posted
0: it'll be
1: on all this.
0: interesting to see what.
1: Will you be able to listen to the arguments tomorrow?
0: Not live. They
1: Okay.
0: do not live, so, but the audio should be posted within a couple of hours. That's how the Eighth Circuit normally does it.
1: Okay.
0: And last thing I'll say, this isn't taking place in a courthouse. It's so last minute. The judges are actually doing this via Zoom. They're all in their
1: Oh,
0: chambers.
1: wow. Okay.
0: Strass and Loken in Minneapolis and Justin Smith in Jefferson City. They're literally, that's how urgent this is. They don't have time
1: That's
0: to come to St.
1: interesting. That's
0: Louis.
1: interesting.
0: So, yeah.
1: Well, we may check in, get an update tomorrow. John Reeves, thank you so
0: Absolutely.
1: much as always. I appreciate it, John. Take care.
0: My pleasure.
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3: All right. First of all, we've got wet roadways on 55 north of Merrimack Bottom. That rain is moving through the southern part of the area. So just take care. Now, there's an accident southbound 55 north of the rain. And Broadway crosses 55 twice. So this is south of the first one and approaching the second. And it's blocking the two left lanes. And it's created a jam, a serious jam back through 44. And then 44 is slow in front of the arch grounds. Now, the accident on westbound 6440 past Hampton has been moved off to the right shoulder, but we still have a jam behind that. We've got westbound 70 jammed at Jennings Station Road, and then it's a little bit slow out at 141 and at K64 out west, really jams Lake City.

St. Louis Boulevard out through the 70 split. Southbound 270, moderate volume in pockets. Olive down through Doherty Ferry. And on the Illinois side, 64 eastbound, that is jamming right at, well, 157 to 159. This report brought to you by Point with an E Pest Control. I'm Sue Thomas with Traffic 97.1 FM Talk, St. Louis Conservative.

0: Have you ever felt like you were living just a B or B plus life? 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Is it? I'm Susie Welch. I host a podcast called Becoming You. 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
1: Started this segment that we do with the team from ThrottleNet, really George Rosenthal, on Tuesdays. 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
5: Inflation is too high. I'm Lisa Lacera, Fox News. So the Fed took action, raising its benchmark interest rate for the first time since July of 2023.
6: The quarter point increase lifts the Fed's benchmark rate to a range of 3.75% to 4%. Fed Chair Kevin Warsh.
7: Job gains have kept pace with the workforce, and the unemployment rate has changed little. But inflation remains elevated.
6: The increase was approved unanimously, and the vast majority of officials penciled in one more hike this year in interest rate projections.
5: Fox's Hillary Barsky. President Trump not happy with the move, posting on Truth Social that interest rates should be 1% or less because we have the best credit in the world. Stocks slid after the Fed's decision to hike its key interest rate. The Dow lost 631, the Nasdaq minus 3, the S&P off 33. Federal investigators on the scene of a deadly news helicopter crash in Los Angeles.
8: NTSB investigator in charge Fabian Salazar says an online video appearing to show the NBC LA helicopter's point of view seconds before it crashed in Chatsworth is a crucial piece of evidence.
9: In that recording, we are clearly hearing sounds that are consistent with the engine changing its speed. We're also hearing tones that are being generated that are likely advisories to the pilots.
8: But stressing the investigation is in the early stages. The fiery crash killing a reporter and a pilot on board and a person on the ground. The news crew was covering an earlier SUV and a metro bus collision that left two people dead.
5: Fox's Kristen Goodwin in Los Angeles. A 36-year-old has been arrested in connection with the SUV and bus crash. Three people have died after being swept away by floodwaters on the Navajo Nation in New Mexico. This coming after a day of heavy rain. The three deaths coming just weeks after flooding in the Grand Canyon killed three hikers. 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
15: Scattered showers and a couple of thunderstorms around up until about 9 o'clock this evening, especially the St. Louis area south and east. There will be pockets of very heavy downpours of rain and some gusty winds. Otherwise, partly cloudy and very humid, 77. Thursday, sunny, hot, and humid, 98 for the high Thursday. Friday, sunny, hot, and humid, 95. Keep this going right through the weekend. This is

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3: Well, you heard a little bit of coverage of this at the top of the hour with Fox News, and we're going to do a couple of hits with some folks out on the left coast this hour. Dwayne Patterson's coming up in just a moment, but my friend Brian Ping, he's a St. Louis native. He's an anchor at KNX Radio, who gave us an update on the terrible, deadly news helicopter crash from yesterday in Los Angeles. Dwayne Patterson, who is with HotAir.com, host of the Dwayne's World podcast. That's been like a dominating story out in your neck of the woods. It's just awful. I mean, they lost power when they were covering like a bus fire or something like that, right?
4: Yeah, the nearest I can figure, and hello, Mark, hello, Sue, hello, Fred, and everybody there, Ethan. I think what it looks like happened is the clutch went out on the rotor, and from what I could discern by monitoring some different chopper pilots out there, they were hovering at about 500 feet, and they didn't have enough rotation to really, and enough altitude once they started losing control of the engine, and when the engine finally dumped out on them, they didn't have enough elevation for the auto rotation to kick into gear and have a softer landing. And it was just simply a matter of, okay, where's this thing going to go down? And they tried to pick a spot where it wasn't going to hurt anybody on the ground, or at least minimize the damage on the ground.
3: Right.
4: But it was a pilot's worst nightmare. He had like a second and a half to react. It's not like Sully, you know, saying we're going to end up in the Hudson, and he had a couple of minutes. They had 10 seconds before it hit the deck. The pilot had maybe a second and a half to react until, you know, it was riding it in at that point.
3: Yeah, it's just
4: it's really horrific.
3: It is a horrible, horrible accident for sure. And then, you know, the fact that they had to go on and cover the deaths of their own colleagues, you know, in real time. That's not going to be easy on anyone for sure. All right. So I started my day. You know, it's so funny because one of the things I think we all have to do, you have to do this because you're in the media landscape as well, is determine whether something is real or not real online. And AI gets involved. And I do a lot more vetting than I've ever done because, and then sometimes I think I'm pretty clear on what it is. And I'll send it to Ethan. And Ethan's like, yeah, that's AI. I'm like, damn it. I might have missed that. So honest to God, Dwayne, I'm just going to tell you that up until this moment, you're going to have to tell me, I don't know if what I'm about to play the audience is real or not, because what it looked like to me is Gavin Newsom, your governor of California, and Jake Tapper from CNN kind of like fake fly fishing and having this conversation.
5: Yeah, it's
6: a lot of Democrats.
5: 31 you know, flavors. And
6: you're not even the only Californian.
5: No, right. Yeah.
6: You got Rokana,
5: yeah.
6: Kamala.
5: Yeah, I don't know if she runs, but we'll see.
6: I know she's called around.
5: Yeah, but I wouldn't run if she ran.
3: No.
6: If she runs, you will not.
5: Of course not. Why would I? I wouldn't do that to her. I wouldn't do it to me. Why would I wouldn't do that to you? I wouldn't waste everyone's time.
3: To you?
5: Who needs that?
6: What do you mean? That doesn't even make sense to me.
5: I wouldn't. But first of all, electorally, it's a gift from God for everybody else. They'd enjoy the hell out of it. Mutual assured destruction. It services no greater good.
3: I mean, okay, he goes on here, but they're actually literally next to one another on a river somewhere, supposedly fly fishing. I fly fished a couple of times.
4: In Montana.
3: It looked like they were...
4: In Montana.
3: Right. But it looked like they were kind of not knowing what they were doing because they would just throw the fly out and then reel it right back in like you were fishing for bass or something like that. But the whole setup was bizarre, wasn't it? Why is Jake Tapper fly fishing next to Gavin Newsom doing an interview?
4: To try to personalize him and make him look real, because Kamala Harris does not look real at all. So if it's not going to be Kamala, he's trying to see if Gavin Newsom's going to be the chosen one. And if so, we've got to humanize him. We've got to make him look like a real guy, not a California weirdo, not like Tallarico. When you went fly fishing, and I've done that too. There's an outfit called the Wild Adventure, which guys go out for a week and they go fly fishing and then they do all sorts of fellowship and study and it's a wonderful week. It's a great men's retreat.
3: That's awesome.
4: And we fly fish on a float going down the river and then the Madison River and then we do some different lake fishing, which is it's a great retreat. But nowhere in that week was I out there in the middle of the lake or in the middle of the river with a lapel mic and a battery pack on.
3: I know.
4: That doesn't normally happen.
3: No, it was bizarre. And I understand, look, one of the things I said a couple of years ago, remember when Hannity did the interview with Gavin Newsom? Might have been a year and a half ago or something like that. I didn't think Hannity came out on the winning end of that because Gavin's pretty slick, as you know, and he can make people. This is where I get worried about El Sayed in Michigan, too, because Mike Rogers is kind of like, he's a little bit of a dud when it comes to personality. I don't think that's unfair to say. And El Sayed, as dangerous as he is politically, you know, he's got this way of coming off like he's friendly. And let's face it, most people that are voting, they're not dialed into all the minutia of politics. They're not listening to shows like this, right? So they're seeing the ads. They're seeing him try to make up all the terrible comments in the past and say, oh, I don't stand for that anymore. But Gavin Newsom and El Sayed have that in common just a little bit. Even Mamdani. Look, they're likable. If you don't know how dangerous they are and what they stand for, you can see how people who don't know much about them might like them, right?
4: Absolutely. I don't want to get myself in trouble with your audience who probably adores Sean Hannity. And, I've run in, by Sean Hannity on and off for 25 years. I've run into him in all sorts of different settings. And I like Sean a lot. He's a great guy. And he's built an empire that reaches millions and millions of people. The one thing I will say about Sean is interviewing people is not his skill set.
3: Yeah.
4: I mean, you as an interviewer know this. Not everybody is the best interviewer in the world and still can do remarkable radio, right? Rush was never known as an interviewer, but he was one of the best communicators
3: Absolutely.
4: Of our lifetime.
3: Absolutely.
4: But so when Sean Hannity tries to quote unquote interview Gavin Newsom, that's not his strong suit. Now he can debate, he can do all sorts of different things, but that's not what he chose to do. The secret with El Sayed and Tallarico and Gavin Newsom and Kamala Harris for that matter is to ask pointed questions and then ask the questions in a way that the respondent, whoever the person being interviewed is, answers in a way that starts to explain what they think, not the top line, not what they want their PR team to tell you. It's your job as an interviewer to press beyond that and get to what they think and then shut up and get out of the way and let them talk.
3: Yeah.
4: That's the trick. And that's not what Jake Tapper did. Jake Tapper's mission is to try to hone in on who it's going to be for the Democrats in 2028 and get a head start humanizing them. That's what he's doing.
3: Yeah, and he's just an embarrassment to journalism, and that's been on full display for a while. What do you make of this?
4: He's also so white on that river, he's beyond translucent.
3: Doesn't look comfortable, does he? I mean, neither of them look comfortable.
4: He did not look in his element, no.
3: Honestly, I thought it was fake. I had to look. I'm like, why is this out there? Why is it real? All right, let's talk about El Sayed, because here, I want to get your reaction to this comment.
7: Heritage is complicated. I am Arab. I'm also African. And you can be both Arab and African.
8: Correct.
7: Like anybody from Morocco or Tunisia or Algeria or Libya or Egypt. And I think we need to be thoughtful about not just identity. Like I don't think people should vote for me because I'm Arab or African. Mm-hmm. I want them to vote for me because of a commitment that I have to our communities that I've shown up for.
3: There seems to be an A missing. You know, there's Arab and there's African. And then what's that other? Oh, yeah, America. That's it, right? I mean, that doesn't become part of the equation, which is just unbelievable. But it's Democrats, and it's all about identity politics. So I guess I should not be
4: right.
3: Surprised.
4: It's a bold strategy, Cotton. He's going to run as an Arab African for the Senate race in Michigan. Look, you and I have had this discussion before with El Sayed, and he pulled this stunt before where he said, you know, I'm black. I'm also, you know, I'm African too, you know, and this whole I'm Arab and I'm African, so I get your plight. It is the Egyptians that basically served as the slave exporters for the northwest part.

0: of Africa.
1: Don't try to throw facts into this. Time. Yeah, stop throwing facts into
0: the conversation. Here's the other thing. The back end of that cut, which I think you cut for time, but
1: I did.
0: Of that very cut, I played it for Hugh's audience this afternoon. When you play that full cut, it's about a minute and a half long.
1: Yeah, it's about a
0: the
1: minute
0: tail
1: 30.
0: End of it. The tail end of it was the money there, because he says, and he gets himself righteously indignant. And after saying, I'm Arab and I'm African, he turns around and says, and I have to tell you, the African American community, they have not treated me well because I'm Arab. And so he starts going down the road that blacks in Detroit are being racist towards him and treating him with discrimination. Now, they may have, they may not have, but I don't think that's a winning strategy.
1: I don't think it's a winning strategy
0: to blacks saying,
1: no.
0: Yeah, you're telling blacks in Detroit that, look, I don't care what you think that the rest of the country has done to you because of your race. You're doing it to me because of your race, so you're the bad people. I don't think that's the winning strategy.
1: Well, we will have to see. Hey, by the way, if you've been talking a lot, I've touched on it quite a bit here today, but maybe more so yesterday, the Macklemore dust up with Ed Sheeran and everything. It's just ridiculous. The pro-Palestine. Who is going to? I love music. I go to concerts. I had tickets for Ed Sheeran in Las Vegas a couple years ago, and they canceled the show literally about an hour before the doors opened because they had a big technical problem. So I never got to see him. I'm a fan of his music. I actually met him when he came to St. Louis probably like 12, 13 years ago, and nobody knew who the hell he was, but I recognized that he had a lot of talent at the time, and he's blown up to be one of the biggest pop stars on the planet. But who is buying a $250, $300, $400, $500 ticket to go see Ed Sheeran at a stadium like Gillette Stadium and hoping to God that they hear Macklemore say Free Palestine? Macklemore actually acts like that's what people are coming to the show for. Nobody's doing that. And he feels so self-important that he has to do that. And that's the only reason he wanted to go out. And now Phineas, who's Billie Eilish's brother, and all these other people who love terrorists are dropping off. And poor Ed Sheeran's left there saying, hey, if I stop this tour, then there's a lot of people out of work. There's fans that are disappointed. I mean, he's put in an unenviable position, but what a mess.
0: It is a mess. I hate to admit on live radio about 2 months ago when Ed Sheeran was in Los Angeles at SoFi for his Loop tour, my wife and I went to it. They were not great seats.
1: Yeah.
0: I think we were the oldest people there by about 30 years. But we went to the show because my wife got the tickets for our stepdaughter, thinking that she was going to get a real kick out of going to see it. She said, Ed Sheeran, are you kidding me? Why would I go to that show? She didn't want to go. So we ended up going anyway to use them because we couldn't unload them. So we go to the show and, what was interesting there is he had two opening acts. It wasn't Macklemore. It was, I don't even remember who it was. It was, it doesn't matter.
1: He has
0: five or six different people that rotate in and out. And the two opening acts both praised him up and down for giving them the opportunity as fledgling artists to have venues in sold out stadiums,
1: right,
0: and get their product out to eyeballs and ears that would have never seen him otherwise. So I respected them for doing that. And now all of a sudden here comes the Macklemore thing, who is an avowed anti-Semite, by any objective standards is an anti-Semite. And when the pressure comes back, Ed Sheeran says, look, I don't want to play politics. I just want to do the music. Goodbye. And all of the rest of the opening acts in unison bail out on him right after they say, and side with Macklemore saying that Ed Sheeran shouldn't have done that and he should have stood up to the pressure. When the fact of the matter is, it's all those opening acts that praise Ed Sheeran that are two-faced, non-genuine people to begin with. They didn't mean what they said about Ed Sheeran before. they've got their own problems. I think Ed Sheeran comes out more the sympathetic figure here. I really do.
1: Well, and I think he should, and I think it's ridiculous what these people are doing. And, you know, the way they all fell off, fine. Let them just do whatever they want and be anti-Semitic. But the whole notion, and this is all based on this fake genocide, right? They keep talking about a genocide. And even Ed Sheeran in his statement, you know, if you read around the edges there, you can tell that he has concern also because of the situation. But they don't want to acknowledge

0: anything that is realistic about this conflict. And, you know, I even saw some say there are people that are trying to play off, you know, the Palestinians as the big victims of October 7th. We're coming up on the anniversary again. I cannot believe that this is still an issue with these artists going out there with the
1: there are more people. There are more people live more Palestinians living in Gaza today. After 2 years of war, after 2 years of expunging Hamas, there are more people living there than there were the day Hamas took over. So if there's a genocide going on, Israel's doing the worst. Yeah. They are doing the worst genocide in human history.
0: But they keep getting away with saying genocide on stage, and nobody tends to debunk that. Dwayne, great to see you. You got a cool setup, too. Ethan was talking about that. You got a globe behind you that spins around. I don't know if that's fake or real, but we love it on the YouTube.
1: Hey, AI, baby. Right, I was following your AI conversation. One of those days, we'll walk you off that ledge, too.
0: Well, you're going to need to, because I'm definitely on that ledge. We'll see you.
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3: We've got some volume on westbound 70, and if you're taking that out of downtown, it's a slow go as you approach Jennings Station Road, a little bit past the airport, some moderate volume there. Most of the volume on 64 westbound is now between Vandeventer and McCausland, and then you get a break and slow again from Lindbergh out through 270. Some volume at Clarkson, and it really jams up out at Prospect. Now, we had a big accident on southbound 55 south of Broadway. That has been cleared. It was in the left lanes for a while, but it's busy at the 55-44 split, and then 55 is slowing again at Butler Hill. We've got the usual jam southbound 141 between 30 and 21, and on the Illinois side, 64 eastbound jams headed for 159. 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

0: You must remember this presents The Bisexuals. Libby Holman was a sexually fluid blues singer who became famous in the 1920s, and then infamous when she was indicted for her husband's murder. 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
2: Well, just a terrible story. We referenced it a little earlier. The news team from NBC4 in Los Angeles covering a deadly collision involving a Metro bus in Chatsworth on Tuesday night. And the News 4 helicopter crashed.
3: And TV 5 and 9, or please tell me if you could confirm that was TV 4, this advised.
4: TV4 is not up here with us.
3: I'm sorry, say that again?
4: TV4 is not up here with us. 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
2: The anchors at KTLA, they actually had to cover this in their newscast, right?
5: We are coming on the air with heavy hearts tonight because we lost valued friends and colleagues just before 7 p.m. News Chopper 4 crashed in Chatsworth while on assignment tonight.
2: Our friend Brian Ping is out there at KNX in Los Angeles. He's a St. Louis native. This is just a devastating story. Brian, how are you this afternoon?
6: I'm doing well, Mark. Thank you. And yeah, credit there to Colleen Williams, NBC4 anchor. She just did a remarkable job throughout the evening and again at 11 when she came on to stay so composed. Really, everybody on that staff, can you imagine? Going into work and one of your colleagues in the primary, or two of your colleagues are gone. One minute they're gone, the next in the blink of an eye, and having to go on and do your job. And that's what we do. That's what we as news anchors and reporters do. But credit to them. It's just an awful tragedy, Mark, and still a lot of questions about what exactly happened that we're going to learn in time.
2: What do we think we know about what happened, though? And I kind of mentioned they were, you know, there were a bunch of copters in the area, right, because they were covering this bus crash and fire?
6: Yeah, that is the important setting that needs to be mentioned here. This was a Metro bus crash that killed two people, which in itself was a phenomenal occurrence, just a tragedy in and of itself, and then compounded on top of that. You do have the news helicopters responding to that, giving people the aerial footage. And from what we know, I've seen some footage from the onboard camera. It didn't look like anything hit it. It didn't sound like the engine was going bad. So a lot of a mystery as to what exactly caused it to go down, but it was just a steady descent. And then all of a sudden the video goes out as it makes contact with the ground. And sadly, the two people on board, Ileana Moreno, the reporter, George Marcinou, the pilot, who had 14,000 hours
2: that
6: of
2: very,
6: experience,
2: oh,
6: 30
2: very
6: years
2: pilot, right? Yeah.
6: Flying, yes. And a woman, a 29-year-old woman, killed on the ground, two more people hospitalized. It's just unfathomable.
2: It really is. And, you know, you mentioned the part about, and I get that people are professionals. We've all been in situations, you know, we're just coming off the 9/11 anniversary, and everyone in our business was just as stunned as the rest of the planet, but you had to go on and you had to do the coverage in the midst of tragedy and sadness. But man, you just, you know, from one minute you're covering a tragedy on the ground and it's just a normal day covering news. The next thing they're going down, you can hear her, though I don't want to play the audio because it's too heartbreaking, but you can basically hear her say something about not being able to rotate, you know, the helicopter properly, and then it goes silent on them, unfortunately. So just devastating out there. What's the next steps? I mean, this is still something the NTSB wouldn't be investigating, right?
6: Absolutely, and they want to hear audio. You were mentioning that some of the things that they were saying as far as what was happening with the rotors. They want a pristine copy of that recording, and also check out more of the video there. And it takes time. Usually, the preliminary report doesn't come out for about 30 days. So there might be a lot of speculation out there. We cannot say anything definitive until we start to hear that official word.
2: Yeah, thanks for jumping on here this afternoon, Brian, on short notice. It's just one of those I heard about this morning. I'm like, oh, man, it's just the worst. We have so many tragedies out there. And then for something like this to happen live when they're covering news, just awful. But keep us posted. I hope all is well with you out there. We've got a hot September going on in St. Louis, dude. It's like in the upper 90s and we're setting record temperatures. We had a pretty good summer overall. And then all of a sudden September came and it's like July here.
6: You might be getting some of what we had, because strangely we're starting to get tropical weather here because of

0: El Nino and the warm ocean water. So the ocean water is finally great to swim in. It's usually cold, but the trade-off to get the humidity. I wanted to say one more thing, Mark. This Tuesday is my wonderful mother, Kate Ping. It's her 70th birthday. She'll be working the counter at Russell's in Fenton. So swing by and wish her happy birthday.
1: And I live right by that location.
0: Oh, yeah.
1: I love, we go in there all the time. So that is great. Happy birthday on Tuesday. Shoot me a reminder if you remember, because I'll go in there.
0: Yeah, we'll do.
1: And I'll buy a, I love their cookies so damn much. I'll buy her a cookie from Russell's. I think she can get those for free. Ping, thanks a lot. I appreciate it. See you, man.
0: But
1: all right,
0: thank
1: take
0: you,
1: care.
0: Mark. Appreciate it.
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3: On the roads, 70 westbound still jammed up, headed for Jennings Station Road. Southbound 270 slowing at 70. And 6440, still some slow pockets, Kings Highway out through McCausland and again at 270. Eastbound has some volume. And it's anywhere from 270 through Big Bend before it opens up. Out west, it jams Lake St. Louis Boulevard out through the 70 split. Southbound 270 is mainly moderate volume, and it's from south of Olive down through Doherty Ferry, but a little slow headed for 21. 55, moderate volume headed for 141 in the construction zone there. And westbound 5570, slow approaching 111. Eastbound 64, slow approaching 157 to 159, all due to road work. I'm Sue Thomas with traffic, 97.1 FM Talk, St. Louis Conservative.
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2: This is like the all-California hour. We had Dwayne on and Brian Ping from KNX. We got John Ziegler out in the L.A. area, the co-host of the podcast, The Death of Journalism. John, we were just talking about that terrible helicopter crash last night out there. Just awful. I don't even know what to say about that. I mean, one minute you're covering a story, and the next minute everyone on set at KTLA is just devastated, right?
4: Yeah, I don't have anything to add other than the devastation of the story at KNBC.
2: Let's talk about the situation with Arch Manning and this fake AI video, because John, you and I are on the same page on this. I got a friend here, TJ Moe, who used to play for Mizzou and in the NFL. He's been all over this as well. I cannot believe the way that this thing took off and became a way for all the female sports journalists out there to play the victim card and talk about misogyny. So let's set the audience straight on this, John Ziegler, because it's just a bunch of nonsense. Now, they've kissed and made up, right? Holly Rowe put her tweet out and everything, but this thing got way out of control, didn't it?
4: Well, let's be clear. Steve Sarkisian, the head coach of Texas, was totally wrong to punch Holly Rowe in the face after that game against Ohio State. And the fact that he was not arrested or fired immediately is frankly outrageous. And so when Arch Manning was asked about that incident and he said it was hilarious, I can understand why people were offended by that.
2: Yes.
4: Of course, none of that actually happened because that wasn't real. That was not real life. That was an AI video. It did not happen in real life. But somehow, and frankly, I think, Mark, this story is so important for a number of reasons, one of which is we are literally, as we speak, creating new rules for how we're going to live in an AI society. And if we're going to have to live by the rule that somebody can be almost canceled, Arch Manning, the most famous college football player in America, can be almost canceled because he said a couple of words when asked about, he didn't bring this up on his own, when asked about an AI video, and he says it's hilarious, then we are going to be living in some very dangerous times.
2: Oh, I think that is so too. Yeah, absolutely. Here's one person. I don't know this person, Aaron Torres, who says, one, no one with a brain actually believes Arch condones domestic violence, right? Two, my guess is that most of the reporters who are being scolded at for laughing at the joke didn't see the video. I didn't until he mentioned it. Three, most are laughing because they're just happy that the most important person on their beat, Arch, showed some personality for the first time in 4 years on campus. Four, I can't believe this is the spot where Arch, who is pretty much the most unquotable athlete ever, decided to a soft launch of his personality. So anyway, that was a pretty good take too, but it's nonsense. But I want you to focus in on all of the other female journalists that weighed in on this, focusing on misogyny. I mean, there was Laura Umkin who said, and she's only got 30,000 followers out there. I know her, I don't know her personally, but she said something along the lines of, I've been doing this since 1992, John, and in many ways, it's the exact same thing as back then. Are you kidding me? If you're not smart enough to recognize that there have been great, you know, lengths that have gone and big strides for women and other minorities in this country over the course of the last 35 years, then you're not smart enough to cover football, I don't think. The fake Here's outrage was ridiculous.
4: I completely agree. It was Pavlovian. It was absurd. It was universal. But here's what I think was really going on. Now, there's a lot of factors, but I think this is the one that no one has the guts to touch. And that is the Diana Rossini, Mike Vrabel story has really exposed a lot of female reporters in sports for what they really are. And I'm not saying they're all having sex with their sources, but the reality is, and no female sports reporter wants to acknowledge this, that especially football sideline reporters are chosen almost exclusively because of the

0: their sexual attractiveness. That's it.
1: Yeah.
0: And so that's 100% it. Now, it's interesting that Holly Rowe got involved in this because she does not fit that description anymore. And I actually think that's part of what happened here. I think these young, still hot sports reporters are looking at this in a post-Diana Rossini world as an opportunity for them to virtue signal, to get their moral high ground back, to get their victimhood back. And they look at Holly Rowe as the ultimate example of, wow, one of us actually made it long enough to where we were no longer hot and attractive anymore. And that's the ultimate goal for these women, because they know deep down that's why they have the job. It's because of their sexual attractiveness. And no one wants to talk about that. And Diana Rossini really exposed that there's a really corrupt underside to that relationship in a male-dominated world.
1: I mean, the whole notion of these sideline reporters just annoys the crap out of me, because this happened on Monday Night Football when they're interviewing, you know, Patrick Mahomes. He wants to get out there for the first time after being injured, play a damn football game. You get the same answers from these guys. Now, I get sometimes post-game you'll get some moments from a coach, but, you know, the in-game stuff, the sideline stuff, there's nothing really valuable for the audience there. It's just that they have to have that woman down there on the sidelines, right? They feel obligated to do it.
0: Okay, but I'm going to connect this back to the sexual attractiveness thing. In the world we now live in, these celebrities do not need reporters anymore. They can go to their Twitter feed or their Instagram or whatever, put out a video on their own immediately after the game. So therefore, you need to sweeten the deal for these guys. And if a young, attractive woman is sticking a microphone in their face after a game, there's a hell of a lot better chance they're going to stop and say something, even if it's inane and stupid.
1: Human nature.
0: That's why they're chosen for their sexual attractiveness.
1: So Fred told me to ask you about the BYU angle on this. I might be missing something.
0: No, well, you're not, because I think that this is what the media is missing on this. This whole story came about because the video originally, the real video of what actually happened, went viral. It went viral not because of Steve Sarkisian, really, but because of Kelly, of Roe, because of Roe's reaction to it was like a child who had her candy taken away.
1: She was
0: Holly
1: pissed
0: Rowe
1: off.
0: Holly Rowe was pissed off that Steve Sarkisian had basically blown her off. Well, what people don't want to talk about here is, there could be, and I don't have any inside information on this, but there is a logical explanation for why there was potentially bad blood between the coach and Holly Rowe. And that is that Steve Sarkisian went to BYU, Brigham Young University. When you came to the BYU-Duke volleyball controversy.
1: And I know that controversy well. Yes. Okay.
0: We talked about this on the air. I was at the forefront of debunking that entire BS narrative.
1: I know you were.
0: That BS racial heckling narrative was almost created and certainly facilitated by none other than Holly Rowe.
1: Yeah, I did not connect those dots.
0: And hold on, it's better. You know where Holly Rowe originally went to school?
1: No.
0: BYU.
1: Oh, really?
0: Apparently, she was kicked out for what appear to be honor code violations. So Holly Rowe, I believe, has a vendetta against BYU, and Steve Sarkisian is a BYU guy. You do the math. That's not hard to put together that something else is really going on between these two, and that might be why Sarkisian blew off Holly Rowe and why Holly Rowe was so childish in a reaction to it. That's what the cause of this whole thing was. That going viral. If that doesn't go viral, there's no AI video. Arch Manning doesn't get asked about it, and this whole kerfuffle never occurs.
1: You're right about that. I can't disagree with you, Zig. I need to be fired up about this. Let me ask you a couple of questions, media related here, off the topic of Holly Rowe and all this. Did you watch 60 Minutes on Sunday night? Any thoughts on that? If you did,
0: I saw clips. I'm not sure which story you're referring to.
1: Well, I thought it was, I watched the whole thing. I sat down on Monday morning. I didn't watch it Sunday night. I just wanted to see kind of if there was a different, you know, sea change or tone that was different. I thought that, and I'm not a big fan of Nora O'Donnell's, but I thought her story on, you know, the pilots that went down, and she got to talk to Bravo, the second pilot that was trapped in there. It was incredible. It really was great storytelling. They're going to make a documentary about that story. The second story was Leslie Stahl, but here's what was interesting. She did this story about essentially people bribing, you know, folks in Washington, including President Trump, for pardons, right? But what was interesting is, I think in a different 60 Minutes era, maybe last year, they would not have had people in there like Ed Martin, who's from St. Louis, and he's in charge of the pardon office in Washington. So there were people that came forward from the administration to defend some of this, and it wasn't a one-sided piece. The third piece in there was just Wertheim doing something on Sean McVay and the Rams. But, you know, I thought it was a pretty good start. They said the ratings were pretty low. This week, did you see what the new promo is for today?
0: I did not.
1: Patrick Clancy.
0: Patrick
1: Clancy, yeah, for the first time.
0: Well, I'm actually a fan of 60 Minutes. I want 60 Minutes to be successful.
1: I do too.
0: I wish we lived in a world where 60 Minutes was still powerful enough to really impact events. I mean, back in the day when you and I were young, if you were a target of a 60 Minutes investigation, you were toast.
1: Absolutely.
0: Whether you were a politician, a business person, whatever it is, they were a tremendous force against corruption. They no longer have that kind of power anymore, but they can still do good storytelling.
1: Yeah. Yeah, I agree.
0: And I hope that they will be doing that under the Barry Weiss administration. But I also share a lot of skepticism towards some of the people, including Nora O'Donnell and Leslie Stahl, who are working on the show.
1: Absolutely. And that's justifiable. All right, John, thanks a lot for jumping on here this afternoon. This is a crazy story. I'm sure we'll get another crazy sports story this weekend as well. We'll see what happens.
0: Right,
1: take care. We'll see you.
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3: Still some volume out there on westbound 6440. It's mainly just past Kings Highway out through McCausland. We had a report of an accident eastbound near Big Bend. So some slow-moving traffic there. And an accident reported out west, really close to Long Road. One had it before, one had it after. It looks like it's past Long Road, but it is causing a delay. Then things open up and slow again at Prospect. Now, 70 is still jammed, headed for Jennings Station Road. But once you get past there, it opens up a bit. Slows at 270, and then it's wide open. Now, southbound 270 has moderate volume, 64 down through Doherty Ferry, and then a little bit at 21. 55 now is in pretty good shape in general, but on the Illinois side, we're fine on the bridges, but eastbound 64 is slow, headed for 159. I'm Sue Thomas with Traffic, 97.1 FM Talk, St. Louis Conservative.

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3: I wonder if Ethan can hear me. This is where I'm disadvantaged, too. I think Ethan would love this story that I'm about to tell. I got audio cut of the day coming up here in just a second. But this is a sports story that I find fascinating. So there was a big upset over the weekend. Oregon was ranked number 6, and they lost to Oklahoma State over the weekend, right? And that was one of the big major upsets of the weekend. So there's a guy that's out there. I don't know if you heard this story, Ethan. This is unreal. Dan Lanning is the head coach of the Ducks, and they want to win a national championship, right? But they couldn't figure out what was going on with Dante Moore, their own Heisman Trophy candidate quarterback. He could become the number one pick in next year's draft, right?
4: What do you mean they couldn't figure out what was...
3: Well, he sucked. They didn't know what was going on. How was the defense figuring him out? Listen to this. There's a sales manager in Bargersville, Indiana. His name is A.J. Wooden. He's sitting on his couch. He's watching his team, the Oregon Ducks, lose to Oklahoma State. And he spots a dead giveaway in Dante Moore's footwork. One of the top passers in the country, this is in the Wall Street Journal this morning, who's making, by the way, an estimated $5 million and will most certainly earn tens of millions more, was telling his opponents what was coming before the ball was even snapped.
4: Oh.
3: He goes, watch this. This is what he tells his wife, Beth, during one of the drives. This is going to be a run. Sure enough, it was. The next play, Wooden guaranteed a pass was coming. Moments later, Moore dropped back to throw. It didn't take long for Wooden, who himself had spent 4 seasons as a backup at Idaho, so he knows football, to show Beth what he was seeing. By the end of the game, Wooden said she was predicting every play. What Wooden had detected on a TV screen nearly 700 miles from Stillwater was a tell in his stance as he waited on the snap. Anytime the Ducks were about to pass, Moore's right foot was about a foot behind his left. When he was preparing to hand off, the feet inched closer together.
4: There's
3: images in here that you see how the footwork is different. It looks like he's kind of standing side by side, even though the foot's back a little in one. And the other one, the right foot clearly way behind the other. So it was a minor difference, but it could turn into a game changer, and it did. So on Monday morning, this guy messages his friend, Andrew Nemec, who runs a blog about football on the West Coast. By the afternoon, as fans struggled to make sense of Oregon's loss, Wooden's realization was spreading across social media. Even more, the quarterback acknowledged the flub. It just shows me as a player that I have things I need to fix.
4: Jeez.
3: I
4: got
3: to make sure I don't show it to a defense. How about that? Had you heard that story, Ethan?
5: No, I hadn't. That is absolutely fascinating. And you know what? I'm very curious to know if defenses have been catching on to that the last couple of weeks, because while they lost last week, Oregon was number, what, 5 in the country?
3: 6 for this game, yeah.
5: But going into the year, I think they were ranked number 5.
3: Oh, okay.
5: They only beat Boise State in week 1 by a touchdown.
3: Oh, I saw that game. No, I did see that
5: game. Now, Boise State's a good team, but Oregon is Oregon. They are a top national champion contender.
3: Wow.
5: That is very fascinating. So it'll be interesting to see if they can correct
3: I got to share this story with you. This Wooden guy is interesting, and he says he kind of earned a PhD in the subtle nuances of the quarterback position with his time at Idaho, because his coach was Paul Petrino, and he describes him as a quarterback guru who had an obsession with reading players, like poker players, right? So if a quarterback licks his hands before he throws or wipes his towel before he hands off, those were things that they would analyze. They
5: sure.
3: would kind of focus on tells like that. So it was an obsession that his coach had, and he said that made it hard for Wooden to just kick back and relax, because he's always kind of looking for these things. And sure enough, man, and he goes, it seemed too easy. What defensive back would jump that route in a playoff game with reckless abandon? It just didn't make sense, because he was talking about something that happened in January when they lost. So he kind of saw this even before last week, and he was right about it. So isn't that fascinating?
5: Fascinating story.
4: How can this not be a thing? This has to have happened before. I find it interesting that they

0: I mean, does no one else have a tell?
1: No, I think what they're saying is, yeah, I think the coaches, that's why they look at so much film.
0: Wow.
1: But it's a little unusual for a dude on the couch to point this out to the rest of the country.
0: Well, that's a good
1: point.
0: That's
1: the part that's unusual.
2: Stand by. Playback ready.
3: Now, the audio cut of the day.
1: All right, I got to tie together our friend Macklemore here and everything we were talking about with him, you know, jumping off the Loop tour with Ed Sheeran. Poor Ed Sheeran's going to have no openers out there at all because everyone sided with terrorists. But here's Macklemore at the Ed Sheeran show saying Free Palestine.
4: One of the reasons why I wanted to come on this tour was because I wanted to stand up here on stages and stadiums across America and say two words that are very near and dear to my heart, Free Palestine. I said Free Palestine.
1: Yeah, you know, I was communicating with this with my friend out in Las Vegas, and I said, was there one person who bought a ticket for this show and they just couldn't wait until Macklemore got up there as an opener and shouted Free Palestine? Yeah, that's why they spent $250 on a ticket. And he even said, was there one person who bought a ticket to that show just to see Macklemore? I said, that was
0: point.
1: A good point. So you know who's involved in this now? I love this. AOC. AOC thinks that this is an injustice.
5: You can now just get a handful of stadium owners to ensure that an entire person's career can be jeopardized if they speak out about any issue.
1: Oh, my God. Yeah, if you're going to speak in defense of terrorists and Robert Kraft and other owners of venues get involved, there's consequences for your actions, Macklemore and Phineas and all these other people that don't think that they have any accountability with fans. So here's Bill Maher, who's usually on the right side of these issues, and here he is again.
6: I think Macklemore spoke for all clueless celebrities when he said, I know enough to know this is a genocide. Actually, you don't know. It's not a genocide. It's a counterattack in a war. If you're one of the many people these days asking, this explosion of anti-Semitism around the world that we see, where is it coming from? This is where it's coming from.
1: And I think he's right about that. And let, you know, I'd love to, and real journalists won't do this, but I would love to have one of those, you know, moments we call man on the street interviews, right?
0: Right.
1: Where after a concert, you go out there and Macklemore is saying Free Palestine, right? And you ask the people what they thought about that. They wouldn't have a clue.
0: First of all,
1: they wouldn't even know the dynamics of what really is at play between Israel and Palestine, and how Israel, very generous, you know, to give them that little slice of land that wasn't good enough, though. So they wanted to start killing Jews every year. But it's unreal that the sanity gets drowned out by the insanity, because no one's really talking about how Ed Sheeran tried to cobble this together. And I'm going to have to believe his sincerity in the fact that he's trying to deliver a product to fans. He's got people that were he actually, guys like this, Springsteen, even Ed Sheeran, these are corporations, okay? They hire a ton of people. They're responsible for a lot of jobs at venues and all these concerts. You're talking 60,000 to 80,000 people that go to these shows, right? These are not enterprise center shows. They're stadium shows. So there's a lot on the line here, and Macklemore, and what I guess I can believe Macklemore saying, okay, I'm out. I can't, you know, abide by these rules. But for the other artists to, you know, Phineas and these other people that people haven't heard of to say, oh, we're going to do this and stand in solidarity when there's not really a genocide, because I'd like someone to interview Macklemore. That's what I think
0: I'd love.
1: That
0: would be
1: very interesting. I'd love for Macklemore to go on Bill Maher's show and for Bill Maher to just rip the living daylights out of him. And he wouldn't have to insult Macklemore.
0: No.
1: All he'd have to do is ask him questions.
0: Correct.
1: And he would be revealed.
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0: Still some slow-moving traffic on westbound 70. And this is mainly as you head for Jennings Station Road, Lucas and Hunt, right in that area. And then things open up and look pretty good. 64 is down to moderate volume at Clayton Skinker, but there was an accident eastbound near Big Bend, so there's still a slow go there. And an accident on westbound 64 before the Boone Bridge, kind of past Long Road, so there's still unwinding traffic after that. And on the Illinois side, Route 3 is jammed in both directions south of the Poplar Street Bridge. Slow-moving train at Monsanto Avenue. And eastbound 64, a little slow, headed for 159. I'm Sue Thomas, and that's traffic. 97.1 FM Talk, St. Louis. conservative.
1: Thank you, Sue. 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
5: Not happy with the decision. I'm Lisa Lucera, Fox News. President Trump reacting after the Federal Reserve raised its benchmark interest rate for the first time since 2023 to combat high inflation. The key rate now about 3.9%.
6: The president just announced he thinks interest rates in the U.S. should be cut to 1% or less. But that's not going to happen anytime soon because the Fed has already signaled that in addition to today's rate hike, there's a strong possibility that they will raise rates again by the end of this year.
5: Fox's Peter Ducey at the White House. A short time ago, the president told reporters he still has confidence in Kevin Warsh, but claimed Warsh has a hostile board and he wants him to be independent. The president now headed to North Carolina for a rally to support Republican Senate candidate Mike Whatley. Meanwhile, a new Fox News poll finds a majority of voters have a negative view of the economy.
7: 77% of the poll's respondents say the economy ranks from fair to poor. And while 44% say their finances are holding steady, 43% say they are falling behind. Voters are blaming the Trump administration, with 63% saying it has made the economy worse. For the fourth straight month, President Trump's approval rating sits at 39%.
5: Fox's Gernal Scott. The House has followed the Senate, passing a broad package of sanctions targeting Russian officials.
8: On this vote, the yeas are 262, the nays are 159. The motion is adopted.
5: The bill, named for the late Senator Lindsey Graham, who spent more than a year negotiating it as the U.S. looks to further punish Russia over its ongoing war with Ukraine. Artist Peter Max, whose colorful psychedelic pop art was a key part of 1960s culture, has died. He was 88. 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
3: I'm Susan Lee, and this is the Fox Business Report.
4: The major averages falling with the Dow down sharply after the Fed raised interest rates for the first time in 3 years. Fed Chair Kevin Warsh.
5: The FOMC decided to raise the target range for the federal funds rate by a quarter of a percentage point to 3.75% to 4%.
4: It's the central bank's first interest rate increase since July of 2023. During a press conference following the announcement, Fed Chair Kevin Warsh said that while the job market remains resilient, inflation has stubbornly remained above the Fed's 2% target for years. The Fed also signaled another rate hike later this year. In the meantime, 10-year bond yields rose back above 5%, closing the day there for the first time in 19 years. The Dow down 631 points, the Nasdaq lower by 3, S&P 500 down 34. That's your Fox Business Report. I'm Hillary Barsky, invested in you.
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9: Scattered showers and a couple of thunderstorms around up until about 9 o'clock this evening, especially the St. Louis area south and east. There will be pockets of very heavy downpours of rain and some gusty winds. Otherwise, partly cloudy and very humid, 77. Thursday, sunny, hot, and humid, 98 for the high Thursday. Friday, sunny, hot, and humid, 95. Keep this going right through the weekend. 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
5: They're telling you AI is going to kill us all, which is why we had no choice but to bring in the woman who saves the world every damn day on her podcast. Mm-hmm. The host of Kennedy Saves the World has the cape on. Clark Kent has just left the Daily Planet, run through a phone booth. For those of you under 40, I'll let you Google the word phone booth. For the rest of you, say hello to Kennedy.
6: Hello.
5: Joining me at the top of the hour on Fox Across America. Hey, girl.
6: It's a big deal, Jim.
5: You know, it's sad to think about Clark Kent and the Daily Planet and stuff like that. Daily Planet, for all we know.
6: Now behind a paywall.
5: Yeah.
6: Sad.
5: You can't even read Clark's writing.
6: Mm-hmm. Nope.
5: Can't check out Lois Lane, you know, and all of her shenanigans. What did Lois Lane do at the Daily Planet besides Clark?
6: She's a woman, so she's just fetching coffee, I guess.
5: It was the 80s and the 70s. She was getting coffee. She was Dolly Parton in 9 to 5. She was just getting hit on by the boss.
6: Yep.
5: And landed Superman.
6: Yeah.
5: Imagine that.
6: Oof.
5: Well, Superman cannot save us from AI, but I don't think he has to. This is my thesis, and this is why I needed you on. Okay, I consider us, for whatever you want to say about this in the media, no one is bargaining with you harder in good faith than you and me. We're not provocateurs. We're not muckrakers. We'll give you a take. It's not
6: got nothing
5: popular
6: to sell you. I really don't.
5: No,
6: leave me alone is all I want to sell you. That's it.
5: Do you remember the Michael Jackson song, Leave Me Alone?
6: Oh, yeah.
5: Yeah, well.
6: Should be the libertarian national anthem.
5: Should it ever. It applies to Kennedy. Although I believe Michael wrote it because he wanted a little less scrutiny around the Neverland Ranch. Leave me alone. Hey, Michael, what are you doing in there? Leave me alone. I'll be out later. You know, it's a really interesting song for him to write at the height of all of that scrutiny. But we're not talking about MJ right now. We're talking about this AI thing. This is my horse sense take as someone who bargains with them in good taste.
6: Yes.
5: First of all, anytime it begins with the emotional blackmail of do this policy thing we want or we're all going to die,
6: yeah,
5: I'm imminently skeptical. And I've seen it with climate change. I remember working with you when I first started here, net neutrality. Do you remember we were all going to die?
6: Yeah.
5: If they repeal net neutrality, we're all dead.
6: But the fun thing was no one could really explain what net neutrality was. They just knew that they were on the side of it that people they really liked were also on the side of.
5: Yes.
6: They weren't sure what it meant or what it was causing or withholding.
5: I thought net neutrality was about basketball until like an hour and a half ago. I was like, oh, you got to shoot.
6: You cannot
5: the right hoop.
6: Cut down the nets when you win.
5: It was an NCAA thing. It had to do with climate change. Yeah. I don't know. The nets are bad.
6: But you're absolutely right. This has so much to do. There's so many parallels with climate change.
5: Yes.
6: Because if you remember, climate change was the thing that was going to kill us. And it hasn't killed us yet. And there's actually a lot of evidence that the glaciers are growing.
5: I just read an op-ed about how, you know, we had no hurricanes in the Atlantic for the first time since 1966. I just read a New York Times op-ed that was caused by climate change.
6: Yes, of course.
5: Climate change is so crazy, it's making the storms go away.
6: Yeah.
5: Like, wait, what?
6: A crazy guy sets a fire in Pacific Palisades. The entire neighborhood burns to the ground. Well, must be climate change. But so this is the new thing because the climate hysteria has waned.
5: Yeah, it's
6: but
5: not
6: it's
5: an
6: the
5: issue.
6: Best way to control people.
5: Mm-hmm.

0: When people are scared, they will give you all the power.
1: Every freedom you have.
0: And it's like, you know, COVID.
1: It's
0: we're no longer
1: COVID,
0: dealing with COVID.
1: Yeah.
0: But it's like, well, the evil robots are coming to rape your wife and take all your stuff. So if you don't give us more power and let us work with the government, we're all going to die.
1: She's spot on. We're talking to Kennedy. They'll be pushing an AI vaccine a week from now.
0: Yeah.
1: They'll be like, you got to get the AI vaccine or the AI is going to kill. Like, what, this doesn't even make sense. I want to play this Bernie clip really quick. Josh, this is Bernie ranting about the climate. I want you to pay specific attention to the timetable. This is the 2020 first presidential debate, clip 11.
2: The scientists are telling us that if we don't act incredibly boldly within the next 6-7 years, there will be irreparable damage done, not just to Nevada, not just to Vermont or Massachusetts, but to the entire world. Joe said it right. This is an existential threat. You know what that means, Chuck? That means we're fighting for the future of this planet.
1: No. You know what it means when he says this is an existential threat?
3: We want more money.
1: That's what it means.
0: Absolutely.
1: Money and control.
0: Money and power. So, that's all Bernie Sanders has ever wanted.
1: Mm-hmm.
0: And he flips the narrative every once in a while to make sure that is the ultimate outcome for him and the socialists.
1: It's all the scheme.
0: And Bernie Sanders now is the loudest, oldest voice saying that, you know, we have to shut down AI. We have to control the means of production because these people mean us harm. The oligarchs are going to kill us. And so we need to take the companies and the money and their ideas and maybe some of the hot girls.
1: But you're not wrong, because he's doing the AI thing. And I'm like, dude, nobody wants tech support from the guy whose VCR is flashing 12 o'clock. You know,
0: he's a 900-year-old man.
1: But it's all a scam. So run one other thing by me, because I gave the audience, there's three lanes on this AI, you know, pandemonium right now. Okay. Obviously, this has for them become a new form of climate change and that they see a lot of viability in it. And I think it's the reason politically, that's lane one. Obama issued a memo over the weekend to Democrats party wide saying, I would lean into this and make it our message in the close of the midterms. Why? Because I think for him, the value is the Democrats had this internal civil war going on with the socialists and the mainstream people. This allows that big tent to be like, we're all going to die.
0: Yeah.
1: Now's no time for Hassan Piker questions.
0: That's all they're doing is refocusing
1: it. Straight up. That's what they're doing.
0: And the AI titans love it because it takes the focus off the data centers.
1: And I was just going to say this too. There's a phrase out there that sounds way too big for a show of, you know, my stature. But regulatory capture, a lot of these big companies obviously want to work with the government on regulating this because it allows them to box out their smaller competitors.
0: Yes.
1: Because it's a weird thing to articulate to people, but to get this far in AI, it might have cost $1 trillion because the technology didn't exist and the AI hadn't made the IQ jump.
0: Mm-hmm.
1: But now that the IQ jump has jumped so far ahead, there are upstart programs that can spend a tenth of the money and have as far much of a digital IQ as a lot of these Anthropic companies have.
0: Well, Anthropic created Claude, which allows normies to come in and write code.
1: Yeah.
0: So if you have a pretty good idea before, you would have to hire engineers and PhDs to write that code. Claude does it for you because of Anthropic.
1: Yeah.
0: That is an existential threat, not to humanity, but to Anthropic.
1: And if Anthropic has an IPO going out for they want to raise trillions of dollars.
0: OpenAI was supposed to have an IPO and they are pumping the brakes on it.
1: Mm-hmm.
0: And, you know, it's like Anthropic and Dario Amade, he was the one who wrote the 3,800 word essay saying, you know, we need to be careful and, you know, we need to make sure that we have safeguards and we're working together. Like, this is the first time it's occurred to him that, you know, supercomputers and AI programs could develop their own consciousness.
1: Yeah.
0: Like, has he not read any science fiction in this realm over the last 30 years?
1: Apparently he grew up without a library card and his family didn't have HBO. Okay. That's the only thing I know about him. Okay. And then the third facet of this is China. I don't doubt They're pumping a lot of money into influence campaigns online to stoke fears about AI because they're trying to catch up or maybe stay ahead of the race.
0: Yeah, they want to slow us down. They want to slow down the entire U.S. market because they're only a few months behind.
1: Yes.
0: So if they can create a few months of hysteria so they catch up, they don't care if we stumble.
1: Yeah.
0: They're just going to take, you know, our flaws as a stepping stool to make sure that they're the ones who have their own regulatory

0: capture.
1: Yeah, imagine that. We're talking to Kennedy, host of the Kennedy Save the World podcast. You might have just saved your sanity because you are going to be fine. Now, this is a much funnier clip if you and I are in a bunker 3 days from now. We're not going to be fine. We got nothing to worry about. Run for your life. I hate when they do this because this is the, in my time just on this show alone, this is the third version of this. Okay. The COVID pitch during the 2020 election was Trump is a hothead. He doesn't know what he's doing. He wants you to inject bleach into your veins, elect Biden. We're all going to die. Now it is a statement of fact. More people died under COVID over, you know, because of COVID under Biden than under Trump. Glad he was around longer. But the point was he wasn't any better at it. Okay. Yeah. They just mandated a vaccine that they were bashing on the campaign trail. You know, so that was we're all going to die, number one, and they took away a lot of freedoms. Climate change has been an ongoing thing. Mm-hmm. But I was around, as you were, for global warming became climate change.
0: Yes.
1: They changed the name of the movement.
0: Of course.
1: Imagine the Save the Whales guy. You donate on Monday. You come back on Tuesday. He's like, actually, I'm a windmill guy now. Screw the whales. Nobody likes whales.
0: We need wind.
1: Maybe
0: right?
1: You like the whales in college, Jimmy. You know, yeah. It's all a scam. And anytime I'm just telling you this.
0: Homeless people became unhoused. So that it means the exact same thing as though the, you know, changing the language gives people more housing.
1: It sounds better. The free range people. Walking around here in Los Angeles. So since you brought him up, because I wanted to play this, Newsom, who I don't believe, he said he's not going to run if Kamala's running. That either to me means he knows she's not running or he's just lying. He's running.
0: Of course he's running.
1: He's not. He's on the actual campaign. So he's in South Carolina.
0: No, I will. I'll tell you what this is. Are you going to play a clip?
1: No, but go. Okay. You go first.
0: So this is what he's doing. Mm-hmm. He knows she's running. Mm-hmm. He knows that if they both run, he's absolutely right.
1: That they
0: cancel each other out. Mm-hmm. Everyone hates them. They'll do whatever they can to get them to cannibalize each other. And he is hoping this galvanizes more Democrats to force her out of the race.
1: Amen.
0: Like he thinks
1: Brilliant.
0: He is so important that they're going to put pressure on her and be like, you know, Madam Vice President, you know, we love you. You've had a great run. Why don't you go be a professor at Columbia or Berkeley or some dump like that? And, you know, and get him into the race because he cannot run against her.
1: That's
0: and he
1: a
0: has
1: great point.
0: Always known that. And then after that statement, he said, you know, I would never say this, but there are people who would say to her, listen, you already ran in 2020. You had your shot in 2024 and it didn't work out for you. And he's like, but I wouldn't say that because I think that's really rude. He's got some nards, that one.
1: Oh, fishing with Jake Tapper.
0: Ugh.
1: That was funny. They were dredging the lake for those CNN ratings. They're like, they got to be down there somewhere. So here he is.
0: The catfish ate him. That's how low they were.
1: He was saying, and of course he'll have a sidestep for this. He was saying when he was running for governor, if you don't fix homelessness and address affordability, you are a failure. This is what he was saying running for governor. Hmm. Homelessness is doubled. It's the least affordable state in America. Clip 31.
2: Affordability is number one. Issue of housing costs everywhere I go. That's the universal issue. Number two, people are just fed up with the homeless crisis in the state. No other state in the country as many people out in the streets and sidewalks as the state of California. I think if the next governor doesn't address the issue of affordability on housing, that governor will have failed. If we don't address the homeless issue in a meaningful way, we'll have failed also on a moral framework.
1: And wouldn't you know it, the next governor was him.
0: Mm.
1: That's him on the campaign trail.
0: So weird.
1: Yeah.
0: That the next governor actually failed and made things worse. But he was like, you know, this is the test.
1: Yep.
0: This, if you fail this, you have failed and you probably shouldn't be running anything else, especially the most powerful country in the world.
1: Nothing. But there's this thing in the Democratic Party where national name recognition allows a lot of people to fail up.
0: Mm.
1: Like Kamala failed up.
0: Oh, I mean, yeah. That's everyone in California.
1: Yeah.
0: Nancy Pelosi, Adam Schiff, Eric Swalwell, until he fell on his big fat face.
1: Eric Swalwell.
0: Farting all the way to the bottom. And from the bottom.
1: Yeah, with Fang Fang. Mm-hmm. I mean, that's a crazy story. Do you know at Jackie Heinrich's wedding? Okay. It's interesting. You guys want some tea?
0: Yeah, yeah.
1: I ran into Kevin McCarthy, who is obviously, this is what I said to him. Because he has a little bit of a history with a certain Florida congressman. I said, did you not get a plus one? I thought I'd see Matt Gaetz at your table. And he goes, and he just laughed at me and he goes, let me tell you something. He goes, Matt Gaetz a bit of a circus clown and he's a lot of things. He goes, but are you following this Eric Swalwell thing? He's like, I was in that briefing. He is like the worst human being who's ever lived.
0: Yeah.
1: He said that about Eric Swalwell.
0: Yeah. I don't disagree with him.
1: Yes. What a, just a garbage human being. And what's funny about that is he was obviously a lot of people were privy to that. And the Democrats let him keep his security clearance despite the fact that he was shagging a Chinese spy.
0: Yeah.
1: And it's weird because when you shag a spy, it was like COVID. Remember contact tracing?
0: Mm-hmm.
1: When you shag a spy, you know, they have to dump your phone and see everyone else you talk to.
0: Yes.
1: So I would imagine the Democrats making that decision probably knew they themselves or somebody else was compromised.
0: Yeah,
1: too.
0: Once they were investigating her, mm-hmm. you know, that's the thing. Whoever she was talking to,
1: mm-hmm.
0: based on the law,
1: yeah.
0: I don't necessarily agree with the law, but anyone, you know, it's called about collection. Anyone she referred to
1: mm-hmm.
0: can now be surveilled.
1: Wow.
0: Wow.
1: Wow. And let's, if you know anything about that Fang Fang situation, there are a lot of men were sharing their egg roll. It was, there was a lot going on. Don't go anywhere. We still have more Kennedy. I promise.
3: The critics have spoken.
4: 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Yep. Rousy, but different.
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0: won't be in Springfield, Missouri on September 25th and 26th, but you will if you know what's good for you, because Kennedy is going to be at the Springfield Comedy Club next Friday and Saturday. There are three shows.
1: Yeah, Taking My Enemies of Freedom Tour. You got 7 o'clock Friday, 4 and 7 on Saturday. And then we're hightailing to NASCAR. So it is going to be a party weekend.
0: That's a blowout. Yeah. If you're in Springfield, I was in Springfield earlier this spring. I loved it there. What just phenomenal people. Like, you know, we always talk about this.
1: Did you soil the green room? Is there anything I have to be worried about?
0: No, you're fine. You're going to be great. We always talk about the Midwest is like, they're having the most fun.
1: Oh, yeah.
0: And I used to like, because I grew up here. So everybody I grew up with here disparages. They used to call them the flyover states. Mm-hmm. But we live in the driveover states. You're driving over a syringe, some guy laying in the road.
1: If you're actually moving. I mean, traffic is so bad
0: it's
1: right
0: never
1: now.
0: Moving. And I love when the New Yorkers try to disparage the Midwest. They say the phrase McMansion. Mm-hmm. Like, oh, yeah, they have these brand new affordable mansions.
1: Yeah.
0: I'm like, oh, that doesn't sound...
1: What a bummer.
0: Gee.
1: Yeah, 5 bedrooms. Yeah. Oh, no, you mean I could have a home gym and a home office and a guest room?
0: Yeah.
1: What a bummer.
0: These idiots. I was over there in my studio apartment I share with 7 people.
1: Yeah.
0: Talking about what idiots these people are in the affordable mansions.
1: Yeah. There's no pied-à-terre tax in Springfield, Missouri.
0: You don't have a guy spanking the monkey outside your diner. Do you know the longest shift I ever worked as a cab driver... is I once had to work a double because my replacement guy had a 24/7 lease. Me and this guy had chipped in on a lease for the week. So you rent it 24 hours a day, 7 days a week, but you can work whatever hours you want under that. Hey, you fill these, I fill that. So we were still splitting it down the middle, 5 a.m. to 5 p.m., 5 p.m. to 5 a.m. So at the end of my shift, because you have to make money to pay for the lease, the car needs to be, the wheels need to be turning. You can't cheat the seat. That's the old adage in cab driving. You can't make money if you're not in the seat. So this guy does not show up. For his half of the 24 hours, I can't find him because this is pre-cell phone. Okay, so I drive the 24 hours. What are you going to do? Jimmy drives the 24 hours. I sleep a lot at red lights. It's kind of a mess, but it's also like a zombie bender that I love. But when it's over, I go to the Flame Diner up on 57th, not too far. Okay. And as I sit down and order myself a steak and eggs, I treat myself because I worked a double. Forgive me if you know this. Just as the man comes over to put down the steak and eggs, a gentleman unzips his pants in front of the window and starts to go full Jeffrey Toobin right in front of me. And as the waiter puts down the A1 steak sauce, he goes, "That's on us." I was like, "Hey, thanks." But again, you wouldn't get that experience in a McMansion in Springfield, Missouri.
1: Yep.
0: That's why you go see Kennedy in Springfield, Missouri. The dirty jokes.
1: The Enemies of Freedom Tour, it is filthy. Like, sometimes I feel bad. Mm-hmm. Like, in the 4 o'clock show, I always try and keep it clean for about 5 minutes. And then the wheels go so far off the wagon. And I had a gentleman at my show last weekend in Alpharetta, Georgia, go, "You know, it was fun. It was a lot dirtier than I thought it was going to be." Like, that's right, baby.

0: The Enemies of Freedom Tour. Everybody gets a free bar of soap to wash out their mouth at the end of the show. But it's live comedy. It's a permission slip to not care. That's the point. Everybody's wound too tight.
1: Absolutely. And I take you through some of the eras where we were having a good time, and that's what we have to get back to.
0: Yes, and you'll see the ping pong ball thing at the end. It's weird, but just go with it. The K-Train, everybody. 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
6: I'm William Shatner. 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
6: Show them their sacrifice hasn't been in vain. 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

0: 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Libby Holman was a sexually fluid blues singer who became famous in the 1920s, and then infamous when she was indicted for her husband's murder. 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
1: Look absolutely dashing in that purple tie. 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

0: This next guest is a big damn deal. And I'm not just saying that because he said he would break my arm if I didn't call him a big damn deal. I'm kidding. He is the host of the Mac Daddy Show. He is NFL royalty. He is a full-fledged cultural icon, if you know the right people. And he and his partner, Patrick McEnroe, have taken the podcasting world by storm. Big Daddy is in studio. Hey, man.
1: Jimmy, thanks, man.
0: The Mac Daddy Show. It's you and Patrick McEnroe, famously the brother of John McEnroe, but famous for a lot of Patrick McEnroe shenanigans, same. You guys have launched this podcast, and because you know everybody, you know everybody. There's literally, no, don't be humble, because some of my audience, if they're not familiar with you, they will be. There is literally a package. It's an, I think it's an NBC package, right? Is it the Today Show?
1: Yeah, the Today Show. Yeah.
0: And it's literally called, like, Big Daddy Knows Everybody. And it's everyone in the NFL of consequence and relevance, you know. In fact, it was Big Daddy's decision to bring in male cheerleaders for the Eagles. I'm kidding.
1: Howie Roseman would love to hear that one.
0: That's not true. But it's great to see you, man.
1: It's great to be here.
0: And I love seeing you in season. The NFL season is now underway. I'm sure there's going to be plenty of NFL talk on your show. The vibes are good right now in the NFL. People are fired up.
1: Well, I went to the, believe it or not, I went to the Jets-Titans game this
0: weekend. Ooh, doggy.
1: And, you know, besides the heat, it was 106 on the field, so it was cooking. I mean, we were down there in pregame, and it was like, you would have thought I was coming off the field playing. And but the Jets looked incredible.
0: Didn't they?
1: I mean, it was like night and day. And you know what? I'm going to say this, not only because

0: all right, he went to the same school, Maryland, but Frank Reich is a difference maker.
1: Yeah, he matters.
0: He matters, and he's a coach. He'll probably be a head coach again.
1: Yeah.
0: But he knows how to coach offense, and that offense was like this.
1: Yeah. I mean, you know who loves Frank Reich? We're also on WBEN up in Buffalo. They have big affinity for Frank Reich, the greatest comeback in AFC championship history.
0: Yeah, absolutely.
1: Really wild stuff, Big Daddy. So, yeah, there's a lot of cool football history and a lot of overlap on this show because obviously we're being heard all over the country. And there are a couple of things happening right now that that really just fell in our lap this week on my TV side. There's this betting app out with Sidney Sweeney on it. Uh-huh. And they were trying to make a controversy out of it. I was like, pick your battles. Because if you're Sidney Sweeney is here to court teenage boys, you are not talking teenage boys out of Sidney Sweeney. Can we just agree?
0: That's not, you're not talking men.
1: You're not talking
0: men's in their 50s and 60s out of.
1: Just pick your battles.
0: Yeah, yeah. That's I don't know. That one's. Leave that alone.
1: Yeah, you just got to move on. You know, that's what I say. The great Tom Brady famously will often say you got to take what the defense is giving you. You know what I mean?
0: Yep.
1: If you are planning on running a slant route, but you can tell someone's going to jump the route, you might call an audible and handoff.
0: Yep.
1: Okay. Well, in this case, they've got 11 men in the box. Like, you're not running. You got to call an audible.
0: Yeah.
1: There's 11 men trying to get in the box when it comes to Sidney Sweeney.
0: Yeah, exactly.
1: It's not going to work out. So I thought that was a funny controversy that I had to talk about the other night with Jesse Waters. And we did male cheerleaders over the weekend on my TV show, and it was just pretty funny. I think the NFL is doing a good job of being everything to everyone, and it's probably reflected in their ratings because the NFL's crushing it right now.
0: They print money.
1: Yes.
0: They print. Mm-hmm. I mean, think about what you pay Roger every year.
1: Yeah, yeah.
0: You know, and the owners have no problem because they know he's making them money.
1: Yes, they're making a lot of dough.
0: Yeah.
1: And they are all over the world now. Like, the Australian game was interesting to me because that was a morning game in Australia.
0: Yeah, the Rams, and, you know, to go to, like, a regular game to go and, you know, everybody said, oh, it doesn't affect you. It affects you. Come on. That's a 18-hour flight. To do it on a one day or like, you know, the Niners were there for a week.
1: Hanging out
0: and, you know, getting acclimated and doing whatever. And I'm actually going and, you know, it's kind of funny because I'm going to the Rams Giants game on Monday.
1: Oh, good for you. That's right.
0: Yeah, I'm heading out there for a couple of days and, I'll be with your boys, Brian Cranston and Aaron Paul.
1: Come on!
0: So I got to make sure. I gave you the mezcal last time I was here.
1: Yeah.
0: Now I have to bring you the tequila.
1: Oh, that's right.
0: They came out with a tequila line.
1: Come on. Well, it's so funny how timely this reference is, Brian Cranston and Aaron Paul of course, Breaking Bad fame, because Lincoln, that was the last series we watched before we went to college. We watched all of Breaking Bad.
0: Oh, wow. Okay.
1: So we're well up to speed on Jesse Pinkman and Walter White and all of that jazz. We even went, when we were in New Mexico, like everyone does, and drove by the house. We didn't throw a pizza onto the roof.
0: Okay.
1: But what a cool story. Are you working with them on a project? Are you interviewing them? What are you doing with the Breaking Bad crew?
0: Yeah, we interviewed Brian. He was our second interview, and we did that over here at Hunt and Fish Club.
1: Oh, get out.
0: And then Aaron and him are going to be together. They're opening up a bar inside SoFi.
1: Oh, damn.
0: That's going to be a Dos Hombres bar.
1: I love this so much.
0: So we're going to go out to that and do all that. And then on Tuesday, sit down with them, get a little interview going, and then go to a launch that they're doing at a hotel in Hollywood.
1: Holy gosh.
0: And then, you know, I'll fly back either the red eye or Wednesday morning, depending on how the night goes.
1: He started this interview by trying to downplay the fact that I said he's friends with everybody. He's on his way to hang out with Brian Cranston. That's great.
0: Well, I have I got the business side of me. Obviously, you know, I am still the insurance guy for a lot of these coaches and players.
1: Uh-huh.
0: And, you know, even equipment managers and whatever the case may be, it's anybody.
1: Yeah.
0: So, you know, that's my first gig.
1: Yeah, of course.
0: And that's what keeps the lights on.
1: Yeah, yeah.
0: And that's why I'm there. I get the other stuff is secondary.
1: Uh-huh.
0: You know, it's just having the right relationships to make things happen.
1: But I think it's awesome. And SoFi Stadium, so you know, is the home of one of the best stories of mine and Lincoln's travel history, my son Lincoln. So we were in...
0: Do you know my nephew's name is Lincoln?
1: Is that true?
0: Swear. My brother's a football coach at Louisiana Lafayette. He's in D.C. there. He was with the Bills for 7 years.
1: Uh-huh.
0: And his son is Lincoln.
1: That's funny to me. So Lincoln is... I'm touch and go with this kid right now. He's up at his freshman year of college, but whenever I hear his name, I laugh because we're having a name dropping contest. I was in the Oval Office with the president. He watches my TV show. So he goes, I got to tell you. He goes, your son Lincoln, total package. He goes, he's handsome. He's funny. He goes, what happened to you?
0: You know what I always tell them, Jimmy, yeah. When they say that to me, I say, I ain't no oil painting.
1: Good for you, Big Daddy. The Mac Daddy Show, he hosted with Patrick McEnroe. You got to check it out. It's killer stuff, MacDaddyShow.com. So we're in SoFi Stadium, and we were just taking a tour. They had just hosted the Super Bowl. Yep. It was the Bengals Super Bowl that ended with the Rams getting attacked. So we had just, and they were the home team, the first home team to host and win a Super Bowl.
0: Bill Hemmer would let you know, because he had about 40, he had 40 people with him there. I was there, too.
1: Bill Hemmer had a Bengals entourage.
0: Yes, he always does.
1: He's been trying to win one of these for a while. I think he's good friends with Joe Burrow's dad.
0: I'm sure.
1: And Hemmer in that Netflix series about quarterbacks is actually shown in it pretty prominently at one point. It's pretty funny. So we were at SoFi Stadium. We had missed our tour, like our appointment to take a tour. You know, they have these time stadium tours. And we had a flight to catch at that airport. So Lincoln and I found a generous tour guide who saw us as a father and son. And we're like, I don't want you to miss your tour. I'll give you a personal tour. Okay.
0: Wow.
1: Okay. So nice guy. Okay. Yeah. You're going to kick him a couple of bucks. He's going to give you a personal tour.
0: Yeah.
1: But the guy was a really funny character in that he was playing up things, like really selling us on, like, you can't tell anybody I showed you this. Okay. And then he'd be like, this is the men's room. But he was building it up so well that everything he showed us, we hanging by a thread, like, I can't believe we're about to see this.
0: Yeah, yeah.
1: And then it would be like the hot dog stand. But he was like, it was a good character, and we love that guy. And then we still had a race on the field at the end, and a 100-yard dash that I contend that I won. But I've been told the Michigan Big Ten refs put an extra second onto my time. And I wound up losing.
0: Oh, man.
1: Do you guys watch a lot of college football on the Mac Daddy Show?
0: Yeah, we do.
1: NFL?
0: We do. Okay. Yeah, because you know what? I obviously, my business stems from these guys that are in college. And then they're getting ready to take the next step. So that's where they come to me and they say, hey, I know I got a contract. I know I'm going to get drafted. Can you insure me? God forbid something happens. Protect me before I get drafted.
1: Mm-hmm. Yeah. And has that changed dramatically with all the money flying around college football?
0: It's actually, believe it or not, selfishly, it's better for our business.
1: It has to be,
0: because you're dealing with kids that have money now that you say to them, hey, here's your premium. Write a check.
1: Yeah.
0: And they got it and they write it.
1: Yeah.
0: Where in the past, the kids that didn't have money, the NCAA had a lending institution. They lent you money, and then you paid it back. And it was always this, that, and everything else.
1: Yeah.
0: For me, it didn't matter. But now it's so simple.
1: Yeah.
0: They've got to do something about it, though, because it's really like I was telling your producer an example. My brother Jimmy, he recruits a kid. He gets him to go to Lafayette. Then all of a sudden, another school comes in and goes, here's $1 million transfer.
1: Wow.
0: Boom, he's gone.
1: Yeah, of course.
0: He's out of there.
1: No,
0: you know?
1: He's not sticking around.
0: No. And you can't, not everybody's Alabama, not everybody's Clemson. You know, I mean, although Clemson is trouble now.
1: Yeah,
0: but,
1: back to the best.
0: Indiana, they built a team. Cignetti took all of JMU with him.
1: Yes.
0: Pretty much. And brought in all the extra pieces that he needed.
1: Yeah, it's totally different now. You're actually watching a college sport that has free agency.
0: Yeah.
1: Totally different world, but it's got to make for a fun sports podcast. How's Patrick McEnroe to work with? Everybody loves him from my vantage point.
0: He's great. Like, I admire him. And, I would say that I'm honored to work with him, because how many guys survive 30 years at ESPN?
1: Yeah.
0: Think about it. It's only like him. Sal Palantonio are probably the only two that I know that have been there the longest.
1: Yes.
0: You know, but everybody else, it's always chop, chop, chop.
1: Yeah, they turn. There's a lot of turnover over there.
0: Yeah.
1: But it's amazing. Listen, maybe he has some Sidney Sweeney pictures we don't know about. If he does, tell him to share.
0: Yeah, absolutely. I'm like, someone just texted me, actually. They're like, you were with her? And I was like, and me, not knowing who she is, I'm just like, okay, all right, hey, nice to meet you, you know, I'm Big Daddy. She's like, oh, hey, and everybody else is going goo goo gaga. Don't get me wrong, I'm not saying that I didn't think she was attractive either, but everybody knew who she was, and I didn't, so it's kind of like, I was like, what do you call it, a fish out of water.
1: Okay, fair. We're talking to Big Daddy, host of the Mac Daddy Show. 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They talk a lot of sports. They talk a lot of lifestyle stuff related to sports. And if you listen long enough, he might figure out who Sidney Sweeney is, which is an upside. No, I love
0: I don't know. I saw all the pictures. I'm like, man, boy, this is going to sell the show.
1: I know.
0: Without me and Patrick even talking.
1: Yeah, you don't even have to be on.
0: Yeah, I'm just exactly.

0: It is funny that on my Saturday night TV show, we frequently choose her as a topic for that same reason. TV is a very visual medium. Yeah. And if you're changing the channel and you see a girl wearing nothing but a football over her hoo-ha, you tend to stick around.
1: Absolutely.
0: I mean, even we were, you know, maybe not at the Bible studies I hang out at. But no, I'm kidding. Come on, Big Daddy. Check out the show every Monday, Wednesday, Friday, MacDaddyShow.com. Thanks for doing this, man.
1: No, thank you, man. It's an honor. And I know Patrick wishes he was here, so we'll have to just get him up here one another time.
0: Yeah, yeah. Him. No, you could get him up here. We don't have good security. They'd let him right in. I'm kidding. We love Patrick McEnroe. Yeah, you tell him I said that.
1: I will. He's a good man, and like I said, I'm honored to be working with him. Because you know what it is? You know when you don't have the right partner?
0: Uh-huh.
1: He tees me up so perfect that it makes me look good.
0: Yeah.
1: Whereas if I had the wrong person, then I'd be like, oh, blah, blah, blah.
0: So he is like the Stockton to your Malone. You know how John Stockton would throw Karl Malone a bounce pass?
1: Yes, he is.
0: How's your layup game?
1: Not too bad.
0: You can still hoop?
1: I can still hoop.
0: Big Daddy, you're in shape. He does it all. He knows everybody. He plays it all. He knows it all. He interviews it all. He's going to Monday Night Football in L.A. I love it out there because you're going to be right across from Roscoe's, which is my favorite chicken and waffle place in America.
1: Oh,
0: in Inglewood.
1: I've been there. I've been there.
0: Right?
1: My favorite place, though, in L.A. is Martha's in Hermosa.
0: Ooh.
1: The best breakfast you could ever get.
0: Oh, buddy.
1: And the coffee is fresh. The juice is squeezed. I mean, it's just...
0: Martha's in Hermosa.
1: Martha's in Hermosa.
0: All right, I'll be in California next month. I'm on this.
1: You got to... It's right by the airport. I've taken... Right from the airport, I've gone right to Martha's to eat.
0: Wow.
1: Because I'll be like, I'll take the 6 a.m., get out there. I get there by 9.
0: Yeah.
1: And then I'm like, I need breakfast.
0: Boom.
1: Boom.
0: You see, I trust your recommendations. You're a guy who travels a lot and eats at a lot of different places. Like, I say this to people because I'm on the road, you know, probably 45, 46 weeks a year for stand-up.
1: Mm-hmm.
0: I know good stuff because I eat it everywhere. Like, and I trust my own recommendations the way I would trust yours, which I wouldn't say that about most people. Like, I have people here at work in television who weigh 73 pounds who tell me the best steakhouse in the city, and I'm like, you probably don't know it.
1: Do they even go in? I could attest. I go to Hunt and Fish down the shore.
0: That's
1: my favorite steakhouse.
0: Yeah.
1: I used to be a Del Frisco's guy, but then they came in, and obviously when you get pampered and you get treated properly, you're going to go to the same place.
0: Yeah, of course.
1: I go to 5-6 different places. That's it.
0: That's my favorite thing about New York, because everybody's always like, we have 3,000 places. I'm like, you go to 5 of them. It doesn't. Yeah. You find your 5.
1: Yeah.
0: You get your starting rotation. And you play championship.
1: Most of my places are all on the island, though.
0: Yeah.
1: You know, because...
0: Do you ever go to my joint? I go to Bryant & Cooper a lot.
1: I was just there last Saturday.
0: That's pretty funny.
1: 2 Saturdays ago, yeah.
0: They make a Cajun ribeye.
1: That's the... Ready? You know what I had? Crab meat cocktail, Cajun ribeye.
0: That's what I eat.
1: That's it.
0: Dude, when I just signed my last contract with Fox, I posted a photo of me, Jenny, and Lincoln at Brian and Cooper.
1: Okay.
0: And I was eating a crab, just like the crab and the Cajun ribeye.
1: That's all I get. And, you know, I'll even eat at the bar. Like, I've gone by myself, and I've sat at the bar, and that's exactly what I've eaten.
0: Brian Cooper is probably the heavyweight champion of Long Island steak, if we were going to get
1: them. And my other place is Rothman's.
0: Yeah, Rothman's is great.
1: And then Louis in Port Washington.
0: Oh, yeah.
1: I just filmed my interview with Adam Schefter at Louis.
0: Get out of here.
1: Yeah, it's airing today, so if you go on the site.
0: MacDaddyShow.com.
1: You'll see we had me, Patrick, and Adam had lunch at Louis.
0: Wow.
1: And the interview, the sushi was incredible.
0: Louis world class, great cocktails. You can tie up your boat right to the dock there.
1: Right
0: at Louis.
1: There, yeah.
0: That's the real thing. You're doing it all wrong. I should be, like you should be interviewing me, the great Big Daddy.
1: Well, you know what? You are going to come on our show.
0: I better.
1: Absolutely.
0: It's a big damn deal. All right, quick commercial break. Back after this.
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0: Being a sports fan today means juggling more platforms, subscriptions, and technology than ever. 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Nearly three-quarters use sports apps, while 39% report frustration with managing multiple subscriptions to follow sports they care about. AI use among fans is also growing, but trust depends on accuracy. 45% of respondents say accuracy is the top driver of trust in AI-powered insights. 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
1: My name is Whitney Allen, and I'm a widow. My husband, Ryan, died. We never thought we'd ever have to use life insurance, but the unexpected happened. With Ethos, signing up was fast and 100% online. 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

0: 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Yo, Big Daddy, so you're going to Monday Night Football this week. Mm-hmm. You'll be out in L.A. You're eating Martha's Breakfast in Hermosa. You're interviewing Bryan Cranston and Aaron Paul from Breaking Bad. That's a big damn deal.
1: Yeah.
0: And that's probably like 10% of what you're doing out there, knowing you. You're like an international. You're kind of the Dos Equis man. You know, the most international man in the world.
1: I got
0: Don't be modest.
1: I got named something that's making me laugh, and I'm going to see him on Monday night because we haven't met.
0: Mm-hmm.
1: Pat McAfee.
0: Get out.
1: They called me the Batman of the NFL.
0: You are. That's why.
1: So it was kind of funny. I'm like, okay, I've heard everything else, but that one was different. And then he's going to be there on Monday, so we're going to connect, and then it'll be kind of funny.
0: Wow, the Batman of the NFL. Well, be careful, because out in L.A., they don't have Wonder Woman. They have Wonder If It's a Woman. So play some defense. All right, yeah. Caped Crusader. Yeah. Play some defense while you're out there.
1: I'll feel my way around.
0: Big Daddy, you still got it. MacDaddyShow.com. You can hear new episodes every Monday, Wednesday, Friday. Thanks for doing this.
1: We'll be looking
0: for you on the sidelines Monday night.
1: Thank you. Great Big Daddy.
0: The show is over. Pay up and get out. Be a Republican. Be a Democrat. Just don't be a...
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